0: Because 3 yards in a cloud of dust only gets you 9 yards, by the way, before it's fourth down. I know what that's supposed to mean. But on third and four, you don't usually run and get that.
1: No.
0: You got to pass the ball.
1: Unless you got Derrick Henry behind him running.
0: He had another big day yesterday. I mean, he unbelievable. 100-plus. He's moving up the charts on the list. 24-carat magic in the air. Oh, yeah. One final thing. Speaking of calling plays, I thought this was the funniest thing for the whole weekend. Alabama, by the way, the turnaround they had in the second half, this was posted by Cole Kubelik. Their 28-point win against Kentucky is the largest in a game when they trailed at half since SEC expansion in 1992. Period. Amongst all teams. How about that? And they won easily. All right? I mean, they love closing it out with a 32-0 second half. So what happened? What was the change? You know, was there a scheme? You know, they got in the locker room. Here was the change. Did you hear this? They lost player to coach communication in the third quarter. They couldn't communicate with the coaches. The players couldn't, and they ended up dominating. So what are people saying? Well, turn them off for the rest of the season. We don't want to communicate. All of a sudden, it works.
1: Well, you go to hand signals, right? They got to have a hand signal backup,
0: yeah,
1: right?
0: I don't know. We did get by with four coach and player communications in the past, right? I think so. Yeah. All right, Monday morning quarterbacking with you. We're going to talk to Alex Booth from Tuscaloosa. He's going to give us a little bit on Alabama and his hand in helping the AHS-FHS website, the Alabama High School Football Historical Site, get back up and running. This is a site that's great for high school sports. We talked about it. It looked like last week they were done. Thanks to Alex and some other folks, it's back up and looks like it's here to stay. Thank goodness for that, believe me. All right, let's take a break and give you the weather. Sunny and 97. Tonight, clear and 72. Tomorrow, sunny 96. You're like, still summer? Yeah, I guess so. You know, this is supposed to be the last week of summer on the calendar. It's supposed to be fall next week.
1: Oh, really?
0: Not according to this. Right now, 72, more coming up. Good morning, Kelly. Hello, Catherine. Watching on Facebook. Danny, hello, sir. Doug, thank you, too. Appreciate your watching.
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3: This is Clint from First Methodist of Tallahassee. There are two common ways we try to earn God's help, and the first one sounds like this. God, I am a good person, and I go to church, and I give, so would you do this for me? We act as if God owes us. The second way is to play the victim. God, life is so unfair. How could you let this happen? So would you fix it? We try to prove that we deserve mercy more than the next person. Neither approach works. The biggest thing that keeps us from God's mercy is feeling like and thinking that we have earned it. And in the Gospels, the people furthest from God were often the most religious ones. Because mercy is not a paycheck that we collect. Mercy is the gift that we receive from God. Let's pray. Father, forgive me for trying to earn what you freely give. I stop bargaining, and I simply receive your mercy as the gift that it is. Amen.
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0: Wake up call, WTLS, Score 94, Fun 101. Continuing on this Monday morning quarterbacking edition as we get ready for another big week in football, high school football this week here on WTLS. Homecoming, we got all the festivities this week, the pageantry of homecoming at THS, plus the game Friday night, of course, and Alabama this weekend versus Florida State. And we recap the weekend from high school and college. And a little college talk with Alex Booth, the Crimson Crossover up at WVUA-TV in Tuscaloosa, joining us this morning. And Alex, good morning. Hope you are doing well this early season.
10: Hey, man, good morning. I appreciate, Michael, you having me on once again. And it was a great weekend for Alabama, and really not just the University of Alabama, but the state of Alabama, as the AHS was able to get back online.
0: Yeah, the story of last week to me was when I saw a post at the top of the site you're talking about. It's called the Alabama High School Football Historical Society, AHSFHS.org.
10: Yes.
0: That, hey, farewell, we're done. I was like, what? You know, you can't do that. And I was like, you go to this every day. You and I were talking. We both look at this site regularly. It is a great resource for high school sports, especially football. And but they had some sort of compromise with their system and security, and he put it out as a farewell. But some people said, wait a minute, some things can be done. You are one of those folks who got the ball rolling on saying this can be saved, and it looks like it will. So tell us how that all evolved.
10: Yeah, it was kind of just a wild sequence of events. Thursday was the day that I found out that that was when the farewell post kind of made it to Twitter.
0: Yeah.
10: I'm not sure when he originally updated his website with that farewell kind of article post. Thursday morning, I should say, last week is really when it kind of hit social media that this was going to be happening. And Thursday, I actually happened to be off of work that day. So I was kind of just doing some errands around town, and I really wasn't on my phone that much. And my sports director, WVUA-23, Gary Harris, forwarded it to me off Twitter from another reporter who had taken notice and posted it on social media. And that post had really started to gain a lot of traction and attention because, as you already mentioned, Aaron, this is a site that a lot of people use as a resource, and not just sports media people in the state of Alabama, but fans of high school football as well.
0: Yeah, sure.
10: Coaches, players. And so I knew, just because the fact that I use it week in and week out for my job, just how important and valuable this resource was for so many people in the state of Alabama. And so when I got this tweet sent to me that the site looked like it was going to be shutting down for good, I just started asking questions. The reporter and me started wondering why, what was going on. Is it really an insolvable problem? Is there anything we can do to fix it? And so the original post that was on Twitter was a little vague. It was just saying that the site was going to be sunset. It was going to be taken down. It suffered a cyber attack. And the owner, David Parker, knew the solution, but the only solution was going to be hundreds of hours of work. So once I found that out, I went to the actual website, ahsfhs.org.
0: It's a mouthful.
10: Yeah, right. And then I clicked into it and then started reading the article for myself. And what I learned in the article was that he believed it was an SQL injection cyber attack on his website. And I thought that this is something that was right up my brother's alley. My brother graduated from University of Alabama working in computer engineering and cybersecurity. He works up in Huntsville at Gray Analytics, a cybersecurity company. And I thought this was right up his alley, and this is something that he could probably take a look at and possibly have fixed. And so from that point on, it was probably about 1 o'clock on Thursday afternoon. We were just trying to get in touch with David because we did not have his contact information. The only real way that we thought we could get in touch with him was through Twitter DMs. Mm-hmm. And by this time, the news had kind of been out for about 3 or 4 hours before we tried to get in touch with him. And that's really when it came to my attention. And it really all started with me just asking my brother some of the questions that, hey, what is an SQL injection attack? What is,
0: yeah, right.
10: What is some of these, you know, words that he's using? And do you believe this is fixable? And really just started over as a conversation over text message. I thought he was busy at the time. It was mid-Thursday, and I wasn't trying to blow up his phone while he was at work, but he had some time on his hands, and I was fortunate enough that he started answering the questions pretty soon. And I could tell that he was getting kind of curious about the post as well and just the cyber attack on the website. by some of the questions he was asking, he was saying after about 20 minutes of messaging back and forth, well, if you could get, you know, David's information and he could send some more information to me, there's something I could probably do to help the website. So that's what we tried to do, probably about 1:20 or 1:30 on Thursday afternoon. My sports director, WA23, Gary Harris, he has a much bigger following on Twitter. I want to say he's probably closer to 10K, and he is verified. And we knew at the time that David Parker's DMs and phone was probably blowing up.
0: I sent him a message. I do have his contact, and he didn't respond. I knew he was inundated. I understand that because so many people are impacted. I said, thank you for everything you've done. I'd given up and thought it was gone. You know, that's like so many others, I'm sure.
10: Yeah, and I'm sure that's basically what his entire DMs and messages were looking like. And we were just hoping to get through to him in any way, shape, or form that, hey, I think we have someone that we know that can help. And we thought the best way to do that was going to, through my boss at work, Gary Harris. He has big Twitter following, you know, blue check mark. We was hoping that getting a DM from someone of that following, that maybe we could get a response. And we did get a back and forth going for a little bit with David. And at first, I mean, he was pretty adamant that he knew the problem, knew the solution, and that there's nothing we could do to help. But fortunately enough for us, Gary and my brother was very adamant as well. And I was kind of following the information between the two channels. And he was kind of just copying and pasting the information into the DM to David. And eventually David said, you know, this will be easier if we just connect both of us one-on-one through email. So they shared their emails. And then eventually the two were sharing information about the website's cybersecurity over email. And once my brother was able to get more information from David through email when they were talking one-on-one, and he gave him access to the Cloudflare, kind of the cybersecurity network behind the website, it took him about 4 hours to have the website back up and running with the solution that should have it fixed long-term. So it was something that it was just really cool to be a part of, be able to, you know, really thankful just to get through to David on Thursday when I know his phone had to be just blowing up and, you know, going off the charts. And we're just really lucky that he answered to our DM. I'm sure so many people that message him. I guess our plan worked, having the most, the highest follower, the highest profile guy that I knew personally DM him. And it allowed us to kind of get through David's DMs and get through kind of all the madness and get a conversation going at least that could possibly fix the website. Ended up eventually fixing the website about 4 or 5 hours later.
0: My goodness, because your persistence paid off, and a lot of people said I let it go. And I think David, I know him, and we've had him on this show. Based on his post, he pretty much thrown in the towel. He's tired. It's a lot of work, and you're like, all right, I'm just not going to go into it. But when you eased his burden there by, you know, getting your brother involved who knows this stuff and said it can be done, thank goodness you did. And, you know, because that was it. It said, you know, and I know we're making a big deal of it, but people in the business especially, and as you said, they're fans too that go to this regularly. We go there and it's updated constantly. And it's not, you know, this is a future reference point for, you know, and for somebody to just take this, he's done the work over 100 years of high school football. For someone to go and try to, you know, take it over and do what he does every week just to keep up, I don't think they would even have any idea of how much work that would entail. It's amazing.
10: No, I mean,
0: and he's done it kind of by himself. He's had a couple of people help him. I know he said that, but it's pretty much his own thing. It's amazing.
10: It is. It is amazing. Just the amount of work it has to take to keep this website up and just how well it's updated with scores and records and schedules just around the whole entire state. And it actually goes through not just the state of Alabama, but you get some Mississippi and Georgia as well. And it's just an invaluable resource. It was something I knew that I could not afford to lose. And I really refused to just take no or just to quit on it as an answer. And thankfully, you know, I knew that my brother, he's probably seen something like this before. And it was something I felt like he probably had an opportunity. If he got to see the information and get a little bit more information shared with him from David that I thought he could fix. And fortunately enough, it was something that he could fix.
0: And people say, well, you got the website from the Alabama High School Athletic Association. Their site doesn't have this information. It's got stuff. No. It's got records. It's got things like that. It does not have every score to every game, basically, for every team in the AHSA and the AISA and all of that. So, again, it's a great plug for a site that I plug many times and I use every week when we prep for our high school football coverage here. And I'm glad you got – thank you again. I can't say enough because you could have just said, well, he's not going to get back to me. I'm done. You didn't stop, and thanks to you and your brother and others, Gary and company, we get to keep that, and we're, I guess, forever thankful as long as he keeps it going. He says he plans on keeping it for a very long time. Let's talk about some high school, go from high school to college. You're in Tuscaloosa, the home of the University of Alabama. You've worked with the Crimson Tide over the years with your Crimson crossover site, and obviously we've talked to you about that. But you're on TV, and you guys are covering these games every weekend. Give us your early impressions of Alabama after 2 weeks.
10: Yeah, I got to see them up close and personal against East Carolina. I was on the field for that one. I think it got up to 99 is what they said. It felt hotter than that on the field, though. It was a scorcher that day. But Alabama, I think what I've noticed the most about this team is the defensive line's moving people. The defensive line, after not getting a single sack on the first two games of the season last year, they have 7 sacks in the first two games of the season this year between ECU and the Kentucky game. And 5 of those 7 sacks have come in the transfer portal. They got some impact transfers in the portal this offseason between Oregon defensive lineman Terrence Green, USC defensive lineman Devin Tompkins, and then Virginia Tech transfer linebacker Caleb Woodson. I mean, those guys have accounted for 5 of the 7 sacks.
0: Definitely noticeable.
10: Alabama has recorded this year. I mean, it is noticeable that the defensive line and the linebacking core has been upgraded. They are flying around. They are causing havoc. And you kind of see that Ken Womack's swarm defense in year 3 in Tuscaloosa kind of finally setting in. They forced turnovers really at a high rate last year, but they did not create havoc in the backfield. They did not come up with sacks. They did not get the strip sacks. They didn't force the quarterback into making bad decisions. That's happening through 2 games right now. Alabama is moving people up front, and it is causing quarterbacks. East Carolina was a team that it felt like they should probably physically dominate, but they had a lot of experience on that roster. They had a lot of players returning, a lot of transfer portal experience on that roster. But Alabama's moving their front pretty effectively the entire game. Kentucky, first SEC matchup this past Saturday on the road in Lexington. And they got up, the fans got up for that game. And their head coach, Will Stein, had them really hyped and ready to go. And Alabama, I mean, they were down 17-13 at the half. Then you have the 32-0 second half unanswered, 32 unanswered points from Alabama, and they end up cruising to a 45-17 win. And from watching that Kentucky game on the TV for me, it never felt like Alabama was seriously in danger of losing just because how the defense was playing. I mean, you have to consider in the first half that 17 of Kentucky's 10 points came off a pick 6 on the goal line on the first drive of the game. So Alabama's defense really gave up 10 points that entire game to Kentucky. I mean, they were basically shutting down the Wildcats offense. And it felt like if Alabama just kind of got out of their own way with all the penalties, the mistakes, the turnovers. It's important to also keep in mind that this is sophomore quarterback Keelan Russell's first road start in his entire college career.
0: No doubt.
10: And it was going into an environment where Kentucky fans were fired up. They're ready to go. And they had that place packed and loud. And his first drive was a 3-and-out. All 3 plays go backwards. And then the 3rd play is a pick 6 right on your own goal line. So, I mean, it could have been very easy for Alabama offense and Keelan Russell kind of hang their head and be upset about the result, about how they played in the first half. But they bounced back. They go on the 32-0 second half run. And it's really sparked by defense and then the special teams. It really felt like when Kentucky went for the fake punt on their own end, they kind of were starting to panic a little bit about Alabama, maybe having them figured out on the defensive side of things. And they were trying to catch them off guard. The fake punt didn't work. And then from there on, Daniel Hill has, I think it's a 34-yard touchdown run, but they called him out the 3-yard line, and then he runs it in from 3 yards just a little after that. And the 2-point conversion was good. And just like that, I mean, they went from being down in the second half in the third quarter, and I think it was about a 4 or 5 minute time span, they were up 14 points.
0: As some people will say, Kentucky is Kentucky, but I still believe, you know, going on the road and winning the way they did and was a statement to some degree. I still would like to see it against a team that's going to be on the higher tier of the SEC charts. But, I mean, it was a nice step in the right direction, certainly for a young quarterback. What about the running game? You just mentioned a little bit with Daniel Hill. You talked about the defensive line, the offensive line, and being able to have a 100-yard rusher. That hadn't been happening at Alabama here lately. So that was a big point, a foot in the right direction.
10: Yeah, I'm sure a lot of Alabama fans know the stat, but it was the first time Alabama had a 100-yard rusher in the game since Vanderbilt last season. Jim Miller went for 100 yards. So, I mean, you're talking about, you know, 8 or 9 games in between those two games that Alabama had not had a 100-yard rusher, and this is something that obviously Alabama's prime under Nick Saban. I mean, that they probably had a 100-yard rusher almost every game. That is just something that the fans in Tuscaloosa kind of became accustomed to having. And that running game absolutely eluded Alabama all year last year. It was something that was a point of emphasis all offseason. They have 4 new starters on the offensive line. And really, if you want to include the fact that Michael Carroll was out this past week with the injury, they had 5 new starters on the offensive line. So
0: yeah,
10: they went into Kentucky with 5 new faces on the offensive line. And the run game eluded them in the first half. And I don't really think that was all on the offense or the offensive line. I don't really think the offensive coordinator, Ryan Grubb, gave the running game a chance in the first half. I think it was something where they did not get very good push on the first few drives. And we just, in my opinion, play calling wise, just kind of got away from the run in at all. It was something where it felt like too much was being put on Keelan Russell's shoulders in the first half to try to carry the offense and push the ball down the field. And in the second half, we really got back to running the football. And part of this is Keelan Russell's reads in the RPO game. Alabama runs a lot of run pass option plays. And he was pulling the ball and deciding to throw it. And there were some running lanes there. Kalen DeBoer said after the game, that's probably one of the first things that he was going to talk to Keelan Russell and film about was he thought there were 2 to 3 times in the first half that the RPO game was open if he just handed the ball off instead of throwing it. And so that's also on the quarterback. I mean, there's a lot of run pass option in the Alabama offense. And part of the run pass option is knowing when to hand the ball off. And that's something that Kalen DeBoer said after the game is that he felt Keelan Russell could have done a better job of is just letting the running backs go to work and the offensive line go to work for him sometimes and not feeling like he has to pull it every single time and throw it on a run pass option. But Alabama got the run game going in the second half. I mean, Daniel Hill, he was hitting the holes hard. And that's something that I've seen more from the Alabama running backs this year rather than last year. Now, it's hard to hit a hole when there isn't a hole to hit. But the Alabama running game or running backs in general really seem to be hitting with the holes with a different burst this year. They really seem to be trusting that the offensive line is going to move guys in front of them. They're going to create that space in the B gap or the A gap for them to get up the field. And they're not going to dance around. They're not going to go side to side or horizontally. They're running straight up the field for the most part. And it feels like over time, you're starting to see that offensive line kind of wear on guys, which is we did not see at all last year. But I was sitting there watching and late third quarter, early fourth quarter, I'm calling for them just to run the ball every single play because I mean, they're getting 5-6 yards a carry there in the second half. And it felt like Kentucky just had no answer for it. And so I think now being on the field, as I mentioned, for the Eastern Carolina game, you can kind of see when you're in the end zone, just straight ahead, you can kind of see in the running game, just the holes open up in the O-line and just kind of what's intended on certain running plays, what the offense is trying to do. And you could see that the holes were opening up. Now that was against Eastern Carolina. In the second half against Kentucky, you really could see the holes on the offensive line opening up and you could see that they were moving guys. They were displacing defensive linemen and it's something that Alabama football fans probably haven't seen in a few years, but it was something that it felt like they were really getting back to Alabama football there in the second half, dominating with the run game and then allowing Keelan Russell to make a few special plays with his feet, extending plays and with his arm there in the second half, but they weren't calling on him to do everything. They're allowing the run game to do what it can do. And it's the defense in the run game is, in my opinion, why Alabama pulled away from Kentucky there in the second half.
0: Well, that's what's going to win. And that's something that was, you know, especially the running game missing a bit. So as you mentioned, of course, last year, we'll see if they can keep that going forward. But it's nice to be able to salt away a game when you got the ability to just hand it off and continue to move the chains. And that's what they were able to do in this one. Quickly, we have a moment left. I know you got things to do today as well, but your Crimson Crossover covers the basketball like nobody else. Alabama, I know it's a little ways off, but not too far before it tips off. What do you think about this year coming up?
10: Yeah, I think Alabama fans have a lot to be excited about this year. I mean, it's something where in Tuscaloosa, the expectations for Nato's has kind of become make at least the Sweet 16 every year. That's kind of what he's done ever since he stepped foot in Tuscaloosa, is not only just make the tournament, but usually make it to the second weekend. And Alabama this year, they have a lot of young talent on this roster. It's something where I think it could surprise a lot of people just because a lot of the unknown on the roster, but they feel really highly of this freshman class that they brought in. It really centers around 6'6 wing. Caden Samuels, he was kind of borderline five-star, but they believe that's a guy that is going to come in and make an immediate impact on the team. And then as well, they have Jackson Richardson, some of the former NBA player Jason Richardson. They just have a lot of talent on this freshman class coming in. They had five-star point guard Anderson Diaz, who reclassified from 2027 to 2026, so he's coming in. And I've heard great things about him in practice, and I've seen a little bit of video as well from the summer workouts that he just looks like one of those guys that's going to be tough to stay in front of, similar to how LeBaron Fialon was tough for guys to stay in front of. He could kind of get downhill at will. It feels like that could be something similar for Diaz. Now, for Diaz, he should be in high school this next year, so you kind of have to reserve expectations for an 18-year-old. But he's been lighting up in practice, to my knowledge, and it's going to be a player to watch for Alabama fans. And then so far, I think everyone feels like they win the transfer portal during the summer, but I think Alabama's transfer portal gets have been good. I think they really like the Kentucky center, Brandon Garrison, as a defensive anchor for them. And I really think they feel like this team is more athletic defensively and switchable than what they've had in the past. I think the biggest problem Alabama had last year when they ran into Michigan and Chicago in the Sweet 16 is they couldn't match up size for size with Michigan. And, of course, Michigan went on to win the national title, so I don't think anyone could match up with them size for size. But it was just something where if they want to get past the hump of maybe continuously making the Sweet 16 and get into that Elite Eight or Final Four again like they did in Phoenix a couple of years ago, they needed to get bigger. They needed to get stronger, and that's what they did. They really went and hit the portal. They got bigger. They got Garrison. They got Felder from Boise State, and they got Cole Core from NC State. And it really just felt like they overall went in on having a bigger, stronger, more athletic team than they've had here in the past few years, where maybe they prioritize guards and shooting a little bit more. It feels like this year they're going to be able to defend a lot better. Hmm.
0: LeBaron Fialon, what a year he had. Obviously, he stepped up. Question, Aiden Holloway, do you think he's going to be suiting up and playing this fall?
10: I do think Aiden Holloway. My understanding is that if he does everything that he's been asked to do in his second chance program off the court with the Tuscaloosa court, and my understanding is that he certainly plans on doing everything that's asked of him to do in order to return to play basketball at Alabama, I fully believe that when the season tips off here in early November, that Aiden Holloway will be suited up for game one.
0: All right. Well, we look forward to talking to you again when basketball rolls around. Maybe we'll have you back on, and maybe even some more for football. Thanks for your time today. And once again, thanks so much for what you did to help out David and the guys at AHS FHS on keeping that site going. Appreciate your time today.
10: Absolutely. Thanks for having me, man.
0: Okay. Thank you, Alex. We'll do it again. Alex Booth with Crimson Crossover WVUA in Tuscaloosa as well with us here on the Wake Up Call. We'll take a break. The birthday contest coming up next.

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They had some good music back in the 1980s, didn't they? Videos too.

0: more time. Thanks to Alex Booth for joining us a moment ago. Again, from Crimson Crossover, WVUA-TV, Tuscaloosa. Let me give you a couple of things before we get to BLT and his birthday list here. ALDOT, Alabama Department of Transportation, says they're about to have a project. It's an improvement project in Montgomery, I-85 capacity improvement. This means they're putting some more lanes in. Said they will expand the corridor from 2 to 3 lanes in each direction from the Taylor Road to Jenkins Creek. Taylor Road, I know where that is. Where's Jenkins Creek? I don't know where that is. I guess it's somewhere down the road from Taylor Road. What am I hearing here? Am I on the answer machine?
1: Yes, that's what I was trying to tell you. You didn't hear the phone.
0: I didn't pick it up quick enough. Are you there, Brian?
2: I'm here.
0: No.
1: It's recording it on the...
0: That explains it. 1220 Cafe, 1220 Gimmer Avenue, by the way. How long is it going to take to fix that, make that long? They're going to be just holding up traffic for the next 17 years. No, I'm kidding. You see, approximate... Now, what do you think it costs to do the project in Montgomery before I do the 1220 special? BLT?
2: Don't know.
0: Take a guess.
2: How much?
0: How much does it cost to do the roads?
2: I'm about $1 million.
0: $71 million. $71 million. Maybe I need to get into road work. Good idea. All right. How much is tar? I don't know. It says construction begins. Motorists should be aware of temporary lane changes, traffic pattern changes at Chantilly Parkway Interchange. While drivers exiting 85 will continue to have full left turn access from the interstate exit ramps to Chantilly on the interstate entrance ramps. Some will be temporarily restricted. All right, there you go. There's the answer to that. I hope that helped you. And $71 million later, we have another lane on each side, it looks like. 2 to 3, they say. 1220 Cafe, 1220 Gummer Avenue, Tallahassee, Alabama. 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Meatloaf, mashed potatoes and gravy, green beans, corn, stewed tomatoes, and sweet carrots. They said this will put hair on your chest. You ever heard that? Meatloaf. I say, well, you get the meatloaf. You got to go mash and gravy, green beans and stewed tomatoes. I picked them for you. That's for lunch starting at 11 o'clock. 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Birthdays.
2: John Barry, country singer.
0: What's that song you did? Amazing? Or it was not Amazed. That was Lone Star, I think. But Amazing, what did you say? Maybe it wasn't Amazing. If I look him up, I'll see the age. You know what I'm talking about, Lynn? John Barry wouldn't probably make the list. He's a little bit obscure.
1: I do remember that name, like in the 90s, right? Early 90s.
0: Yeah, he was somewhere in there.
1: I'm going to say he's 60.
0: 64.
2: 67.
0: Okay. Probably should have thrown him out, but anyway. All right, go ahead.
2: Melissa Leo, the actor.
0: Next.
2: C66.
0: All right.
2: D. Milner, played for Alabama. He's from Millbrook, Alabama.
0: He comes again. Well, he is from Millbrook. Since he's kind of a local product and played in Alabama, we'll let you get a pass on this one. D. Milner. Is he a Milner or a Milliner?
2: M-I-L-L-I-N-E-R.
0: Ah, yeah, I thought there was an I in there. Milliner. Oh, boy, how old would he be? Let's see. He did play for Saban. It's been a little while.
1: 35.
0: Yeah, 1-1.
2: The Pope Leo XIV.
0: Pope Leo XIV?
2: Yeah.
0: You know what that number means? X is what? Let's do our Roman numerals. All right, what's an X? X is how many?
2: No, no.
0: Lynn?
1: 10.
0: I? Brian, no, Brian, what's an
1: but
0: I?
1: It's IV.
0: Hang on, whoa. What's an I? I is one, and a V is 5. But if it's IV, it's 4. So 10 and XIV would be 14, I think. All right, so y'all know the 100. Now, 50 is an L, right? 100 is a C. And a 500 is a D. And 1,000 is an M. Is that all of them? So that's all you get, right? If you watch TV and they put that at the end, you're sitting like, oh, M, what is that? What? Trying to figure out what the numbers mean. All right, so we asked who again, was it? Pope Leo the 14th.
1: Is it me?
0: Yeah.
1: I think it is. I don't think he's as old as
0: they're always old, though. But I mean, at least somewhat.
1: I'm going to say he is 77.
0: I was going to go with 80.
2: 71.
0: Yeah, you're right.
1: I didn't think he was old.
0: Two to one. I'd already made my mind up. 2-1, Leanne leads.
2: Walter K-O-E-N-I-G fan, Star Trek.
0: Walter who? K-O?
2: E-N-I-G.
0: Was that Canning or whatever? I might have to throw him out. I don't know who that is. Leanne, 90. Ooh. Maybe
2: Kimberly
0: I should know.
2: Kimberly Paisley played in Father the Bride.
0: Kimberly.

0: beat Alabama in, they played in 15 and 16. Is that right? I think so. 14, 15, whatever. Yeah, 14, they beat Notre Dame, I think, or something. 15 and 16. All right, so he would have been about 20 and 15. That's been 11 years. I'm going to say he was 21. I don't want to go 20. I'll go 20 and 15 and say he's 31 now.
1: 31.
0: Hey! 2-2. 2-2. The deuce is a wild.
1: He got a birthday tomorrow.
0: Tommy Lee Jones, the actor. Leanne?
2: 80.
1: 80.
0: Wow, she got it. Tommy Lee is, you know what he did? Let's see if you know what he did outside of acting. Brian, do you know this?
1: No.
0: He played football. You know who he played for? You probably don't if you didn't know he played. Yale. He played at Yale. As a matter of fact, he was on the team, they call it the game, one of the greatest games in the history of at least that rivalry, where Yale tied Harvard. And the headline of the newspaper there, I guess student paper or something, said, Yale beats Harvard 29-29 or something like that. So they felt like they'd won the game. And Tommy Lee was on that team, Tommy Lee Jones. What was it in the, what was the line of The Fugitive? He says, I didn't kill my wife. And he says, I don't care. Isn't that what he said?
2: I don't know. I'm not that familiar with that movie. Yeah. You know, I've only seen it, I think, once. It's been a long time ago.
0: It's an interesting movie. Of course, Harrison Ford on the flip side. Go ahead, BLT.
1: Pete Carroll. Pete Carroll.
0: Pete Carroll, the coach. Was the coach. He's no longer coaching, is he? What's with the Seahawks? Isn't he finished? Or is he not? Where is he now?
1: I don't know.
0: You don't know. I figured you'd know this. He's getting up in age. I would say he's about 74.
2: 75.
0: He's probably older.
1: 75.
0: Dadgummit. She's kidding me on these. It's almost unfair. Well, she says, you're going to do sports? I'll just copy him. Just one-up him.
1: Prince Henry.
0: He said, first he said French Harry, then he said Prince Henry. Which one? Henry. I'm confused. Which one?
1: Henry.
0: Who was Henry?
2: I don't know.
1: He's the son of King Charles.
0: Well, that's Harry, isn't it?
2: Harry.
0: Is it French Harry? Leanne, you're up on Harry.
2: I'm going to say he is, let me think, 44.
0: I don't think he's that old. He's the younger of the two, and I'm thinking he's probably only about 37.
1: 42.
0: Darn, I was wrong. 5-2. She's putting it on me this morning. I'm going to have to make a comeback.
1: Bob James.
0: Oh, that was Brad Paisley's wife, the Paisley. Why would you put, remember we said connections? Unless it's Brad Paisley himself, we don't do those. That's why I threw him out, Mark. Thank you, though. What'd you say?
1: Bob James.
0: Bob. I'm Bob James, and I'm running for governor of Alabama. Vote Bob James in the November election. General election. Paid political announcement made for by Bob James, Auburn, Alabama. He played football. He's another guy that played football at Auburn. Now, a football guy. We were talking about Tommy Lee Jones earlier. But you know, it's not Fob. You know this, Brian?
1: No.
0: It's Fob. Not Fob. It's Fob. Can you say it like that?
1: Fob.
0: You got to do it kind of like that.
2: Got to draw out that.
0: He can't do it. I guess I'm up first. I got to think Fob James is getting Fob. He's probably 83.
2: 80.
1: 92.
0: Darn, is that old? Well, what are you eating on, Brian? You're smacking now.
1: Salt and cheese biscuit.
0: Man, you live the life, don't you? You really do. I mean, this guy eats like a king. Move over Prince Harry or French Henry. Here comes BLT.
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4: I'm Ed Donahue with an AP News Minute. President Trump is dismissing the idea of new guardrails.

0: trials for artificial intelligence. On social media, the president said any efforts to limit the technology is part of a sick conspiracy. He also said the administration has already stopped the AI company Anthropic from doing bad or potentially bad things. Vice President J.D. Vance agrees.
1: I feel a little bit weird about the fact that you have so many frontier AI tech companies kind of coming to the government and begging the government to regulate them. It feels a little bit to me like a bit of a Trojan horse.
0: Among Democrats,
2: we must act now.
0: In the House, Virginia's Suha Subramanian says the country is going down an uncertain path.
2: We have AI frontier models with the capability to wreak havoc. We're getting to a place where AI can self-improve and duplicate itself. Stuff that was theoretical 10 years ago is now happening.
0: Tech leaders want to see greater regulation of AI. I'm Ed Donahue.
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6: With SRN News, I'm Keith Peters in Washington. The Supreme Court has rejected President Trump's bid to restrict mail ballots ahead of the midterms. The decision allows states to continue sending ballots under existing processes used by nearly one-third of voters. The Trump administration wanted restrictions in place before the November midterm elections. Republican Senator Mitch McConnell of Kentucky has returned to the Senate after a long absence. The 84-year-old senator has not been to the U.S. Capitol since June the 14th, when he was hospitalized for a fall in his home. On Wall Street, a down day as the Dow dropped 152 points. The Nasdaq was lower by 146. The S&P 500 declined 37 points, with oil near $102 a barrel. More details at SRNNews.com.
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5: With SRN News, I'm John Scott. A crucial Saudi oil pipeline that was struck in an attack will be mostly out of service for weeks as the damage is repaired. The east-west pipeline, which runs across the kingdom, is key to Saudi Arabia's strategy of shifting its oil exports to the Red Sea to avoid the Persian Gulf's Strait of Hormuz. Yemen's Houthi rebels have seized the strategic islands of Greater and Lesser Hanish in the southern Red Sea. This move strengthens their control over a key maritime shipping route. Houthi officials announced the takeover Monday. Republican Senator Mitch McConnell of Kentucky returning to the Senate after a long absence. The 84-year-old senator has not been to the U.S. Capitol since June 14th. Monday Night Football, Kansas City leads Denver 24-10. They're in the third quarter. This is SRN News.
6: Midterms are almost here, and Republicans could be in deep trouble. Polls show Democrats leading in key races. Tonight, Rob Finnerty on Newsmax reveals the growing threat from the DSA and the radical left. With less than 60 days to go, Finnerty says it's time for the GOP to hit the panic button. The House may go, and control of the Senate is up for grabs. 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Americans are angry, and the progressive left wants total control of Congress. Tallarico, El Sayed, AOC, Bernie Sanders. Finnerty reveals President Trump's secret plan to fight back and what you can do to help him. Don't miss Finnerty tonight at 8 p.m. Eastern on Newsmax. 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

Cali, Cali, I'm going back to Cali. I don't think so. I'm going back to Cali, Cali, Cali, I'm going back to Cali. 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

I'm going back to Cali, rising, surprising, advising, realizing she's sizing me up. 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She said

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3: With SRN News, I'm John Scott. President Trump says he would be a sufficient guardrail against rogue artificial intelligence, saying any efforts to limit the technology was part of a sick conspiracy. A man allegedly connected with the death of a 29-year-old black woman whose body was found hanging from a tree in Mississippi last month pleaded not guilty after being charged with murder. 51-year-old Jacques Ratliff, who is black, was charged with using a cable cord to hang Tasia Fortune from a tree, according to a Jackson, Mississippi ABC affiliate. The Supreme Court will decide this month whether to hear a lobster fisherman's challenge

0: requiring electronic tracking devices on boats. Maine lobster fisherman Frank Thompson filed the lawsuit against the state's Marine Resources Department over this GPS tracker requirement. This is SRN News.
1: The midterms are almost here, and Republicans could be in deep trouble. Polls show Democrats leading in key races. Tonight, Rob Finnerty on Newsmax reveals the growing threat from the DSA and the radical left. With less than 60 days to go, Finnerty says it's time for the GOP to hit the panic button. The House may go, and control of the Senate is up for grabs. Gas prices, mortgage rates, health care, and out-of-control national debt. Americans are angry, and the progressive left wants total control of Congress. Tallarico, El Sayed, AOC, Bernie Sanders. Finnerty reveals President Trump's secret plan to fight back and what you can do to help him. Don't miss Finnerty tonight at 8 p.m. Eastern on Newsmax. 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
1: With SRN News, I'm John Scott. The Supreme Court has rejected President Trump's bid to restrict mail ballots ahead of the midterms. That decision allows states to continue sending ballots under existing processes. The Trump administration wanted restrictions in place before the November.

0: November midterm elections. Election officials said there wasn't enough time to implement the changes. Power giants NextEra Energy and Dominion Energy rolling out plans to sweeten their proposed merger in Virginia, Dominion's home base. The companies are pledging new jobs for Virginia and a new business tower in downtown Richmond. They're also doubling a previously announced credit for residential customers' bills. Alex Saab, a close ally of ousted Venezuelan President Nicolas Maduro, will plead guilty in a federal court. He's accused of bribing officials to win contracts to import food. This is SRN News.
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0: Welcome back to The Ramsey Show in the Fairwinds Credit Union Studio. I am Rachel Cruz, hosting this hour with George Camel, co-host of Smart Money Happy Hour, with me as well. And we're answering your calls. So the board is full as we speak, but call in 888-825-5225. We'll see if we can get you in the next hour to answer your questions about money. All right, let's go to Fort Wayne, Indiana, and we have Tyler on the line. Hi, Tyler. Welcome to the show.
1: Hey, thank you so much for taking my call. This is incredible.
0: Absolutely.
1: Quick and short to the point, my job moved a year ago due to a building closure, and my 15-minute commute turned into a minimum 70-minute commute. So my question is it unreasonable to forfeit or to consider forfeiting our only debt of $100,000, which is our mortgage, at a 3% interest rate? Our payment's only $809. In exchange to get, you know, let's say 40 minutes or a half hour closer to my job. The issue we've had in making this is we purchased our home pre-COVID for $174, typical ranch out in the country, pole barn, et cetera. It's worth $300 to $350, depending on who you ask. That's to keep our mortgage the same, moving closer to the to work. That same price point, I don't want to say less nice, but we wouldn't be happy with that. So we'd have to go up to $400, $450 to have an equal living situation, if you will. And we just don't really feel comfortable. Wanted your expertise on that.
2: What's your income?
1: Mine this year, on track to make $140.
2: Awesome.
1: My wife, around 40.
2: So 180 around, income.
0: So she's
1: 180,
0: 40.
1: 180 total.
0: Okay,
1: yeah,
0: gotcha.
1: 9,000 a month being home after retirement's taken out.
0: How much would that be before retirement's taken out?
1: Let's just say my check's about 2,500 a week. Hers is about the same every 2 weeks.
0: Okay.
2: Nice. So here's the deal. Even if you moved up in house, as much as it'll hurt because your mortgage payment is so tiny right now, it's still going to be such a reasonable part of your take-home pay. So if it's less than 25% of your after-tax monthly income, go for it because you're going to increase your quality of life.
0: Yes.
2: Because right now, 140 minutes round trip every day is what you're talking about?
1: 90 minutes, yes, an hour and 10, and which ultimately translates to about 40,000 miles annually on a vehicle. I sold my truck I had because of the gas guzzling, you know, paid for cash, a little small EV car that cut that bill and, you know, just to a fraction of what I was paying in fuel cost. But, you know, still my life is being ate away on the highway.
2: Yeah. And what will your new mortgage be? How much would you take on?
1: To get an equivalent what we have out in the country, just closer, it would be almost about $2,000.
0: Yeah, I just ran the numbers. It looks like $1,800, but you could go up to $2,500 to stay even within the parameters. So you guys are still very conservative, Tyler. Just on a retrospect, to like loosen a little bit of like, you guys would be fine. I know it would hurt, but your quality of life, I'm like, oh my gosh, if you could get 30 minutes close to work, right? Or 20, you're saving almost an hour and a half, almost 2 hours. Like, it's pretty wild.
1: Right. And it's been nice.
0: Do you have kids?
1: To just pay cash for everything. We do. We have one that just graduated. We're paying cash for her.
2: Nice.
1: Future endeavors of school. And then we have a first grader. That's obviously our next concern, is we don't want to wait until we're, let's say, totally vested with him being in school with
0: his
1: friend group.
0: I get that.
1: To then separate him.
0: Yep.
1: But he's in first grade, so that's why we're wanting to kind of make a move sooner than later if this is what we want to do.
0: Is the area that you guys would be moving to a good area, like as for a family and school system and, you know, life, like your life in general, not just the commute side? Would it be a good move?
1: Yeah.
0: Does it excite you?
1: I think we would enjoy it. I mean, we live out into the proverbial boonies right now, so we don't want to go into town necessarily and have neighbors. But ultimately, that comes at a cost.
0: Hey, listen, the way
2: pesky neighbors
0: and the way AI's going, yeah. You may want to be off the grid. So, Tyler, you might be.
2: The boonies sounds mighty nice these
0: you
2: days.
0: You may end up moving back out there. No, I'm just kidding.
2: But to the overall question, I found this to be true, that the low interest rates are a curse for many people. It's become mm-hmm. golden handcuffs to where they go, well, we wanted to move, but we can't let go of this low interest rate. I'm going, the way Tyler's going, you guys could pay off this house in 7 years and have a 0% interest rate. And so that would be my goal for you guys, is to choose the life you want and, you know, date the rate, knowing it's going to change, it'll fluctuate, you can always refinance later, and more than likely you'll just pay the dang thing off.
0: That's
2: by
0: right.
2: making extra payments to where it's a moot point okay. a couple of years from now. But overall, it sounds like this is the right
0: your
2: move for your life right now.
0: And very conservative still. Just so you know, I mean, you guys, I wouldn't.
2: If jumping to 6% rate was going to make this payment 50% of your take-home pay, we'd say, well, it's just too much house in
0: That's
2: general.
0: That's right. That's right. All right, let's go to Avery in Tyler, Texas. Hi, Avery. Welcome to the show.
3: Hello.
0: Hi, hey. Avery. Are you there?
3: I'm here.
0: Hi. How are you?
3: Doing great. How are you guys?
0: We're doing good. How can we help?
3: So I am 19 years old. I have a job that the payment is kind of different, and I make anywhere from $5,000 to $9,000 a month.
0: Okay.
3: And I'm kind of in the stage where I'm saving up for a down payment on the house, and I'm having trouble trying to, I guess, get myself to have a little fun with my money.
2: What does that look like for you? What's something
3: well,
2: you know you should be doing more of specifically?
3: Something I should be doing more of?
2: Yeah, you're saying I need to have more fun. What does that mean? Is that going out with friends? Is that going on a trip? Is that buying something, a car?
3: Yeah, I mean, it's kind of like, I have a fun life. I enjoy my life. But I guess, like, tickets, like, events, stuff like that, that I'm just kind of, I know I can't afford, but $300 for a ticket is also $300 away from a down payment on the house. So I'm just kind of curious if, like, am I supposed to do that, I guess?
0: Well, first and foremost, I would not feel like you have to or should, you know, X, Y, and Z. I think it is what you want to do, what you enjoy doing. The problem people get in trouble with money when they are a saver, which it sounds like you are, is they end up being controlled by money so much that any decision they make where they have to let go of anything creates such anxiety that the money now is a burden. And it was supposed to be the thing that actually frees you to make decisions and have options. So yeah, I would say I would personally budget, Avery, a percentage of your income that you can just spend and enjoy and force yourself to do it.
2: Guilt-free.
0: But there's a limit, right? You could say up to this point because you have a goal for a down payment and you're going to need X amount saved each month for that to hit that goal. So if you map it out in a budget, you actually give yourself permission to spend. So I would. I mean, I would force myself to spend a percentage of my income to enjoy it because that's part of this whole holistic part of money with you.
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1: Today's question comes from Elizabeth in Nevada, or Nevada, as they say.
0: I'm a Nevada girl. Nevada.
1: Forever. Elizabeth says, I'm fortunate to work for a company that puts 15% of my salary into my 401k without me having to contribute anything. Once we wrap up baby step 3 and start baby step 4, should I add my own 15% in addition to my employer's contribution or direct that money toward paying off our house instead? My husband plans on contributing 15% and his company will match 10%. Goodness gracious, these employer matches are crazy.
0: Well done, Elizabeth in Nevada. That's a good plan.
1: Well, the plan doesn't change. You're still going to invest 15% of your own salary, which I know sounds crazy. But you're putting let's say you make $100,000, you're putting 30 grand away. Only 15 of that is yours.
0: Is yours, yes.
1: That's pretty incredible. So I always tell people, if you have too much money in retirement, you can write me hate mail, you can send me a check, whatever you want to do. It's up to you. But I love the idea of building that muscle of investing because you may not have this job forever.
0: That's right.
1: And so it's great to just go, I can live off of 15% less than I make.
0: Yes.
1: No matter where I work,
0: regardless.
1: I'm really good at investing. That muscle is built up. And I think it's easy to get a little lackadaisical when the employer's doing all the work for you.
0: That's right. And that's why we even say the employer match in general, even if it's 3%, obviously not 15%, if it's 3%, 5%, it doesn't count towards your 15%. Because you're exactly right, George. There's something about putting your own money away and knowing that, hey, I can do this. You always say, eat the vegetables first. Like,
1: eat
0: just
1: the vegetables
0: do it. And
1: first.
0: Then you have like a lot of freedom then to say, well, we really can enjoy and be very generous. Like there's so much freedom in knowing that what is taken care of that needs to be taken care of is done.
1: And I don't know how old they are, but if they've got a couple of decades on them and they're investing this much.
0: It's insane. Does she say how much she makes? No, they don't say. I wonder how much they make.
1: But I feel like this is a pretty... You're doing pretty well. This is not I'm making $12 an hour and my employer matches 15% of my salary.
0: Right.
1: They're making good six figures together.
0: Well done.
1: Way to go.
0: Good job, Elizabeth. All right, let's go to Valentina. Oh, beautiful name. In Nashville, here in Nashville. Hey, welcome to the show.
2: Hi, how are you guys doing today?
0: Hi, we're doing great. How can we help?
2: Yeah, well, I was calling because my husband and I just welcomed our first baby, a little boy.
0: Oh, congratulations.
2: Yeah. Thanks so much. We're over the moon about him. But we currently have $33,000 in debt, and we've been working on paying off our debt. We don't have much in our savings. My husband works a full commission job, so meaning that his income is like it's a variable. Mm-hmm. I do have a base pay. I go back to work next week, actually. I work as a paralegal.
0: Oh,
2: so
0: nice.
2: My question is, how should we be prioritizing paying off our debt, saving money with his variable income as well?
0: Well, it stays the same with the baby step. So that $1,000 is still that starter emergency fund. And then everything else you guys will throw at that debt. How much do you guys make a year together?
2: So together we make, this year we'll clear, I just got a raise, so it'll be $160,000.
0: Oh, good. Well, the good thing about this is you guys won't be in debt for too long. I mean, how quickly do you think you could pay this off?
2: Well, our goal is to have it within a year or sooner.
0: Okay, yeah. And if you really ramp it up and you do it in 9 months... then again, that starter emergency fund is only there for 9 months and everything is being thrown at the debt. And then if something does come up, and this is true for anybody, regardless if you have kids or not, if something comes up, then what you were throwing at that debt, which would have been what, probably $4,000-ish possibly a month, just if an emergency happens, don't throw it at the debt that month, fix the emergency. And for sure, that amount of money should fix most things, that $4,000. And if you have to pause for 1 or 2 months to fix whatever life throws at you, you do that and you just do it at the speed of cash. And so instead of it going to debt, you use that money to fix the emergency. But for you guys, for 9 months, we'll just you know, you kind of you say a prayer and be like, all right, I think we can go through this. But I understand.
1: Is he making zero in a given month, or is it like it fluctuates between 4 and 6?
2: So for him, actually, it's fluctuated between like $6,200 to $8,000.
0: Oh, okay. Right.
1: So he hasn't had a $0 month.
2: No, that's correct. Right.
1: So here's what we're going to do. We're going to budget based off of the floor. His lowest month in the last couple months, we can say we know it's going to be at least 6. Let's add that to yours. Let's budget off of that. And then anything above that goes toward the debt.
0: Yeah. So you guys will be budgeting your income with saying we're going to be throwing X amount of debt. And then if he makes extra, that's an extra $2,000 to throw out what was already budgeted to pay off the debt. So, yeah, this could speed it up pretty quick.
1: And I would have an aggressive goal if I were you guys with this awesome income and this small amount of debt comparatively. Just aim for 6 months, and if it takes 7, we're still going to cheer you on. But that's $5,500 going toward the minimums plus extra. If you can just say $5,500 a month goes toward the debt no matter what, then we're gonna make sure our bills are paid, of course, and insurance and all that. But if you guys can just focus as a team and go $5,500 must go towards debt this month, you'll be done in 6 months.
0: Yeah, that's amazing. Incredible.
1: Congrats,
0: all right, let's
1: baby.
0: Go to – I know, congrats. Let's go to Daniel in Sacramento. Hi, Daniel. Welcome to the show.
3: Hi, Rachel and George. How are you guys doing today?
0: We're doing great. How can we help?
3: All right. So I have a question for you guys about whether it be wise to sell my house so I can cash flow nursing school. To give you guys some quick stats on me, I'm 37 years old, no kids, not married. $105,000 is my gross income. I do have $30,000 in a personal loan and $9,000 remaining on a student loan. My house is valued at anywhere from $525,000 to $550,000, and I owe $375,000 on it still. The two programs I'm looking at, they're both bachelor's of nursing programs. So one is a 2-year state program that's about $30,000 for the 2 years. And the other one is a accelerated 1-year program that's almost $100,000 for the 1 year. And so that's why I don't want to go back into debt, obviously, for that. But it seems like the house would be a way to cash flow that. But also, I'd hate to sell the house and lose out on that.
0: Yeah, because you'll be getting like $175,000 in equity to fix a $30,000 problem. It feels out of balance to me.
3: Mm-hmm. Yeah, and with the salary being that, I mean, I make $105,000 as a nurse here in California. It'd probably be, $150,000 to $180,000 is what I've kind of researched around there.
0: Mm-hmm.
3: And obviously, that's a big enough jump, but I don't know if it's enough to offset selling a house, considering how expensive houses can be in California.
1: Yeah. What are you doing now for work?
3: I work for the state government. I'm a manager.
1: And what is what's driving the urgency around this? Does this have to happen in 2 months from now, or can it happen a year and 2 months from now?
3: No. So, I mean, I finished up most of the prereqs. So I'm right now kind of in preparing for the application season. So if I were to get into a program, it'd probably be either the summer of 27 or the fall of 27.
1: Okay.
0: So do you have – I mean, if it's if the $30,000 – for 2 years, is that $15,000 then per year?
3: Yeah, that's my guess. The $30,000 is.
0: I mean, I don't know, Dan. I would just work extra and save and.
1: Yeah, can you kind of just cash flow this
0: it's
1: thing
0: basically
1: and keep
0: like
1: the house?
0: Yeah, like $1,000 a month will get you to the fall of 27.
3: Well, because the only other thing is with these programs, given the nature of my work, I can only work Monday through Friday, 8 to 5, and these programs are full time, so I'd have to leave my job in order to do these programs.
1: So you have no income for 2 years?
3: Correct, yeah.
1: Yikes.
0: Well, that's not really going to work. So you were thinking about living off of the equity of your home to do it.
3: That, yeah, and I have an uncle that has an ADU. I've already talked to him, and he's considered letting me stay there for the year or 2 years rent-free, and then I just have to support myself.
0: Can you work nights after doing school?
3: Not at my current job.
0: No, but while you're in school.
3: That's possible.
0: Okay.
3: Yeah.
0: I mean, if you could figure out a way to save up $15,000 between now and then, cash flow it, and then figure out, hey, can I work nights and live on nothing while I'm in school? I would consider it, but I would not be going any more in debt, and I don't think I would sell my house for this.
1: No, I would try to keep it, man. You're obliterating your wealth-building plan by going backwards and having nothing.
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0: Hey guys, it's Rachel Cruz. 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
0: Hey guys, Rachel Cruz here. 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
1: Alas, there's only so much time in the day.
0: Only so much. I know. So if you do have a money question, though, and you want an answer to your situation, head over to our website and use Ask Ramsey. So this is our free AI tool that's built and trained on proven Ramsey principles, and you will get your answer, your money question answered the way we would answer it here on the show. In fact, it's even so smart, George, it has some follow-up questions to get your specific numbers and exactly what you need, and it's even the questions we would ask you here if you were calling in. So it really,
1: I send a lot of people there in the DMs. I'm like, hey, listen, Ask Ramsey is going to be way better than me trying to fat finger an answer in the DMs. It's much smarter.
0: So true, I know. 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All right, let's go to Lynn in Nashville, Tennessee. Hi, Lynn.
2: Hello. Thank you for taking my phone call. Yes, my husband and I have been married for over 40 years. We're debt-free. My husband still works. I'm not sure when he wants to retire, but I recently found that he has been taking money out of our CDs. We have a couple of CDs that are the step CDs, and they mature at different times. And he takes the interest and the principal out of those accounts. And I don't know what he's been doing with the money. He's been doing this for over a year. I just found out about it. When I have confronted him, he said he doesn't remember what he's done with the money. I went to the bank, and I found out that there's another CD that he opened up. My name is not on it. And I know that there's a large sum of money in that. I feel like I just don't know what to do. This is just totally out of character for him. I just don't know what to do. I don't want to open up my own account and throw money in there, because that's what he might be doing, and that's not how I roll.
0: Sure, sure. How much money are we talking? How much is in the new CD?
2: Close to 40,000.
0: Okay, and how much is in the CD that you have your name on as well, that he's taking money out of?
2: Oh, there's a total. For all of them, probably 150,000.
0: Okay, and how much has he taken out of that 150? Is it 40,000 total?
2: No. Well, no. Out of the CDs, the past year, he's taken $8,500 out.
0: Okay.
2: I don't know what to do. He won't tell me I don't think he's telling me the truth, and I don't, you know, the bank won't tell me if he has, you know, secret account somewhere.
0: Yeah, so you're worried. Okay.
1: All you can see is the withdrawals mm-hmm. that are on the CDs your name is also on.
2: Yes, because they're part of our trust.
0: Okay. So it comes out to be about $800-ish dollars a month, kind of, is what he's been taking out of these CDs.
2: Yes.
0: Mm-hmm. Okay.
2: Yeah.
1: Is he taking cash?
2: Yes.
1: And then the cash is disappearing, and we don't know where it's going. And when you confront him, he says, I don't remember.
2: Yeah. He said just stuff.
0: And then you found a $40,000 CD that you didn't know about. Mm-hmm.
1: And you've confronted him about
0: that? Yeah, have you asked him about that one?
2: Yes, I did. And when we set up our trust in January, I asked him in front of the lawyers, you know, should we tag some of this money for our grandkids? And he said, no, we'll just, you know, our children can, you know, do that when we're dead. Well, this CD is for our grandkids, which is fine. But he didn't tell me about it, and my name is not on it. And he's been contributing to that. And when I did ask him about that CD for our grandkids, he said, I said, why did you do that? And he said, because I want to make sure that they get some money.
0: Hmm.
2: So,
0: how much do you guys have total, your net worth?
2: Oh, golly. Over probably 1.2.
0: And does that include your home?
2: Yes, it does.
0: Okay. Mm-hmm. Yep. Yeah, I mean, I guess my concern would be what you're probably calling in about, because $850 a month at this point, I mean, that's kind of like a, it's not the end of the world. I just don't like that he's not being honest with you. And then there's a count over to the side that he's funding and says it's for the grandkids, which is great, but it's just that you, mm-hmm. you feel out of the loop financially. Do you guys, do you have a history of talking about money? Do you feel like you were on the same page up until this point?
2: Oh, most definitely. I mean, whenever we wanted to gift our children some money, you know, I would say, what are you thinking? And he would say an amount, and I said, well, that's about what I was thinking. We've, like 98% of the time, we've always been right on. Mm-hmm. But this is just a stab in the heart.
0: Mm.
1: Does he know that you feel betrayed?
2: Yes, and he does not, he has not offered an apology, and that's, you know, that's a tilt sign to me as well.
0: Do you feel like you guys have been pretty distant in your marriage in general?
2: Yes.
0: Okay.
2: Yes.
1: For how long now?
2: Yeah. Quite some time.
0: How old are you guys?
2: He's 70 and I'm 66.
0: Okay. Okay. Yeah, Lynn, I mean, I think what you've presented to him is totally fair, and that you have a lot of fear is what it sounds like. Like you're scared, you know, that you're, he's scaring you because it's out of character. Yep. It's not how it's always been. And I would lean on that less about the amount of money here or there. And it's more about keeping you guys unified, you know, for the next, you know, hopefully, God willing, 2 decades, right, or more. And so I think that would be my suggestion to you. I don't think you fix this by going and opening up your own account and all of that.
2: No,
0: but no. if there is a weird pattern, Lynn, and I hope there's not. I hope he's just a 7-year-old man and he's just, I don't know, his head's in the clouds a little. I don't know. I want to give him the benefit of the doubt, but I also we've heard crazy stuff, you know, on the other side of the spectrum too on this show, and so I do want to honor your fear and not just brush it off. Mm-hmm. That if there does seem to be something weird going on pattern wise, over a period of time, that I'd pull in. Even a third party, I don't know if you'd go to therapy, you know, counseling at 70 years old, probably not, but that or, yeah, I don't know, figure out.
1: Keep having this conversation to see how much you can actually extract from this, to see how much you can get to the bottom of it. I mean, if you just said, I need this to stop, I need to see everything, every account, the transactions, the balances, no exceptions. I need you to rebuild the trust that was lost here. And if this is about something else, just tell me. We can be honest with each other. We've been married 40 years. If there's something going on, just give me the respect to tell me. And if he can't even do that, then you need to decide, how are we going to move forward in this marriage? Do you need to go talk to a family law attorney just to know how to protect yourself out of fear?
2: Yes.
1: So that could be a step down the road if he is unwilling to budge. And that's him. That's him opting out. I don't want you to feel like you've done anything to deserve this. But I think you guys have drifted so far apart that he's just in his own world at this point.
0: Yeah. Are you a big spender, Lynn? Like, would there be any reason that he hesitates to, like, keep an account because he's scared? You know what I mean? Like, has there been anything in that end on your side?
2: No. I'm really conservative.
0: Okay. Yeah.
2: And I've had I've had full-time jobs. I was a stay-at-home mom for a long time, and I've had jobs, but nothing was good enough as far as income that I brought in
0: to justify anything else. Yeah. Well, I think the rebuilding the trust at this point from an emotional standpoint is going to be huge for you guys, but I'm so sorry. That does feel like whiplash on what a direction you thought everything was going. And then you kind of get this bump in the road. Hey guys, Rachel Cruz here. All right, I'm about to say what everyone already knows, but budgeting is a good thing to do. But actually getting started, well, that's where people freeze up. 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
3: 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Listen, I need everyone to put your phones down. Yes, put it down. 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

0: Our scripture of the day comes from Proverbs 14:23. In all the toil there is profit, but mere talk tends only to poverty. Opportunity is missed by most because it's dressed in overalls and looks like work. Thomas Edison.
1: Amen.
0: Just the overalls.
1: You know? I generally avoid overalls.
0: I was going to say, I don't know if George would. I think he may pass on that opportunity.
1: I haven't had a reason to get a pair. That's all.
0: That's all. All right, let's go to Andrew in Charlotte, North Carolina. Hi, Andrew. Welcome to the show.
2: Hey, you guys. How are you?
0: We're doing great. How can we help?
2: Good. Well, I have a move coming up, likely next summer. I'm right outside Charlotte, moving up to the Northeast. We own our home. We have about 180 left on it. The question is, do we take the equity of the home when we move, because we don't want to be long-term landlords, and pay off debt, or do we save it for the next house?
0: How much debt do you guys have?
2: A lot. 250-ish.
0: Oh, man. What's that in?
2: Student loans is most of it. So about 130 is my student loans, 120 is my wife's. And then by the time we move, we should have a car payment, credit card, and taxes that are all due. And I expect those will be done in the next 9 months.
1: Whoa. So what's the total balance of all this?
2: So the car payment or the car loan is 18. The credit card is about 55. And then the taxes is 3,000.
1: 55,000 in credit cards?
2: No, 5,500. Sorry.
1: Okay.
2: Yeah.
1: That's better. Okay. So how much equity do you guys have in the home?
2: I'm thinking around 200 to 250.
1: Okay. So you could clear most of the debt.
2: We bought right before COVID, so.
0: What is y'all's degrees in?
2: Oh, you don't want to know.
0: Yes, we
2: education.
0: Do. What is it?
2: Education.
1: What are you guys doing for work?
2: My wife is an educator. She's in the admin side now. And then I am warehousing. I run a warehouse.
1: What do you guys make?
2: I make about 110 and she makes about 80.
1: Good. Okay. So you'll be making 190 when you make this move?
0: And what's the reason for the move?
2: So a promotion. So I'll be probably making 50-ish more.
0: Okay, great.
1: So you'll go up to 160 and she'll still make 80?
0: Will she find a job?
2: She'll probably go up to 90 or 95.
1: Oh, incredible.
2: What we're seeing comparable roles.
1: So okay. Think about this future. You guys sell this home, you take all the equity, dump it onto the debt. Now you're making 250 and you can knock out the remaining, 25 grand?
2: Yeah, pretty quickly.
1: In a couple of months making that kind of money.
2: Yeah.
0: And then save up for a down payment from there. Because that's really the order of homeownership, is to be debt-free, have a fully funded emergency fund, and at least a 5% down payment. And so you guys really will just be going into that baby step order at this point.
1: Which means a rental for at least maybe 2 years max.
2: Yeah. So that's kind of what I expected you guys to say. But one of the things I hear Dave kind of reverse engineer this a lot, say, if I wasn't going to move, would I still sell the house and use the equity to pay off debt?
1: I've never heard that exact analogy. We just say selling a house is one thing you can do, but it's usually a last-ditch effort. But since you guys are already planning on moving,
0: you're already going to have to move, so the home's going to have to be sold because of the situation.
1: So the question is, what do we do with equity?
0: Yeah, I don't know if we would
1: fall to the baby steps.
0: That's right. Yep. Yeah, I don't know if we would make up that situation of selling a home if you didn't have to, but you guys are forced to anyways.
2: Okay.
0: And so at that point, that there's going to be money there. And so if there's any extra money, we say apply it to the baby steps. And so that's what I would say. I mean, even if you called in and you had a lawsuit or you got money from a relative, right? Like, we would say, don't use that to pay off the home. We'd say use it to pay off your consumer debt. So any amount of money you get in your hands, you apply it to the baby steps.
1: And think about freeing up all those payments. I mean, what are the minimum payments on all of those debts every month?
2: So my wife's student loans are still zero because her last degree or deferment or whatever. My student loan is $1,200. The truck payment's about $500. Credit card's only $300. And then IRS, I'm paying $500 minimum a month, but I'll pay more.
1: Mm-hmm. So just a loan, you're going to clear $2,500 without her student loan payment, which I'm sure is going to be another, you know, what, $1,500?
2: Yeah, I'm sure.
1: So that's four grand you'll clear. That's now back in your pocket every month for you guys to build wealth that you're not paying interest on.
0: And to throw it at an emergency fund and then finally a down payment. I'm like, that's...
1: Especially with this raise, you're going to be new people.
0: How old are you guys, Andrew?
2: Mid-30s.
0: Okay. It's great.
1: You got time to clean this up.
0: And it sounds like a good career move, too, for you all. You know, all moving up in income. And I think it's just kind of reordering the priorities of where your money should be going. What's best, you know, where's the best place for it? And at this point, paying off this consumer debt, getting that done with, it's going to feel so nice.
2: And I'm looking forward to it.
0: Yeah, for sure. Yeah, and I do think the battle of going from owning to renting can be really hard for people.
1: It feels like you're going backwards. You're throwing away money on rent. I'm putting this in giant air quotes because I don't believe that.
0: Yes.
1: I rebuke that.
0: I know. And I do. What people don't consider, because we get this call too all the time, is how expensive home ownership is. You know, you are, unless you're living in a condo, I mean, you're in charge of so much that can go wrong. We love home ownership. We want it. But you have to understand what you're walking into, from everything from HVAC to roofs to landscaping and fixing stuff when it breaks. I mean, it is a...
1: There's always something you want to do and need to do.
0: Yes.
1: And when you got $4,000 in debt payments on top of no savings, just to say we got in a home, it's not worth it. It's going to get stressful real quick.
0: Yes.
1: And you'll call the show a year from now going, should we sell the house? We bought too early. This was a mistake.
0: That's right.
1: I don't want that for you.
0: Yep, because we get that call. All right, let's go to Steven in Portland. Hi, Steven. Welcome to the show.
3: Hi. Thank you for taking my call. I want to find out if you had any advice for somebody who's just turned 60 this week, and I'm literally starting over after a divorce and some really, really poor spending choices by my ex-wife, who was a realtor for 25 years, making incredible money, and then also making horrible choices, expensive cars, private schools, owing money to the IRS, and she was self-employed. I won't go on too long, you know, mm-hmm. I don't want to bore you with all that, but basically from going from a really nice situation with...
1: Speak directly in your phone, Steve.

0: money to recently get my daughter through school, pay off $25,000 to the IRS. That was a debt that wasn't mine. I basically got out of a horrible financial situation that was going downhill quick.
1: Okay.
2: How much do you have left in retirement?
0: Not much. 40,000.
2: And what's the car worth?
0: Oh, probably about what I want it.
1: And how much do you make a year?
0: So I quit my job to go to a little less stressful job. So now I'm only making about 85 a year.
1: Okay.
0: I usually gross 75 and take home 55 monthly. Okay.
2: Do you have any savings right now? Anything liquid cash?
0: I don't. I literally have helped my kids. Mm-hmm. With everything I have.
1: So, Stephen, we got to stop that.
2: Because your children will have to cover you in retirement at this point.
1: And that's not going to stop. There's going to be down payments for their first home. There's going to be weddings, all of it. You have to take care of you first. You got to put your oxygen mask on first, Stephen. So you can't afford to be helping anybody but yourself. So you need to take your income. You need to be paying off this debt. You may even want to sell the car and get a beater just to ease up the payment. And then start refunding your retirement. And all of that has to be before you're helping anyone else. But I'm sorry. That sounds like a hard, hard year. Oh, thanks for the call. All right. Thanks, everyone in the booth. George, always a great host, co-host. And remember, there's ultimately only one way to financial peace, and that's to walk daily with the Prince of Peace, Christ Jesus.
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5: With SRN News, I'm John Scott. The Supreme Court has rejected President Trump's bid to restrict mail ballots ahead of the midterms. That decision allows states to continue sending ballots under existing processes. The Trump administration wanted restrictions in place before the November midterm elections. Election officials said there wasn't enough time to implement the changes. Power giants NextEra Energy and Dominion Energy rolling out plans to sweeten their proposed merger in Virginia, Dominion's home base. The companies are pledging new jobs for Virginia and a new business tower in downtown Richmond. They're also doubling a previously announced credit for residential customers' bills. Alex Saab, a close ally of ousted Venezuelan President Nicolas Maduro, will plead guilty in a federal court. He's accused of bribing officials to win contracts to import food. This is SRN News.
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8: A better life with Dr. Sanjay Gupta.
9: Every so often, a scary disease makes headlines. Ebola. Hantavirus, and it's easy to feel a wave of anxiety. So I wanted to give you some perspective from infectious disease experts. For the average person, the risk from these exotic viruses is essentially non-existent. As one expert put it, every virus has its own personality. So Ebola, for example, only spreads through direct contact with the bodily fluids of someone who's already very sick. So which germs do deserve your attention? The everyday ones, the viruses behind colds and flu and COVID and RSV, stomach bugs like norovirus and measles, which is wildly contagious and making a comeback. The good news is your defenses are simple and they work. Wash your hands a lot. Stay up to date.

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9: Really and truly, I used to know a man. 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
9: Yeah.
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9: Yeah.
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0: Normal is broke and common sense is weird. So we're here to help you transform your life. From the Ramsey Network in the Fairwinds Credit Union Studio, this is The Ramsey Show. And I am Rachel Cruz, hosting this hour with my good friend and co-host of Smart Money Happy Hour, George Camel. So we'll be answering your questions. So give us a call at 888-825-5225. And we're going to talk about your life and your money. All right, first up, we have Amanda in Portland, Oregon. Hi, Amanda. Welcome to the show.
1: Hi.
0: How are you doing?
1: I'm okay. I'm nervous. I've never done this before, so yeah.
2: Not crushing it so far.
0: You're doing great, Amanda.
2: Hey. You're doing great.
0: How can we help?
1: Well, I guess I'm trying to gain an outside perspective on if my opinion on hiring an outside exterminator is warranted or like is justified, because me and my fiance have different opinions on that.
0: Okay.
2: Needs exterminating?
0: George is not the rodent kind of fella over here.
2: So I mean, who's a rodent fella? That's a weird thing to be.
0: A lot to see. Yeah. What needs to be exterminated?
1: Well, I guess we've just been dealing with a rodent issue. Our house is kind of old. It's been, you know, on and off for a few years now. I am a stay-at-home mom, so I deal with it. Well, you know, like if I see one.
0: What's a one? What is it?
1: A rat or a mouse. It's gotten into our pantry. Eaten through our food.
2: When you say it's, I'm guessing there's more than
0: one. No, there's usually just one, right? Is it the same guy?
1: It's dispersed out. So, like, I trapped one in our closet at the beginning of the year. It escaped. We patched up a hole we found. Now one is back. I haven't seen it. My fiance has. It chewed through our pantry. We took everything out.
0: They're destructive. It'll get behind your dishwasher and like chew cords. All of it.
1: I know. And so we have a small child. And so my anxiety is through the roof because I don't want our child to get sick. I don't want our child to get bit. They're young enough where they think it's fun. Like, oh, I want to play with the mouse. And I'm like, no, you don't. You scream and run. my anxiety is through the roof about it. I would feel better hiring someone to find holes, figure out where they're coming in, create a better plan. And I know it can be expensive, so that like that's reasonable on my fiance's part. But he feels like, what are they going to do that we can't do? But I feel like all of our resources weren't really working, like sticky traps, snap traps, rat poison. We did actually just catch a rat this morning. But it's definitely, I feel like, put a strain on us, or it's made me feel very like distant and like my anxieties aren't being heard. So it's just like I've kind of been like, don't talk to me about it. Dismissed.
0: So he's getting dismissive with you.
1: Sorry.
2: He's tired of you talking about it. He doesn't want to pay for it. So he's like, we'll deal with it. We'll figure it out. It's going to be fine. And you're like, it's not fine.
1: Yeah. And it's like, it's understandable. Like the finance aspect, I understand, but it's
2: how much does it cost?
0: You're living with a rat. Like
1: and it's, you know, like I'm.
2: Is it $1,000?
1: My anxiety go. Oh no, I was looking up like estimates, and it was saying maybe like $350 in our area might be like the highest, but I think it could be less than that. An inspection.
0: Okay, so from his side of the fence, are you guys financially in a good spot? Do you have money that you are like, we can write a check and get this done with?
1: Ooh,
0: or are y'all broke? Are you broke?
1: We have cash in a safe that like we could use, but then there's like, you know, this is on the list of a million other things that need to be repaired or fixed or, you know, so then there's that, like, what does that money go towards first? Like, is
2: how
1: it,
2: much
1: it's
2: money
1: really
2: do you guys
1: need?
2: Have
0: I think the
2: to
0: rat
2: make.
0: Removal. I mean, I
1: I mean, like, same girl. So we have $1,000 saved in cash. Okay. We don't, I wrote all this down. Sorry. We have $1,000 saved in cash. We own our house. We own our cars. We do pay rent on the land. So there's that. And we have more like roughly $3,000 in debt just from like just credit cards.
0: Okay.
1: Combined. This is all combined.
0: Okay.
2: So your total consumer debt is $3,000?
1: Mm-hmm.
2: Okay. And how much does he make?
1: $3,800 a month. It kind of fluctuates. Okay. But.
3: So I think the mm-hmm. I think the real problem. I mean, obviously the rent is the real problem. So we'll give him mm-hmm. that standing. The issue to mm-hmm. me, Amanda, is there's a $350 swing of you not feeling justified and heard and valued and what's important to you in this moment, and your fiance mm-hmm. is dismissive. I mean, I don't want to put words in his mouth, belittle, like it's affected your relationship is what you said. Like, yeah, sure, the rat's giving you anxiety, but ultimately you're living in a household that you don't feel like you get a vote.
1: Mm-hmm.
2: Is he the same way with the other repairs in the house where he's like, nah, I'll deal with it. I don't want to pay someone. I'll get around to it. It's not that big of a deal.
1: I mean, some of it, yeah, but I mean, yeah. And there's like a point where like, cause he's very handy. He can work on cars. He can build things. You know what I mean? Like he's a real trade. He can do all sorts of stuff, but it's kind of like, okay, well, when are we gonna, you know,
3: it's
1: like get around
3: talk.
1: To it.
3: It's a lot of talk.
1: Yeah. Or it's like to the point where, you know, until it's like, okay, now we really have to, cause this is happening with the car now, or now we really need to repair this cause this is falling apart, or, you know, so.
3: Okay, so
1: and
3: I
1: then
3: think,
1: with winter
3: so,
1: coming up.
3: Yep. Sorry. Okay, so No. I feel like the discussion needs to be had of the bigger picture of and I don't want to like throw this word out because I feel like it's overly used, but like it's almost like you don't feel safe because we have to wait till something is an urgent emergency to have any attention towards it. And you want a life that is, you know, somewhat well kept, but that you feel like he's taking care of things. And when that's being removed, it starts to kind of shake this safety feeling that you have in general, right? It's more of a pattern. It's not this one thing. Even though this is brought, would you agree?
1: Mm-hmm.
3: Yeah.
1: Sorry.
3: No, it's okay. What makes that, why is that emotional for you? Is that?
1: It's just, I'm a worrier. I stress a lot. Go play, please. Sorry, my toddler. I'm a worrier. I stress a lot. And so just like even he brought up the other day, upgrading my engagement ring is paid off. Go play. And I was just kind of like, what? Like, are you serious? Like, why? How can you bring that up when like there's a million other things on our list that need to get done, you know what I mean? So it was just like, and then he kind of got sad that, or like upset that I like dismissed that thing so quickly, and I get it, like he was trying to be sweet and wanted to do something nice,
2: but if he's
1: just,
2: trying to be sweet, he should value the things that you currently value, which is fixing these issues that are not wants, they're needs at this point. So you guys need to have a real conversation about what this relationship looks like, what the commitment looks like. I mean, I don't know how long you guys have been on the fence here, but we need to start really combining our lives and our shared goals and values. And let's start with the rat, and let's spend $300 to remedy this thing before it turns into a bigger issue.

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0: Next up, we have Jessica in New York City. Hi, Jessica. Welcome to the show. Jessica, are you there?
1: Hi, how are you?
0: Hi, good. Welcome, welcome. How can we help?
1: Thank you. So I recently lost my job just on Tuesday, and 2 days later, my car broke down. So mother of three, starting from scratch, I've always had like entrepreneurship, like once. And so I don't think I'm ready to go back to the workforce. I think I'm ready to start my own business, maybe acquiring a business, or really maybe getting into real estate, maybe buying a property. I just need some guidance as to what's most profitable.
2: Are you independently wealthy? Do you not need income?
1: Oh, I need guidance, and you're going to hopefully help me with some of it. I don't know.
2: I'm
1: using other people's
2: money. I'm just wondering, do you have money right now to cover the bills?
0: Yeah, like what are you going to do when rent's due next month? Do you have money saved?
1: My partner and I live together. He pays the rent. Luckily, I don't pay anything towards that besides like our HOA fees. And then I do have a lot of student loan debt, which is most of my what I'm responsible for, as well as groceries and things like that. But as far as living, you know, he takes care of that.
0: Okay, but I am saying though, you do need money right now to live off of, like next month, as an example, correct?
1: Right.
0: You don't have $50,000 in an emergency fund that you're going to use.
1: No, so I do have about $20,000 in crypto, about $8,000 in the bank right now, and I should be getting some severance that I'm trying to negotiate because it's like 1 month's severance. But I'm hoping to learn more about, I don't know if a loan is the right way or how to, you know, I was thinking maybe shadowing a person that does it to better, you know, get to know how to start something from the ground up.
0: Okay.
2: As far as real estate goes or what?
1: So that's the thing. What is a type of business that...
2: So you want us to help you figure out what business you should do?
1: Yes, and how to obtain the money for it.
2: I mean,
1: buying a small business could be like...
2: I've seen a lot of this on TikTok, so I think our algorithms are similar for different reasons, but I get a lot of these, just buy up small businesses, and it's great. Buy a car wash. Buy a boring business that generates $10,000 in revenue a month. So easy. It is not, and it's expensive, and we never recommend anybody take on debt in order to finance a business, let alone anything else,
1: right.
2: But especially business, mm-hmm. because there's high risk.
0: Yeah, Jessica, how old are you?
1: I am 30. I'll be 39 in November.
0: 39 in November. Okay. What were you doing before? What was the job you had that you just got let go of?
1: So stormwater management, like underground civil work. And I have a background in architecture as well for many, many years. It's what I went to school for, design and pre-architecture.
0: Design. Okay, perfect. And how much student loan debt do you have?
1: About $150,000.
0: Oh, my gosh. What
2: was
0: that your degree?
1: It wasn't as much a degree as it was probably the lack of knowledge and, you know, not knowing what we were getting myself into. I'm the first one in my family to go to college here in the United States.
0: Okay.
1: So I think, some lack of knowledge with regards to that. And also, since they were so high, they were supposed to be less. But once I graduated, they told me it was more. And,
0: How much were you making at your job?
1: 6 figures, about $100,000.
0: Bonus. Well, if I were to paint the next 2 years of your life, Jessica, of what I would recommend, it's probably not what you're thinking, but can I just say, if I woke up in your shoes, what I would do? And George probably has a plan of his own too. But so I think because of this debt, and you have some savings, you have $8,020 in crypto. I think my goal for you in the next 24 months is to be completely debt-free, have a fully funded emergency fund in the bank, and this might take longer than 2 years, and to find a career path at which you're qualified in that, and that you enjoy and that you're good at, that can bring in a similar income. So that's very where I would probably take you for the short term, meaning the next 2 to 3 years, is very different than going and getting a small business loan and starting up a business. Because what that's going to do is continue to add to the risk that you're already in. of having debt and then currently, as we're talking right now, not having an income at all. So I would be looking to replace that income any way I could here in the next little bit, because my goal would be to get out of debt.
1: Right.
0: And not start something new right now. You're, because you're financially in the hole, and I would want you on solid ground before you start something.
1: Yeah, that makes sense.
2: So this might be, we're going to start this as a side hustle business 3 years from now, and we're going to do something that we actually enjoy doing, not something that we saw that could make money from social media. And so you love architecture, you love design, you love, you know, all the civil work that you've been doing. Find the thread in that and go, how can I turn this into something that I own? Right. That's a better path than, I heard real estate is good, let me go take on a $300,000 loan on an investment property.
1: Right, right.
2: Because I don't want you to fall on your face.
1: The other thing that I had started prior to me losing my job was drop shipping, like online sales, taking a course on that, which was very economical.
2: How much was the course?
1: It was $500.
2: Guess who got rich off of that? The person who launched the drop shipping course. The person who sold you the dream that drop shipping is going to make you so much money. So how much money did you make drop shipping?
1: Well, I haven't been able to start yet because I had this full-time job that honestly was getting in the way of things that I wanted to pursue. So I feel like now I have the time to pursue something and maybe I could continue where I left off with it. I understand it's hard work and there have mentors that guide you every step of the way till this day.
2: Please don't buy another course selling you on an entrepreneurial idea.
0: And I don't know if you have time, Jessica, to start something new right now. Like, you need money.
1: Right.
0: Yeah. So I think A1 is finding a job, any job right now. And then what George is saying is on the side at night or on weekends, put some of your time and energy into something else to see if we can grow that. But yeah, the urgency of getting out of this $150,000 of student loan debt, let alone being able to pay for food next month, I think is what I would be focused on.
1: Right.
2: So what's behind all this, Jessica? If I said, why are you urgently chasing after these business ideas of drop shipping or real estate? What's behind it? What's the ultimate goal?
1: So that's always been an interest of mine. I never thought I would be working a 9-to-5 the rest of my life. I always thought building something.
2: But what's been an interest of yours?
1: Working for myself, maybe perhaps sales. Since I was a very young child, I always had this entrepreneurial spirit where it was being 10 years old and learning how to do Play-Doh and teaching my friends and charging them, or learning how to make all this intricate jewelry by myself back in my home country, Colombia, and, you know, making it and selling it there. And then taking that here when it came to the United States, like hand threading a lot.
2: I love it.
0: I think it's great.
2: So follow that thread. What is the problem that you're trying to solve? And who are the people that you're trying to help? And what is your unique solution that can stand out in the crowd? If you just take that as a homework assignment and do not start another thing, don't buy a course until you finish that homework assignment. Because right now I think you're just chasing after the wind and you're going to spend a lot of money that you don't have in order to start businesses that won't succeed.
1: Mm-hmm.
2: Versus just taking the time to slow down, pay off the debt, like Rachel said, get a full-time job with benefits, doing the work that you're already equipped to do, and then start this other thing on the side for fun, and then start charging, and then see if you get traction to the point where you go, oh my gosh, if I started doing this 40 hours a week and scaled it, I could outpace my current income.
0: Absolutely. And that's how it grows. I mean, the mistake so many people make starting something is they take out the loan. They try it 4 years down the road. It's like, oh my gosh, it's not done what they thought. And so they're stuck with a failed business and still a loan to pay back. So move at the speed of cash, Jessica. Go slow with the ideas. Now, I would say we should give her Ken Coleman's book, Find the Work You're Wired to Do. There's an assessment on the back of the book. And take that assessment and see if some ideas generate. But and our team will pick up, Jessica, if you stay on the line. But yeah, I think A1 still is finding an income to get this. I'd get the crypto out and I'd start paying down the.
3: Never miss an update. 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
0: Hey guys, it's Rachel Cruz. 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
6: 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Listen, I need everyone to put your phones down. Yes, put it down. 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

0: 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All right, let's go to John in Charlotte. Hi, John. Welcome to the show.
1: Oh, hi. Thank you so much for taking my call.
0: Absolutely.
1: This is a, I hope this is a lifesaver. I'm in desperate need for some to try to figure out how I get out of this situation that I got myself in. Okay, my mortgage is $1,587.88 a month. I owe $175 on the house.
2: The house is worth, you're breaking up on us, John. Speak directly into your phone.
1: I'm sorry.
2: See if we can hear you better.
1: Okay.
2: So 1587, then you got 175,000 left on the mortgage.
1: Correct.
2: Okay.
1: My rent.
2: So yeah. Close. We'll try to get you a better connection, John, and jump back in
0: I
2: with
0: know.
2: You.
0: You sounded. We will be back, John. Oh, let's try again. Hold on 1 second. Okay, is that better, John?
1: I mean, I can hear you. He's got
2: it was a good effort.
1: Me.
0: Okay. Yes.
2: All right.
0: Shoot. He said he can hear
2: us. We'll
0: so
2: jump to our next call and see if we can get you connected.
0: We'll have our phone screeners get back on with you to get a better connection. Okay. We will get back to you, but let's go to Ryan in Asheville up next. Hi, Ryan. Welcome to the show.
3: Hi. Thanks for taking my call.
0: Yep. Absolutely. How can we help?
3: So my wife and I are on baby step 3. We're quickly approaching baby step 4. Just for quick context, between us both, we have 2 pension funds, 2 401ks, and 2 Roth IRAs. My question is, with similar rates of return, if I have approximately $32,000 in a company 401k and only $9,700 in my Roth IRA, is it still better to prioritize my Roth IRA?
2: Do you have a Roth 401k option?
3: Yes.
2: Okay.
3: I contribute $120 a month as a Roth contribution.
0: What's the match? Are they giving you a match at your company?
3: So it's not a match. It's actually they contribute 5% regardless of what I contribute.
0: Okay.
2: So if you did $0, they're still putting in 5% of your income.
3: That's correct. Yeah, I'm a first responder within a local government, and so that's kind of the standard practice.
2: One of the perks. That's great. Okay, so let's talk about your investment strategy here. Is the pension, is that automatic, enforced?
3: Yeah, so it's a 6% from my check into the pension fund, and of course I can't change that.
2: Got
3: and
2: it.
3: Then it's based on the average 4 highest consecutive years of salary at full maturity.
2: Okay, so we recommend 15% of your income going into retirement once you hit baby step 4, so once you get the fully funded emergency fund. And the order you would do that in is match beats Roth beats traditional. So you said you get a match regardless, so that's kind of nice. It's kind of a moot point. But if you have a Roth 401k, you sort of get the best of the both worlds from your Roth IRA, meaning it's after-tax money, but it's going to grow tax-free. So that might help with your conundrum. What a lot of people do if they don't have a Roth 401k, they'll go to the Roth IRA first, fill that up. That's $7,500 for this year. And then if they still haven't hit 15% of their income, they'll go back to the traditional 401k. But in your case, you might say, I want to do all 15% of my Roth 401k and be done.
3: Okay.
2: But the good news is the balances don't matter. So you're going to see this. It's not like if you invest in the 32,000 401k, it's going to have higher growth than the IRA.
0: Ryan, how much do you make a year?
3: So between my wife and I, the gross is 102 a year.
0: How about you, though? Like, because we're talking about your numbers and your stuff. What's
3: mine's 65 a year.
0: 65. Okay. Because I'm thinking if the 6% of the pension that you have going in, we always say that half of the pension is what counts towards your 15% on baby step 4, because there is money going in, which is great. So you want to include some of it, but you don't have a lot of control. And sometimes they put it in pretty conservative investment, so it's not very aggressive. So that would be, so 3% of your pension is the 15. Are you following me? So you got 12% left of your income. and you'll be investing a total probably of around $9,000. So you really could go fill up that Roth IRA at $7,500, and you know that leaves you $1,500 left. You could just throw at the 401k if you wanted, because you're getting 5%, right? We don't count the employer's match or the employer's contribution in the 15%, but it's still good to know that it'd be close to 7% going in the 401k. Yeah. It's probably what I would do.
2: Yeah, and it here's what I did at Ramsey for a long time is just 15% into my Roth 401k here, and that way I never saw the money. And so it sort of forces the discipline because it shows up before you ever get your paycheck versus some people going, hey, I've got extra money. Should I fund the Roth IRA or should I go on vacation? Mm-hmm. And so sometimes it's just nice to force yourself to eat the vegetables, which is kind of what you do when you dial up that investment in your 401k to 12% in your case.
0: But going from a pension to a Roth and then some in a 401k, that is great. And you guys doing that and your wife's income, your wife doing the same on her side
2: That's
0: of
2: amazing.
0: It all.
2: How old
0: amazing,
2: are you guys?
0: Amazing. Amazing.
2: That's impressive to be at.
3: So I am 27 and she is 26.
0: Oh, good for you guys. Well,
2: amazing.
0: You're gonna kill it, y'all. Absolutely. All right, let's go back to John. Let's see if we got him on the line. John, are you there?
1: Yes, ma'am.
0: Mm-hmm. Oh, you sound clear. Clear as day.
1: Oh,
0: okay,
1: good.
0: Perfect. Okay. So we have your mortgage, and then you're saying what you had left on it was about $175,000 on your house. So what's your main question?
1: All right, the main question is I have $23,000. And let's say roughly $23,000 in credit card and loan debt.
0: Okay.
1: And now my Social Security is only $1,561 a month.
0: Okay.
1: And I only net around $500 from the rental property that I have.
0: Okay.
1: So that averages out to about $2,000 a month.
2: That's all of
1: that
2: your income?
1: So that's it.
2: Oh,
1: so
2: boy.
0: How old are you, John?
1: I'm an old man. Oh, my God. I'm 74.
0: Oh, I'm not too old. You're good.
1: Oh, thank you.
0: A young 74.
1: Well, God bless you for that one. Thank you so much. I accept that.
2: So you make a little over $2,000 a month between Social Security and this investment property. What are your expenses every month between the minimum debt payments and your bills?
1: All right. Now, I have a rental that I pay rent in North Carolina. That's $625 a month. Then I have my credit card debt is $1,200 a month, and that's about it.
2: What's the rental in North Carolina for?
1: Because of the house that I rent. Because the house that I own is in another state.
0: Okay, so you have two mortgages.
1: No. One mortgage and one rent.
2: Okay, so who's in the other house that has the mortgage on it?
1: Oh, my renters, my tenants.
2: Oh, so that's you're making $500 a month between the mortgage payment versus what they're paying.
1: Yeah, you're right. Right.
2: Okay.
1: Right.
2: Well, something's got to give here.
0: Yeah, how much, if you sold that house, how much equity is in that house?
1: Well, it's worth, Zillow's got it up there for about $310.
0: And you owe 170, and you owe 175?
1: Correct.
2: So you might net 110, 115 after fees.
0: And you're renting for where you're living
1: Correct.
0: Right now. Okay.
1: Correct.
0: Okay.
1: Uh-huh.
0: Gotcha. Okay.
1: I wanted to do like a home equity or a cash out, but I don't know because I just is basically, well, there's two mortgages on the house now, so I don't know if I can find anybody to take. Hold it. Let me. I don't know if I can. If anyone would take their place. If I were to try to get a cash out to pay off the credit card.
2: That's just moving around debt, though. What we need to do is get out of the debt, which is going to require deeper sacrifice. So I would be looking at selling this whole thing and using that proceeds to pay off the debts. And maybe you'll be able to at least get by.
0: Yeah, and maybe
2: off
0: you'll
2: of
0: have
2: Social Security and maybe some part-time work.
0: And after everything's paid, hopefully it's $100,000 left. And then the hope would be that maybe you can find something small. That's probably what I would do, John, is probably sell this rental. And it's in another state. You don't want to be a long-term, long-distance landlord.

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0: you're new to the Ramsey Show, it's important to know the way we filter our questions, we give our advice, we think through scenarios is in a pretty consistent manner, if you will, because there's a plan that we follow called the 7 baby steps. And it really is the plan to get yourself in control of your money, get out of debt, save, invest, pay off your house, everything you really need to do in your life when it comes to your money and the order at which you should do it. So if you're not familiar with it, make sure to check it out. We'll put a link down below for those of you watching on YouTube or listening on podcast to check out the 7 baby steps, because this is one of the most helpful things that you can do for your financial journey. All right, let's go to, is it Luis in Indianapolis? Hi, welcome to the show.
1: Hi, thank you. Thanks for having me. So basically I'm calling because I'm trying to figure out whether selling my car is actually a smart financial decision or whether my partner is right about me being impulsive again. So a little backstory, basically in December, my old car broke down. I tried buying a cheap 2 to 3K car, but the very next day it wouldn't start. I got frustrated, made an emotional decision, and bought a $43,000 car, even though I always told myself I wouldn't buy a new car because of depreciation. So basically now I'm considering selling it, but I'm not trying to upgrade or buy another expensive car. I started this a side business, mobile detailing, so I bought a van. So right now I wouldn't be in rush buying a different car, probably in the next month or so. My partner thinks I should just leave everything alone because I have a history of making impulsive decisions and sometimes regretting them later. So she also thinks buying the detailing van was also impulsive. So my question is basically, would selling the new car and going back to a cheap car be me correcting a bad financial decision, or am I just making another impulsive decision and should keep what I already have?
2: A wonderfully phrased question. So far, it doesn't sound like you think you're making impulsive decisions. So I want to know what Luis thinks about his own decision making, because so far it's just my partner thinks it's impulsive. Do you think it was impulsive to buy this brand new car?
1: I definitely think it was impulsive. Like I said, I did bought that, I've always had that mentality of like, I listened to your guys' show for, since I was in high school. So I said I would never buy one because, depreciation. So I made sure to buy a $3,000 car.
2: But how much did you have?
0: There's
2: had the money.
0: There's a middle ground here where it doesn't have to be from a
2: 3 to 43. There's a gap here, a $40,000 gap we can talk about.
0: Okay. So, is it on payments?
1: So I bought it January, like I said, I don't know, December of last year, and I actually paid it off end of February. So that year, I graduated nursing school of January of 25, had about 15K in savings, and throughout that 2025, I saved up a total of like $35,000.
0: Did you spend all of your money on this car?
1: On the car, and I had a $24,000 student loan, so it was both of them. Basically, all of my savings and earnings I spent on the car.
0: Yes, so that probably is not smart.
2: Do you have any other debt, or are you debt free now?
1: I'm debt free now. I make sure I don't have a budget. I don't do a budget or anything like that. But I kind of go my paycheck's every 2 weeks, so I just kind of go.
2: Do you think, just spitballing, do you think a budget would help you make less impulsive decisions?
1: I think so. I definitely think so. I tend to be very, I just tend to be kind of go with the flow, and I usually like structure. But for some reason, when it comes to budgeting, I tend to find different kinds of budgeting apps, but nothing really grabs my attention. So I just end up going to, just kind of mental budget.
2: Clearly that one's not working. So let's try a downloaded app for now. I'm going to gift you one called Every Dollar. I'm going to give you the premium version. It'll connect to your bank account. That's step one. We got to make a budget, and your partner can be your accountability partner in saying, hey, that brand new car was not in the budget this month. Now, if you want to save up and get a car, let's put it in the budget and say $1,000 a month. We're going to put away in a sinking fund, and by the end of 2 years, we got 24 grand.
0: Well, and how much do you make a year?
1: So I make a total of like 90,000. Pick up some extra shifts in the side business, so I'd say about 100K.
0: Okay. Okay.
2: And the van's paid off?
1: Yeah. So, you know, this was impulsive too, right? In summer, I basically had a savings of like 15,000. I ended up putting 10,000 on like the 4,000 or 5,000 on the van and the equipment. So then basically right now I have $5,000, you know, in savings.
0: Okay. So I honestly, because you're under the, we say that you're, anything with motors and wheels that you own should be no more than 50% of your take home pay. But let me get this right, though. The car, the $43,000 car, is different than the van, right?
1: Correct. Yeah, that's just more of the van. I usually just use it to, like, go from.
0: And how much is it worth, would you say?
1: The van, I'd say it's probably worth about $3,500.
0: Oh, okay. You know, it's paid off. At this point, I think you would – I don't know if I would sell it because I think that you're going to take the hit of it being a one-year-old car, and I don't know. You know what I mean? Like, at this point, the car isn't the issue. You're the issue now with your money.
2: Yeah, if you made, like,
0: you have to control yourself.
2: A blood oath to yourself and God and your partner that no more impulsive decisions, we're going to budget for all of these things, then it's okay to keep it. Now, it might be a stark reminder of your past decisions, and if that's the case, if it's going to keep you up at night, you know, slamming your head on a desk going, I shouldn't have done that, then sure, sell it as just so you can stop letting that live in your head rent-free. But as far as our parameter goes, it is a lot of car for a young guy,
0: it's
2: even though you're making good money, but it's not violating the parameter so much that I would say you need to go sell this tomorrow, you're broke. It's not freeing up a payment. You're not needing it to pay off any other debt. So if you love the car, you can keep it. What kind of car is this?
1: It's a basic 2025 Honda Accord. Is it hybrid touring? So,
2: okay. Yeah, that's a sweet ride.
1: I was obsessed with it, but now it's just kind of just sitting there. You know, just I mean, I don't even want to put the miles on it, right? Because eventually, I do want to sell it.
0: No, you got
2: to
0: live.
2: Just drive it till the wheels fall off.
0: Yeah, you bought it. You got.
2: That should be the pact you make. Is I have to drive this thing for 10 years to prove to myself that I don't impulsively jump in and out of decisions.
0: So your goal needs to be to build up an emergency fund of at least 3 months. Put that aside and then start investing your income because at least. You can start making smart decisions today because the guy you've been at this point is a little bit, you know, on a whim and an expensive whim that you go on. And that's how you're going to live your whole life is kind of this like whim to whim versus saying I'm a guy that does have structure. I have fun and I enjoy my money, but I'm going to have a plan around it and some level of control when it comes to my spending so that I know what is going on. And that's what the budget's going to help you do. And you put all that together, you're going to do fine. Like, you are. You worked hard. I mean, you paid off, gosh, the car and $24,000 in student loans in a year. So you obviously have a strong work ethic. I think you're going to be able to make some great money.

0: doing?
1: You bought a business? I bet he came home. That's what he said. He's like, listen, I bought a car dealing business. Yeah. Car
0: every
1: dealing
0: time
1: business.
0: He comes home, there's a new decision
1: in the driveway.
0: And then he's
1: like, I bought a new car. She's like, what? And it's jumping from extreme to extreme, which can happen. But you go from a beater $2,000 car that won't start.
0: It sounds like
1: you
0: had money.
1: Frustrated.
0: We don't tell people go buy $2,000 cars for the rest of your life.
1: If you have money, yeah, you could have gotten a great.
0: If you're in crippling debt, and you need something to go
1: car.
0: From A to B.
1: Go get a $15,000 car. There's that middle ground there that's important, versus letting your emotions take over. Always so. Logic is going to help you, my friends.
0: Always move slow. Sleep yes. on it. Just sleeping on it might change your life. Whatever it is, $10, $10,000. Give it a rest first.

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2: With SRN News, I'm John Scott. The Supreme Court has rejected President Trump's bid to restrict mail ballots ahead of the midterms. That decision allows states to continue sending ballots under existing processes. The Trump administration wanted restrictions in place before the November midterm elections. Election officials said there wasn't enough time to implement the changes. Power giants NextEra Energy and Dominion Energy rolling out plans to sweeten their proposed merger in Virginia, Dominion's home base. The companies are pledging new jobs for Virginia and a new business tower in downtown Richmond. They're also doubling a previously announced credit for residential customers' bills. Alex Saab, a close ally of ousted Venezuelan President Nicolas Maduro, will plead guilty in a federal court. He's accused of bribing officials to win contracts to import food. This is SRN News.
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6: If you've got a teenager, you probably suspect their phone is stealing their sleep. And now a new study confirms it. Researchers at UCSF found more than half of American teens are on their phones between 10 at night and 6 in the morning. That's on school nights. A lot of them are scrolling in the dead of the night between midnight and 4 a.m. And that matters because teens need 8 to 10 hours of sleep a night. Their growing brains do some of their most important work, like learning and steadying their emotions while they rest. So what helps? Well, treat it as a family plan, not a teen problem. 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

0: Welcome back to The Ramsey Show in the Fairwinds Credit Union Studio. I am Rachel Cruz, hosting this hour with George Camel. We are answering your questions at 888-825-5225. So give us a call. We're talking about your life and your money. Up next, we have Brooke in Salt Lake City. Hi, Brooke. Welcome to the show.
1: Hi, how are you guys?
0: Hi, we're doing great. How can we help?
1: Good. I am just curious, how do you stay humble but stand up for yourself when your family members make comments about you not having money, but they don't know the whole story?
0: Oh, what happened?
1: We try to live a humble lifestyle and, you know, use the Every Dollar app, and we just get comments sometimes randomly, mostly from my husband's mother, and she says things like, I wish you did things like your uncle and you were smart with your money instead of buying this, I don't know, $2,000 hunting bow, is what happened yesterday.
2: Your husband bought a hunting bow for
1: $2,000? Yeah, he's going to.
2: Mm-hmm. Okay.
0: And she said,
2: she doesn't think that's a wise decision.
1: She doesn't think that we save for it and pay cash for things.
2: Would that make a difference to her, or does she just think this is a stupid purchase?
1: Her comment was mostly like, your uncle saves and saves and then buys what he wants when he wants to.
0: Well, do you,
1: when he has
0: you
1: the
0: not,
1: money.
0: You don't have to respond to anything she says. She doesn't get a vote in your life. But did you
1: yes,
0: not say,
1: you're right.
0: That's what we do?
1: Yeah, we did. And she just said, well, it doesn't seem like that. And it's just hard, like, to, when people say things like that and without wanting to be like, oh, well, I have all this. Like, how do you just.
2: Without needing to prove yourself?
1: Yeah, yeah.
2: Has she always been this way? Do you guys have this kind of relationship where most things she says bothers you?
1: A little bit.
2: Okay.
1: Yeah, a little bit.
2: Just might be par for the course with mother-in-laws. I don't know, but yeah. I think this is maybe tip of the iceberg. Of she's just this kind of a judgier person and rubs you the wrong way. And like Rachel said, she doesn't know
0: rude.
2: Your life.
0: And super rude.
2: Yeah, and just
0: could
2: rude.
0: You imagine telling
2: if
0: your
2: this
0: kid,
2: was my mom,
0: I really wish you
2: why doesn't
0: more
2: your
0: like,
2: husband step in and take her aside and go, hey, Mom,
0: yeah.
2: Listen,
0: you don't
2: we
0: get
2: don't
0: a vote.
2: Need this.
0: We don't need your opinion.
1: Yeah, he did last night after the fact. And we've gotten comments sometimes from other family members that we have too, not like to this extent. It's been a little more subtle here and there. But he did pull her aside last night. But it's just he's like, how much do I tell her? Do I tell her we have all this money? Do I tell her how much we make? Do I tell her we have all this in retirement? Like,
0: but she doesn't.
1: Is she worried about us? You know,
2: I don't think he needs to show her a spreadsheet. I think he can just have a conversation saying, hey, Mom, appreciate your comments. They are unneeded. We're doing fine financially. We don't
0: you
2: go into debt for things. We
0: can,
2: save up.
0: You can mind your own business. Like, I feel like she doesn't even deserve. I mean, on one extreme, like, she doesn't even deserve
2: I'm
0: a comment.
2: I'm just trying to shut this down. You know what I mean? Like, we don't need to have conversations like this. We're doing fine. If we need help, if we're struggling, well, you'll know.
0: No,
2: we'll let you know if we need help from
0: you. I won't let her know.
2: Well, if they want the comments, if we're looking for your opinions, we will ask for them.
0: That's it. I think it's that. If we want your opinion about money, we will ask. But
2: how is she doing financially?
0: It's just a rude thing to say to someone.
2: Do you think she's projecting?
1: Yeah. She definitely, I don't think she's doing amazing financially. I don't think she's doing awful, but I don't think that she's at a point where she should be at, like, her age, but...
2: Okay.
0: Yeah. Well, this is easier said than done, Brooke, but, I mean, I honestly, your whole life, when you try to dance around what other people are thinking and trying to prove yourself, that's just a long, exhausting life. So there does have to be a level of... which is easier said than done, I know, but where you have to be like, this is our story, this is what we're choosing to do, and other people can make judgments, make comments... But it is what it is, and we're secure enough in our plan, and we know what we're doing that we don't even need the affirmation of the outside people to feel good about what we're doing. We don't need them to even know, because it's none of their business.
1: And that's usually what we're like.
0: But this just bothered you. This bothered you.
1: Yeah.
0: What other comments are made? You said that this was the most obvious comment. Are there like passive aggressive?
1: It's just been things like where we make it a point to say in front of our kids, instead of saying we don't have the money for that, we say it's not in the budget, right? So we say that to people when they're like, hey, do you want to go to St. George next week? And we're like, oh, no, sorry, that's not in the budget. We didn't plan for that this month. And then they say, oh, okay, you know. Like, so it's just little things like that where you can tell that they're like, oh, like, why can't you just do it?
0: Sure. Yeah.
1: And it's hard to.
0: And you can't, right? Like, you guys aren't at a point that.
1: We could.
0: Yeah.
1: We're on baby step six, and we have plenty of money. We make about, like, $240 a year, and put 18 to 20% away. Like,
2: wow, way to
1: go. We're doing just fine. But we just.
0: Yeah.
1: We just budget.
2: Well, you have different priorities than other people. Some people want to go on vacations every couple months, and you guys spend your money on a crossbow. Like, it just – it depends on your personality. So as long as you're living out of your values and you're not, you know, sort of shorting yourself by saying, we can't spend. Instead, go, that's here's what we choose to spend on.
0: That's what I do want to make sure, bro, because that you guys are enjoying your life, but you're comfortable with the decisions you've made. You don't. Okay, that's great. That's what I want. I don't – because sometimes we get people.
1: And we go on trips and stuff all the time, but we just.
2: The children aren't suffering.
1: For that next month.
0: Yeah. And, you know, to shift the language a little bit, just as a thought, since you guys are on baby step six, and since you could technically put it in the budget if you wanted to, right?
1: Right.
0: I do wonder if the sentiment of it's not in the budget usually means that we don't have the money for it right this second, but we. But when you have the ability to, you know, you could just say, sorry, we can't. And the kids start to hear more. We get to make decisions based on our value system. Because mom and dad have done so well and because we followed a budget for so long, we actually have the ability to do some of this, but we're just choosing not to. Does that make sense?
1: Gotcha.
0: Versus villainizing the budget. Not to other people. I'm thinking more of the kids. Even though I tell my kids that all the time. I was like, we don't have the money for that. Stop it. Stop it.
1: Yeah. Yep.
0: Stop.
2: Shuts down the conversation.
0: It does. But I always do wonder, because you guys are on this side, right? Like, it would be different too if you were getting out of debt and you're on baby step one, two, or three, and you're then it really is not in the like you really don't have the money to do it, and that's a fair reality. But I wonder the narrative at which you talk. And again, this is less about other people, maybe more within your home and for yourself to give yourself. I don't know, the permission to be like, yeah, we're able to do this, but we're gonna just choose to say no because we don't want to spend the money there. Does that make sense?
2: Yeah, you want your kids and everyone else to see that you're making decisions out of confidence in who you are and what your value are instead of a place of weakness of this like, well, it's not in the budget. I do think the language matters.
0: Yeah.
2: And we always say more is caught than taught. So the kids will grow up thinking, well, we never had money for that. Instead of we had the money. We just that wasn't a priority for us.
0: For mom and dad, yeah. And that they're grown up enough that they don't feel like they're having to be swayed in every situation. But
2: to do things because someone else asked them or pressured them.
0: That's right. Yeah. I don't know. Just a thought, Brooke. I appreciate the call, though. But yeah. The mother-in-law thing. I think there's just a point that you have to say. Of course, she'd make these comments. It is what it is, and you keep moving on. Don't let it pin you down and ruin your day.

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1: 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And I love that WorldWatch doesn't talk at kids. 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

0: Georgia. I think some of my favorite memories growing up were trips. It's probably my love for travel.
1: Ramsey's love travel.
0: We love to travel. And mom and dad, they would always, we went from like camping in tents as they were getting out of their, you know, trying to, out of the bankruptcy and all of that. And then by the time I hit probably late middle school, high school, we actually went on like vacations. We went on trips and mom and dad made it a priority. They do love to travel and they still do. But one of the things we did all the time is we cruised. We were a cruising family.
1: Wow.
0: So you're either a cruiser or you're not. So I hear. And we did the big ships. Even as adults, we've done some in Europe. They've taken us before we had kids, but it was like Winston, my sister and her husband. And we did like a Baltic Sea, like a smaller boat.
1: Ooh.
0: Like some really fun experiences. And they're some of the best memories, again, I've had are these trips. And so thanks, Dave and Sharon, for that. But the great thing is that Dave's love for cruising has spilled over.
1: It's infiltrated into
0: Ramsey land, you can say. And the idea of going on a cruise called the Live Like No One Else cruise came about a few years ago. We did our first one. It was a year ago is when we were there, March of 25.
1: Yeah.
0: And this is for people in baby steps 4, 5, and 6. So once you're out of debt and you have your fully
1: funded
0: emergency.
1: You can come if you're on 7.
0: Oh, sorry. Yeah.
1: A lot of seveners.
0: And sevens. Lots
1: we
0: of
1: forget
0: sevens.
1: About seveners.
0: I know. Sevens. A lot of seveners, actually. And it was like this, hey, we talk about the sacrifice and everything you have to do to get yourself in a good financial position. And so you live like no one else. And then later you get to live and give like no one else. So let's do the Live Like No One Else cruise for those people. And let's celebrate and have fun and create memories with your life, right? And to enjoy it with other people. And so we're so pumped because we're doing it again. And this next one coming up is in March of 27. And it is, it's filling up, George.
1: 7 nights, Western Caribbean, Bahamas, Jamaica. Ooh, I want to take you. We got Grand Cayman, Cozumel. It's the entire ship is Ramsey fans.
0: That's
1: the Ramsey personality, Dave and all of
0: us. And look at it. It's beautiful. It's a nice ship, Holland American. Dave had to approve. You know that. He had to say that he would enjoy this.
1: Well, he said he doesn't want Walmart of the seas out there.
0: Yes, I know.
1: He wants it to be classy.
0: It is. It's such a beautiful, nice ship. My kids, they're coming for part of it.
1: I can't wait.
0: It overlaps with our spring break. I know. And so, yeah, it's so fun, you guys. And all the Ramsey personalities will all be there every night. We'll be hanging out.
1: We have
0: during
1: all
0: the day
1: new content. We're going to do the world's largest debt-free scream, live tapings of your favorite Ramsey shows, maybe even Smart Money Happy Hour. Who knows?
0: Oh, look at us, Lord George, just laughing.
1: We got to make a drink live on stage.
0: The set.
1: It was disastrous and hilarious. It was great.
0: It was great. But yeah, join us, if you will, again, if you're on Baby Steps 4 or beyond, and let's celebrate together so you can secure your cabin. And if you want to go to RamseySolutions.com/events to book, or we have a little QR code on screen if you're watching on YouTube that you can click on. But we want to hang out with you next March of 27. Come cruise with us. It'll be some good memories. All right, let's go to Houston, Texas, and we have Cormac. Is that how we would say? Is that it? Did I pronounce it correctly?
2: Just Cormac. Yes, I'm
0: Cormac. Okay, perfect. Hi, welcome to the show.
2: Hi, thanks for having me.
0: Yes, how can we help?
2: So my wife and I have, over previous few years between bad luck and bad decisions, we've racked up about $120,000 in debt, not including our home. Feeling the pinch, trying to get things right. I've discovered the program a few months ago and have the $1,000+ saved up, just trying to get out of debt. However, what I've noticed is because our minimum payments are so high, we're making such a small dent. We're wondering if we're better off doing a Chapter 13 bankruptcy, just consolidating everything, or cashing out one of my Roth IRAs, which would almost cover the full debt, and trying to rebuild.
1: Mm. Wow.
0: Can I ask, what is the 120? What kind of debt is it?
2: A combination of vehicle, but mostly credit card.
0: Vehicle and credit card. Okay. How much do you owe on the vehicle today?
2: $20,000, and that's about what it's worth.
0: $20,000, and that's about what you can get for it. Okay.
2: If I'm lucky.
0: Any money saved besides the $1,000?
2: I've got a couple thousand saved up. I do have I'm a federal employee, so I have my TSP, which is like the 401k,
0: mm-hmm.
2: plus before I joined that, I had a Roth IRA saved up, which I have about $110,000 in.
0: Okay. So it's a, so it's $100,000 in credit card debt.
2: Yes.
0: Is it, was there a, did you try to start a business or what was that used on?
2: Unfortunately, I went through, over the past 5 years, there was a divorce that was contested, that was heated. My grandmother and my father passed away within a couple months of each other.
0: Okay. Wow.
2: And then good stuff did happen where I met my now wife and we got remarried and we have two beautiful children of our own. But those also cost money.
0: Yeah. That's a, you've had a lot happen.
2: It has been an active couple of years.
0: Yes. Okay. So, how much money do you and your new wife make?
2: Combined, about $250,000 a year.
0: Oh, well, that's great. Well,
2: yeah.
1: Are you guys investing right now?
2: At the exact moment, no, because I pulled my auto pull out of my paycheck. I withdrew all that, I stopped all that. To try and get a handle on the debt.
1: Good. And same with your spouse?
2: Correct.
1: Okay. So I'm just looking at all the options here. So we never encourage bankruptcy.
2: Of course.
1: It will destroy your life for the next 10 years a lot more than it might help it, especially with Chapter 13, where you're just restructuring and you're getting on a payment plan. And so I would look at this amazing income and then your expenses to go, what can we cut out of our lives? How do we make more so that we can get ahead of this? Because right now you're saying the interest alone on $100,000 of credit card debt, what is the minimum payment per month and what's the interest every month?
2: Off the top of my head, the combined payments are well over $3,000 a month.
1: Okay.
2: And the average, if you average out the interest, it's about 25%.
1: But are you guys taking home about $15,000 a month?
2: No, I have a child support payment from my first marriage, so that has a good dip into it. And then medical expenses, as well as we have a second home that we are trying to unload, but in the meantime, it's still costing us money as well.
1: What will the proceeds be from that if you sell it?
2: At this point, we're about to sell it for just cost, just to get out from under it.
1: Okay.
2: But
1: that'll free up at least the mortgage payment.
2: Correct, which would be about, including the tax payment, about $2,000 a month.
1: Okay, great. Would that help you get ahead? Would you be above water here if you freed up the $2,000?
2: My concern is my job has a mandatory retirement of 56 and I'm 38. I only have 18 years left to work. And because I do not have a college degree, I don't feel like I'll be able to get a similar job pay scale-wise. So I am just why I am hesitant to drain my one retirement account is because I'm worried I will not have enough time to rebuild it before I am forced to retire.
1: Sure, that is a concern. And we only tell people that if you're facing bankruptcy, it's the only time that you would ever even consider dipping into retirement. But I would still use that as a last ditch effort, not a let's go green light. Drain your Roth IRA today. I would do everything in my power to use your current assets and future income to knock this debt out over the next couple of years.
2: Yeah.
1: Which I think if you took a good hard look at the budget, you could find some money.
0: Yes. And that's what I'm wondering. So I'm like, okay, say you guys lived off of $4,000 a month, which will feel very different than probably how you have with some child support payments, you said. I feel like you guys could find $4,000 or $5,000 a month.
2: Over the past 6 months, we've cut out, we sold the car. We're trying to get rid of the spare house. We have cut all streaming things. We're trimming. I picked up a second job.
0: Okay, good.
1: Because $5,000 a month thrown at this debt, you're done in about 2 years.
0: Yeah, that's what.
1: So find $5,000 out of this amazing $240,000 a year income and plus extra.
0: Maybe some extra, yeah.
1: See, you can climb out of this without touching retirement.
0: Yeah, you can. It's going to take some time, but do not touch retirement. Don't file for bankruptcy. You guys have the income and the work ethic to get out of it. It may take 2 years.
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4: 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Yes, put it down. 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

0: So one of the sneaky things about debt, I would say, and building a life around it, and we're talking everything from putting vacations on credit cards to financing furniture to all the above, is you see the price of something and you assume that's it. But the problem is when you use debt, there's a little thing called interest, George, that
1: That'll get you, Rachel.
0: So the
1: people think, well, it's no big deal, and they don't teach this stuff in school.
0: Yes.
1: They're not telling you what 20% APR actually means.
0: That's
1: when
0: right.
1: it comes to that purchase.
0: Yep. So we wanted to kind of do the math, if you will, on what it actually really is costing you, the hidden cost of this quote unquote American life that people build. And when you do it on debt, again, the numbers change pretty quickly. And
1: now more than ever, there's a way they'll get you out of there with that thing.
0: Yes.
1: Regardless of what payment you can afford and what the interest rate is that they'll tuck into the fine print. So let's talk about sticker price versus actual price. Let's start with a new couch. That's a famous one. You go into any mm-hmm. furniture store, they always have some deal happening with the interest.
0: Yep.
1: Zero down, 0% for the first whatever. So let's talk about a new couch. Let's say the sticker price is $1,500 and it's 20% APR for 36 months. So when you hear the word APR, that's an abbreviation for annual percentage rate. This is essentially the full cost per year of borrowing that money. So it's not just the interest rate. It's actually the interest rate plus whatever fees they have all baked into one final rate. So 20% APR for 36 months, what you'd actually pay for that $1,500 couch is $2,007.
0: Gross.
1: So over $500 in interest alone.
0: $500.
1: But think about that. That makes the effective interest rate about 33%. About a third of that couch you paid extra in interest.
0: Extra to go.
1: That's crazy.
0: Okay, let's look at credit cards. Let's say you got a $6,600 balance and you know you have a 22.8% APR. And you'll be paying about $300 a month. So if you do that, it's going to take you about 2 years and 5 months to pay off this credit card. And the final price of the credit card is $8,628. So over $2,000 in interest alone just by saying, hey, we're going to live life on a credit card. May or may not be able to pay it off fully every month. So we're going to kind of just keep it around. And then it ends up with a balance of, $6,600.
1: Wow.
0: Now, okay.
1: That's not even minimum payment.
0: Okay,
1: that's if you're paying extra.
0: Okay, you ready for this? So then option two we have here, same APR, 22.8%, and you just do minimum payments. Okay. The payoff time is 20 years and 1 month, and the final price will be $17,060. So you're paying $10,500 in just interest if you're just paying the minimum payments.
1: That's wild. And if you are able to watch on YouTube, Spotify, we've got the charts up to visualize all of this, and it is staggering just to look at the numbers on this, to think, now, I hope nobody takes 20 years to pay off $6,000.
0: No, surely not. But listen.
1: The fact remains, a lot of people are just making minimum payments because they can't or don't know
0: for
1: to
0: years.
1: Put extra
0: yeah,
1: on
0: maybe
1: it.
0: Not for 20 years, but for a good amount, for sure.
1: Can you imagine? And that whatever that thing was you put on the credit card, long ago, like the
0: 20 years ago,
1: that's a lot of stupid tax to pay.
0: Let's go back 20 years. You got a little 2006 action. What did you buy in 2006?
1: What decisions was I making at 17 years old?
0: At 18,
1: I don't want to know the stupid stuff I was buying. Wow. Okay, now let's move on to a bigger one, a car.
0: Yep. So sticker price $35,000. Financing at 7% for 5 years. Final price $41,582. So an extra. We'll go $6,600 in interest alone.
1: And think about this. That car is no longer worth $35,000 because we know that cars go down in value about 60% in 5 years.
0: Yeah.
1: So that $35,000 car, you'll be lucky if it's $15,000 to $20,000.
0: Well, what's hard is 35, and that's before sales tax, registration, dealer fees, warranties, all of that. So that easily could be out the door at 40, 42.
1: Ouch.
0: Yep. So you're watching what it is.
1: Financing a car is one of the biggest wealth killers for the middle class in America today. You don't realize just how bad it is when you're paying interest on a depreciating asset going down in value. All right, finally, the house. Now, this one can feel like the least dumb decision because it's a house. It's an asset. It's going to go up in value over time. So let's talk about a sticker price of $350,000 for that house, and you're going to put 20% down. So $70,000 down. And you're going to do a 30-year mortgage at 6% APR. Well, the final price of that $350,000 house is $674,000.
0: Mm.
1: Around $324,000 in interest, which is almost as much as the house.
0: That's
1: crazy.
0: Wild. Wild. And if you did a 15-year mortgage, then you'd pay $179,000
1: less
0: in interest. So almost $200,000 you save in interest just by paying it off in 15 versus 30.
1: Which is why we always tell people,
0: yes,
1: just get the 15. Don't get a 30 and think you're going to pay it off like a 15.
0: Force yourself in it. Yeah, and I think what's hard is – is, again, you in these individual situations, it may feel like a good idea. Like, sure, let's just put the vacation on the credit card, or we need some new furniture. So in this one situation, we're going to do this. But what happens is that this builds over time. And for a lot of people, you're not able to pay it off in 6 months to a year if you're just living paycheck to paycheck and not really making a plan for it. So to make another debt decision easily could come up 9 months, 12 months after the other decision, right? And it just keeps piling up. And then you realize how much money of your money you're sending, not just for the item, because it's not just the sticker price, but all the interest to the banks and everything. And these industries are there to make money, and they know how to do it. For in America especially, oh my gosh, how much people take out debt.
1: The amount
0: of
1: interest lenders are collecting every year would boggle your mind. So here's the thing to remember. Wealthy people earn interest. Broke people pay interest. You want to be on the wealthy side, earning it instead of paying it. And remember this, the sticker price is never the final price. So anytime you see that, anytime there's a salesperson involved, they are trained to sell. They are trained to let you focus on the features and the benefits and all how you're going to feel when you leave with that thing. Not the fine print, not the APR, not how much you're going to pay in full. And the taxes and fees will add a little. The interest will add a lot.
0: That's right. Yep, and minimum payments, it's a debt trap. Like that kind of system, that systematic thinking of I'll just pay minimum payments for the rest of my life, that keeps you, guarantees you in a cycle of debt for a really, really long time versus saying, hey, I want to get out of this. I'm going to stop going into debt, and I'm actually going to aggressively pay it off beyond the minimum payments to get out of debt as soon as possible.
1: And lastly, cash changes the math and the mindset. Yes, saving up feels slower. Yes, you're going to have to say no right now, but it's actually the fastest path to taking control of your money, and it makes you think twice. When you were to save up and actually see that amount of money leave your bank account, you think twice about that couch. You go,
0: 100%.
1: Can we find one on Facebook Marketplace? Because
0: we're like, are we good?
1: Oof, it took us 3 months to save up for that couch. I don't know if I want to let go of my hard-earned money. Think about how much of your working hours are spent just giving it to a lender.
0: Mm-hmm.
1: That's crazy to think about.
0: Absolutely. And I'll say this too. When you spend in cash – and like larger purchases, you do realize, okay, I may not need that. Like if the cash is there, right? And in our plan, we would say you can pay for it. Like if you have the money for it, that is fine. But so, and we've run into this with our van, even furniture. We've had our furniture for, gosh, it's going on how many years? 7 years.
1: Wow.
0: And so
1: congrats.
0: There's a couple of things we want to upgrade, but you're kind of like, well, the kids are still, I almost find myself being like, oh, do we need to? I don't know. You know, because I don't know if I want to. It may hurt to spend that kind of money. But you don't have that emotional attachment always with your money when debt is being used. It is just a sign of a signature.
1: You sort of bypass a big part of your brain that's the logical side and go straight to the, well, I want it now. It's the toddler in you.
0: Yes.
1: Winning.
0: Yes.
1: Do not let the toddler win. So the average individual, the average American, the average broke person just asks, how much per month? How much down? That's the problem. Financially wise people, wealthy people, they ask how much, what is the full cost, total cost, and if I don't have that amount, I'm not buying it. And if you do that, you will take control of your money. So we've got an app that helps you do this. It's called Every Dollar. You can create sinking funds for that next big purchase and do it with confidence and peace. We'll drop a link in the show notes if you're listening on podcast or YouTube to that app.

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0: Hey guys, Dave Ramsey here. 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

0: Well, if you're listening, you're one of the best pieces of marketing we have out there in the world. When you share the show and you tell your friends and family about it, it is so helpful because we want to be able to help and talk to as many people as possible to get them in control of their money. So if you will like, comment, subscribe, share the show, that helps us out a ton.
1: Mention it at your next dinner party.
0: Yeah, just throw it out there.
1: What you listening to? Play it in the background and they go, what is that? What is that about?
0: Is it a Spotify?
1: Who's that sultry voice?
0: Music?
1: That's George Camel.
0: That's what's happening. No, we aren't Clapton playlists here. No. We got the Ramsey Show.
1: You got me.
0: Yep.
1: That's all you need.
0: All right, let's go to Ben in Chattanooga. Hi, Ben. Welcome to the show.
2: Hi.
0: Hello. How can we help today?
2: So my main question is, should I stretch for a $1.1 million family farm dream on $186,000 salary? My wife's grandparents owned a 28-acre farm in the Northwest Georgia mountains. My wife has always dreamed about living on a property like this. About 6 years ago, her grandparents put it up for sale. We found that we were in a position to make an offer, so we offered $500,000 for it. We were living in the Boise area at the time, and that would have been contingent on our house. However, they ended up selling it to someone who offered a higher price, close to the full price. It was $586K. We believe the real estate agent kind of had some influence on that. And this has been kind of a lasting source of disappointment for my in-laws and the family. Now we've relocated to the Northwest Georgia area. The current owners have offered to sell us 17 acres of the farmland for $500K. However, the county blocked the lot split after we completed the survey due to a maximum number of 6 residences on a private road. We went through the variance process with the county. It was denied. After that, the owners offered us at least a purchase arrangement where we put up the price for the 17 acres, $500K with no payments, and then after 36 months, we would purchase the remaining 11 acres. I countered with just an idea of leasing the land outright for $300 a month and then having a first right of refusal that when they're ready to sell, we could get the land for 1.1, which they said they like that. They're thinking about doing that in a year or two. My financial situation, I have about $700,000 in retirement funds, about $450K in cash from a sale of our previous house, about $50K in a stock portfolio, about $20K in an emergency fund, and about $30K in an HSA. And so that's about $1.2 million for my net worth. My in-laws have offered to pay $1,000 a month if absolutely needed to pay for this so that it can come back into the family. However, that would come out of their equity in their house at this time.
0: Man, y'all are working real hard for this piece of property.
2: Yes, so everybody's working really hard. And so my concerns are just affordability for myself. That's a big debt for my salary.
1: Are you guys renting right now?
2: $650. Yes, we're renting a small home.
0: Would you think about putting the $480 down as a down payment? Because that'd be almost half of it.
2: Yeah, I would be putting down at least the $450 and keep my emergency fund is what I would.
1: What about the stocks? Could you liquidate those?
2: I would like to keep those and keep them growing.
0: Tell me this, Ben. If you did put down $480, it looks like the payments then, and this would be on a 30-year, not a 15, we recommend a 15, but it would be around $4,000 a month. And do you guys bring home around $15K? I'm just trying to figure out if we can make this mathematically work.
1: Yeah, what's your after-tax monthly income without any 401k contributions or health care premiums? What is your after-tax monthly income?
2: So After tax, without any of my benefits, would probably be around, let's see, it'd probably be around like 12,000.
1: Okay.
2: Or probably more like 11,000.
1: So if you did a 15-year like we recommend, that'd be about half your take-home pay. And so you're worried about that legitimately.
0: That's
1: going to make you guys house poor. Now, what does the future hold? Can you buy this thing? Can you set up an agreement where you purchase this thing, let's say 2 years from now, and you guys just sock away cash?
2: I mean, that is kind of what I'm thinking that I would need to do in order to.
1: Because no one else is jonesing for this property. Right? And
2: the
1: people who own it don't really care. They're okay getting out.
0: Yeah. Do you want to move to a bin?
2: Yeah. It's a beautiful property.
0: You do? Okay. North Georgia mountains are gorgeous.
2: My issue is always just does the math add up, and am I going to feel like this is going to weigh down on me with that amount of debt for 30 years? Like, that's always my concern.
1: Yeah, I would not do this today. I think there is a future where this can make sense and you're not stressed out about it.
0: Mm-hmm.
1: I mean, you guys have waited this long for the dream, so let's make sure the dream is a blessing and not a burden once we get into it. Now, do you guys have kids?
2: Yes, we have 5 kids.
1: Okay.
2: 12 and under.
1: Does this move make sense for you guys? Like, if you just did this thing next year, would this work with your jobs?
2: I would need to commute, but I'm already commuting. We live nearby. This is the whole reason we moved here.
1: Okay.
0: Man. Yeah, well, I would see if you can set up if this is really what you guys are wanting, and you're like, this is going to be a long-term play for us, then I would say give it 2 years, because I think after socking away some cash and then maybe cashing out some, you may have to cash out some stocks just to make it work, because you have plenty in retirement. You guys have 700,000, is what you said?
2: Yeah.
0: So your retirement's fine. I mean, all of it. You're going to be really real estate heavy in general after this, but over time it will even out. Which I'll be honest with you, when my husband and I, when we built and we moved in 19, we were pretty real estate heavy.
1: Yeah, and I was the same way.
0: Yeah, and over years, you work to even it back out, right, and then have more cash and retirement and all of that. But so I think that's okay for the short term. So if this is something that you both really, really want to, then there's going to have to be some sacrifices made. And that's going to be putting away money, seeing if you can get an agreement with them that a purchase in 2 years, holding the value with it not going up. Like, if you can hold the purchase price today and do it in 2 years, and then possibly having to cash out some stocks just to make up a difference. Because I would rather have breathing room and rebuild in the market investments when you're not penalized. Like, I'm not talking about retirement. Don't take anything out of retirement. But I would do that to, because it sounds like a dream. I mean, it sounds amazing and beautiful, and it's been in the family. Like, it would be worth going in and sacrificing for 2 years to get it, and then knowing the next 3 to 4 years we may be real estate heavy, but it's not gonna sink us. It's not gonna sink you. I mean, I would highly consider it.
1: And then see what you guys can reasonably put away to go. Can we put 6-7 grand away for the next 2 years and have 170 grand on top of what we currently have to make this thing make sense? And are you guys working with a good agent?
2: We have not asked an agent

0: game. Let's just do it no matter what.
1: Well, and you've already played the emotional cards because I know it's a family property. You know what I mean? Like, it's you're going to have to, do some good negotiating with it. But, yeah, the answer today, Ben, is no. It'll be 50% of your take-home pay, the payment, and that would not be worth it. But wait 2 years? Possibly.
2: If you want to win with money in 2026, you can't keep living normal. Normal's broke. 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
6: With SRN News, I'm John Scott. The Supreme Court has rejected President Trump's bid to restrict mail ballots ahead of the midterms. That decision allows states to continue sending ballots under existing processes. The Trump administration wanted restrictions in place before the November midterm elections. Election officials said there wasn't enough time to implement the changes. Power giants NextEra Energy and Dominion Energy rolling out plans to sweeten their proposed merger in Virginia, Dominion's home base. The companies are pledging new jobs for Virginia and a new business tower in downtown Richmond. They're also doubling a previously announced credit for residential customers' bills. Alex Saab, a close ally of ousted Venezuelan President Nicolas Maduro, will plead guilty in a federal court. He's accused of bribing officials to win contracts to import food. This is SRN News.
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9: The New York Giants among the NFL teams feeling very good about things after a top-notch performance at home as they knocked off the Cowboys on Sunday Night Football. Jackson Dart is the New York quarterback.
10: Just the energy and, you know, in momentum, you know, that stuff's huge. So, you know, just everybody showing up, showing out on a big night like tonight, where it was bigger than even just the game itself, was just a really special environment to be in. And you know, proud of how our team handled it and came out with a win.
9: The Giants play the Rams on the road a week from tonight. Rams coach Sean McVay still doesn't know if Aaron Donald will make his retirement return in that game. Meanwhile, Myles Garrett undergoing his arthroscopic knee surgery today. He'll miss at least the next four games. Cowboys safety Malik Hooker fractured a bone in his forearm in the Sunday night game. No official word on how long he'll be out. The NFL weekend concludes as Patrick Mahomes returns from last year's injury tonight. He leads the Chiefs at home as they take on Denver. That's sports. I'm Frank Arity.
11: This is House Call for Health. A new study reveals that aerobic exercise may help boost key thinking skills for women after menopause. New research published in the Journal of Alzheimer's Disease finding

0: that postmenopausal women who took part in aerobic exercise 4 days a week for at least half a year performed better on cognitive tests as opposed to those who focused on stretching and toning. Researchers say they specifically improved their executive function. Those are the skills that help people plan and stay focused. To obtain these results, researchers followed 93 healthy women ages 20 to 67 for 6 months. Half were assigned aerobics, the other half flexibility and core exercises. The Centers for Disease Control and Prevention says most women go through menopause between the ages of 45 and 55 and experience a variety of symptoms, one of the most common, hot flashes. For more health news, go to foxnewshealth.com. 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
10: Yes, Hakeem, the jihadi. Hakeem Jeffries, the Democrat leader in the United States House of Representatives. Are you going to start, if Democrats win the House, with impeachment? Well, we're very indecisive, but we're gonna firebomb something, I'll promise you that much. Maybe a truck bomb, maybe self-immolation, as the Democrats are so fond of these days. A lot of self-immolation. Well, very good and happy Monday to you, and welcome back once again. You see Sydney Sweeney, she's an attractive woman. She's under fire. Of course she is. She's under fire from female athletes, mostly, over a nude sports prediction ad. It's not really entirely nude. There are sports balls blocking the way. Perfectly nice picture, but there are some, I think mostly women who don't like men at all, who are complaining about the Sydney Sweeney ad and the photograph because they say this is not what women's sports is all about. Well, maybe if it were, someone would watch. I'm just saying, got your WNBA over here. Not exactly, hotbeds of sauciness everywhere you look. That's for sure. And it's a very modest ad. I don't know why anybody would be upset with this. Maybe they're from another planet and just got here very recently. But we've got that, and I want to update you on Sydney Sweeney because, you know, she's under fire. We can't have her under fire. That would be abnormal. Can't have all that kind of stuff. But we've got a lot going on because there was a weekend, a lot of sports. We had the U.S. Open and the women's tennis and the semifinals and the finals, and not very satisfying for America fans. And then the men's finals, also not as satisfying as we might like for fans of the United States of America. Now this, they call him a German, but both his parents are Russian, and his name's Russian. And so he's really Russian, who was raised in Germany. And that could be a dangerous combination right there, given what we witnessed in the 20th century. But in any case, he won, and it was fun. And then the Redskins, I'm sorry, the Red Commanders, they didn't play such great football, I've got to say. The Chicago Bears, on the other hand, they did play some pretty great football. NFL is back, and I'm glad NFL is back. It's this is a good sports time of year. Yes, it is. And the tennis, don't really care about tennis much usually, but started watching the U.S. Open, and good competitions, fun competitions, couple of characters, and we didn't do so well, the United States of America, but did okay, made it to the final round almost. Well, with the men we did, not with the women folk, but we've got a lot of sports going on out there in the world, and that's a good thing. That can't be bad. President Trump, speaking of sports, he was in Ireland, and he was golfing. He owns a golf course there, as does almost everyone. Don't you own a golf course in Ireland? And so he went to visit his golf course in Ireland. He played some golf. And the Irish Open was being played. It's a golf tournament, not a tennis tournament, a golf tournament. President Trump presented the trophy, and he announced that he would relieve Ireland of the tariffs on Irish whiskey. On Irish whiskey. I had a nice glass of Irish whiskey there. That's President Trump saying, hey, Ireland, you guys are a lot of, president doesn't even drink. He doesn't even enjoy Irish whiskey. But he said, okay, we'll take the tariffs off. I speak for the United States. I'm me. Don't you know who I am? And I'll lift the tariffs on Irish whiskey. And that made every Irishman happy because, you know, they drink. Let's face it, they drink. They drink a lot. And that's okay. It's part of what makes them charming is the whole whiskey thing. But President Trump on the Irish whiskey, I'll update you on that. We have some audio on that, too. But I got to say, over the weekend, one of the really big stories is the end of time. The end of time is coming. It's the AI apocalypse. I've labeled it the AI apocalypse because AI, artificial intelligence, is going to eliminate the human race within 10 years, within 10 years. So you don't really have to make long-term plans or save for retirement or anything because the planet is going to, all humanity at least, will be dead within 10 years because of artificial intelligence. I think not everyone is a fan, apparently, of artificial intelligence, which we like to abbreviate as AI because we call it AI. We have to abbreviate everything now. And AI, we have artificial, and it's so scary that we should all be panicking, and now we learned over the weekend that it may eliminate the human race, the species. I hate to bring race into it, so I'll just call it species. Eliminate the species, our species, the human species. I know if you're listening, you might be a dog, but you don't know what I'm saying. Only people know what I'm saying. And we will all be dead within a decade, which shouldn't come as a big surprise anyway, but with everything that's going on. And we got Iran and nuclear weapons and the Democrats funding it and Democrats firebombing the Jewish governor's house and self-immolating. That's right, self-immolating again. Got all that stuff all over the place. So we've got, I want to update you on Doomsday, the 21st century Doomsday. There's a new, it's the AI apocalypse. And you remember when Alexandria Ocasio-Cortez, Sandy Cortez, as she was known in high school, Sandy the bartender, Sandy said just, what was that, 4 years ago now, said we have 12 years left before the planet is done. And that was 3 or 4 years ago. She said, isn't that right? 12 years, said she. She said we had 12. We'll get to that audio. She said we had 12 years left, and that was 3 or 4 years ago. So now we have 8 or 9 years remaining until the apocalypse, and that's the climate apocalypse. That's the weather is going to kill everyone on Earth. Everything else will live, but we will die because we're guilty of climate change, global warming. Great ball of fire in the sky has nothing to do with it. Pay no attention to that. But she said, yeah, we had the clock is ticking out loud. It's the doomsday clock. You remember the scientists, they still do it. Keep the doomsday clock. And, oh, we're down to 2 minutes before midnight. And at midnight, we all die, right? And now we've got a new one, and it's artificial intelligence. It's AI. It's the AI apocalypse. And wait till you hear the audio on this, because it's pretty wackadoodle-doo, I've got to say. Also, Pete Buttigieg is in the, he was on television. The media is trying to resuscitate him, breathe life into him, because they want to run him for president, and then we'll have a gay president. He was asked, because it's what Democrats talk about, this kind of stuff. He was asked by a Democrat posing as a journalist, should we pack the Supreme Court? And let me just say, Pete Buttigieg is now a court packer. He's a court packer. Now he's a famous court packer, Pete Buttigieg. He wants to pack the court. Pretty remarkable stuff. And why would you pack the court? You're just a packer. You pack the court. You pack stuff. It's what you do. That's the thing. So we've got Pete Buttigieg, and I've got audio of Pete Buttigieg talking about packing the court, because you know. And I've got a plan actually, and it's kind of like this: President Trump should pack the court now, because the Democrats say we need to increase the size of the court, President Trump, and the number of justices on the Supreme Court. President Trump could make him back down like that. I just snapped my fingers. Like that, and just make him back down like that by saying, oh, well, the Democrats all say, and you could quote a couple of them from the podium, the Democrats all say it's time to increase the size of the Supreme Court. And President Trump can say, I agree with them. I am going to personally increase the size of the Supreme Court. I can talk. Increase the size of the Supreme Court. How many do they want to pack it by, Michael? If they want to pack it by six, President Trump should say, okay, I have picked six nominees, and I want the Senate to confirm my six nominees to the Supreme Court. We'll have a Supreme Court of 15 justices, and President Trump will have picked nine of them, because he's already got three on there, and now he should pack it with six, because Pete Buttigieg wants it packed, and so do so many others. Hillary, Diane, Rodham, Clinton, and a lot of them, they want to pack the court. Now is the time for President Trump to get ahead of the game and say, okay, you want to pack the court? You want to increase the size of the court? Why not now? We'll do it right now. And then it exposes the fraud, the criminal intent of the radical left, the violent firebombing left, because they're all mentally ill, you know, severely mentally ill Democrats. SMIDs is what they're called. Remarkable stuff. So we got that. Also in Chicago, there was a big hit. I think they call it a hit in the movies, because they've got a rapper there. They got a rapper. Well, they used to have a rapper there. Bloodhound Q50. Michael, I want to work on a rapper name for me and for this show. I want to have, you know, if my name were Bloodhound Q50, do you think I'd be more, or something like that? Do you think I'd be more popular? It's funny because the Westminster Dog Show, the Bloodhound Q50 might be a contestant there. That's a Bloodhound Q50, a Chicago rapper. Yeah, very young guy. And six young men, the news media would call them gentlemen. Six gentlemen walked up. Everybody's black. But it's not a race thing, because, you know. And six guys walked up to him and gunned him down. Gunned down Bloodhound Q50. And Bloodhound Q50 did not survive the attack. It's hard to say how many times he was actually shot. But six gunmen came up and gunned him down. Six guys opened fire with six guns, and they gunned down Bloodhound Q50. So if you're waiting for Bloodhound Q50's next song to drop, you can stop waiting, because it's not coming. But Bloodhound Q50, he was gunned down. Six young men. And now they're murderers, and now there are six more young murderers on the loose. And also, Bloodhound Q50 now joins Tupac. You know, he now joins his Tupac. They got a heck of a band in wherever the hell they are. But, you know, like Gunshot Heaven, I guess, is someplace. But he's off, and now he can hang out with Tupac Amaru, who was named by his criminal mother. Tupac was born in prison to his mother, who was in prison. And then I think she escaped or something, didn't she? But his mother named him Tupac Amaru. His middle name is Amaru, which is a terrorist group, like a Maoist terrorist group in South America. And she named Tupac Amaru is his middle name, and named him for a terrorist group, which is always a good way to start out in life. Give your son all the advantages, you know, and born in prison, name him for a terrorist group, make him a rapper, he gets gunned down. And then his friends keep it a secret for 30 years, even though they all know who did it. But they're making a big band. We'll just say heaven. It was just saying heaven. But it's like rapper heaven, where there are still guns, interestingly enough. And, yeah, Bloodhound Q50, he bites the dust. That's not a good thing. That can't be good. It's got to be bad. Remarkable things. And we're all, Bloodhound Q50, we hardly knew you. We got to going to miss you. We're not really going to miss you. Nobody knows who you are, but he's a Bloodhound 250. And then, oh, and this is the Democrats are very, very upset because President Trump last week said something kind of wild, and I talked about it here, and I thought it was a little bit wild when he said it. But he said 5,000, if Republicans win the House and the Senate in the midterm elections, that he will issue checks to Americans, adult Americans everywhere. Not illegal alien gang members that the Democrats waved in, but Americans for $5,000. And the news media is absolutely outraged. And because they're all Democrat, fatuous, dishonest, mostly cross-dressing Democrats, and they're very angry. How dare President Trump say he's going to give $5,000 checks to people? And nobody has any memory of anything. I have to point this out frequently because these news people, they don't follow the news. They don't remember the news. They don't know what's going on in the world. They're not smart people, but they are dishonest. They're just smart enough to be dishonest. But they doubtless don't remember, which I like to remember things. It's I think life is more fun that way. But in 2021, Joe Biden and the Democrats promised everybody in the country $2,000 if the Democrats won the House of Representatives and the Senate. They wanted control of the Senate. Democrats in Georgia held high-stakes runoff elections Tuesday, and they're doing what counterparts in other competitive Senate races couldn't do. They're leaning into a popular economic message and embracing the prospect of a Democrat-led Senate. Now, that's a good idea because I know they want to lead the Senate, right? The potential to flip the chamber has turned what could have been a sleepy January runoff into a bonanza of ad spending. Ad spending creates a bonanza, according to NBC fake news here, that has left residents here exhausted. They're exhausted now. If Democrats win both seats in Georgia, they'll capture the Senate. They'll capture the Senate if either Senator Kelly Loeffler or former Senator David Perdue win. Republicans will remain in charge. But President-elect Joe Biden, the first Democrat to win presidential race in Georgia since 1992, held a rally with the two Democrat candidates, John Ossoff and Raphael Warnock, on the eve of Election Monday. And unless they win, he said, you know, they'll be first to he'll be the first president since 1989 to take office without his party controlling both houses of Congress. Now, listen to this. Here it is. Their calibrated closing argument centered on a pocketbook pitch to approve $2,000 in stimulus payments to Americans, a popular issue backed by Democrats. Listen, it's a popular issue backed by Democrats. And the funny thing is, back in 2021, President Trump also backed the idea of giving Americans $2,000. President Trump saying, hey, it's their money. You know, they're the ones who use their tax dollars. It's the that money belongs to the American people. And back then, NBC News said the $2,000 stimulus payments by Joe Biden and the Democrats, this was a popular issue backed by Democrats, right? In fact, the headline, I love the headline, in Georgia, Democrats close with populist pitch, vowing $2,000 stimulus checks. So it's a populist pitch when Joe Biden did the exact same thing, the exact same thing. President Trump makes the exact same proposal, but with $5,000 instead of $2,000. And now it's the most outrageous, illegal, unconstitutional grab at buying votes that the country's ever seen. I know it's in all the papers. It's in the news right there. Isn't that great? So apparently it's like the punchline to the old joke with the Democrats here and the money. It's, well, we've already established what you are. Now we're just negotiating price. See, that's a prostitution reference there. That's the old joke there. So the Democrats offered $2,000. It was a popular to all Americans if you voted for them, and they controlled the Senate. And NBC News called it a populist pitch, and they were thrilled with it. They thought it was the greatest idea. Even Trump supported it. That means that the Democrat idea was so great that even Trump supported it. In 2021, But now it's the end of days, because everything they say is a lie. They're the news media. Aren't they extraordinary? We are at 888-630-9625.
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10: Well, just talking about this, the Democrats and Joe Biden in 2021 promising $2,000 to everybody if the Democrats took control of the Senate, and it all hinged on Georgia. Amazingly, during this break just a moment ago, Michael Piercy went to Al Gore's amazing internet and went and found this Joe Biden soundbite from 2021 where he's promising everybody $2,000 if you vote Democrat, and nothing for you if you don't vote Democrat, if Democrats don't take control of the Senate. This is what Joe Biden said.
21: Their election will put an end to the block in Washington on that $2,000 stimulus check. If you send Senators Perdue and Loeffler back to Washington, those checks will never get there. It's just that simple. 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
10: Literally. I don't think he knows what the word literally means, but he's Joe Biden. So there it is, $2,000 if you vote for me.
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23: With another ARN News update, I'm Leah Brandon. A Saturday night shooting in Tuscaloosa leaves 8 people injured, including 3 with serious injuries. Officers responded to a neighborhood party to provide first aid until emergency crews arrived. All 8 victims, including juveniles, are reported to be in stable condition. No arrests have been made. More than 100,000 lethal doses of fentanyl could send a convicted North Alabama felon to prison for life. Madison County deputies say a raid on a home turned up dealer amounts of fentanyl, several firearms, and thousands of dollars in cash. Maurice Fletcher charged with trafficking and possessing a firearm as a convicted felon. And there's a new team sitting atop the latest college football coaches poll, while Alabama remains in the top 10. Texas climbing 2 spots, leading the nation, the Longhorns followed by Georgia, Notre Dame, Indiana, and Miami. I'm Leah Brandon.
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25: I'm Tanya J. Powers, and these are the stories of 9/11. According to the World Trade Center Health Program, more than 9,000 people have died from 9/11-related illnesses, more than 3 times the number of people killed on September 11, 2001. Allison Turkill is the special master of the 9/11 Victim Compensation Fund and says people are still being diagnosed with new illnesses related to 9/11.
26: For 2025, we average 872 new claims per month. Since 2011, we've awarded over $18.56 billion to over 77,000 claimants.
25: Congress permanently funded the program until 2090, and registration remains open.
26: Registration is easy. 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
25: Tanya J. Powers, Fox News.
27: I'm Jim Chesko with Your Money Now. A lackluster start to the new week on Wall Street, with the indexes ending in the red. The S&P 500 eased 37 points, the Dow Industrials shed 152, and the NASDAQ Composite lost 146. Pressuring stocks, a shakeup in the pipeline for artificial intelligence initial public offerings amid growing safety concerns, and more upside moves in Treasury yields and oil. The price of West Texas Intermediate crude settled above the $101 a barrel level after hitting nearly $105 this morning. Shares of energy producers were mixed despite the higher oil prices and continued tensions in the Middle East. Stock of APA and EOG Resources rose slightly, but shares of giants Chevron and ExxonMobil ended fractionally lower. A big gainer today, Elmet Group, the Portland, Maine-based maker of precision-engineered parts, saw its stock soar 30%. The Defense Department announced a $450 million investment in the company. 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
10: President Bush for offering $5,000 checks to every adult American. I sidestepped Bush, didn't I? Because 9-11 over the weekend, a lot of 9-11. President Trump offering $5,000 checks. And even on the Daily Show, they're attacking, oh, that's socialist. And I'm like, yeah, well, you guys should be for it then, right? Every day is an IQ test. All right, let's go to the telephones. We'll get back to the crazy people. We've got lots of wacky audio for you because they talk. They don't know what they're saying, but they speak. All right, let's go to Vincent, calling from the small but substantial state of Connecticut. Vincent, you're on the Chris Plant Show.
9: How are you, sir?
10: Hey, Vincent. Very well, thank you.
9: Good. So I've called in only one time before. You called me Vincenzo, and I have no idea where to start with you today because the Sophia or the Sidney Sweeney thing. First of all, you're killing it today, and then we're packing courts. You like what I mean? You're on fire. You are so hilarious today. I don't know where to start, but if we had more girls like Sophia Cunningham, even just a awesome basketball player who doesn't take nothing, and you just packing courts, bro. Like you're just on it today, and I think for the last 36 minutes, I have never laughed so hard.
10: Oh, really? Well, that's very good to hear. That's very nice to hear. And so early in the day,
9: I also
10: had
9: your rapper name.
10: Yeah. Oh, but you got my rapper name because I do want, you know, something like I saw Bloodhound Q50 got gunned down by six guys all at once. I'm like, I wish I had a cool name like that.
9: Well, I think I'd be more worried about CPS09.
10: CPS09.
9: That's it. And you start at 9 o'clock where I'm at. So CPS09.
10: CPS09 could be my rapper name. Yes, Chris Plant Show at 9, CPO09. All right, I like that. I was thinking about CPR, like CPR, some Chris Plant Radio, you know, CPR, and you need to resuscitate the heart.
9: Well, we can put it up for debate.
10: Okay, yeah, I'm open.
9: I appreciate you taking my call today, sir.
10: Yeah, man, that's why we're here. This is real America in action. We let people talk and everything. It's not like NPR. It's not like CNN. Nobody ever called into the Wolf Blitzer show and said, "Hey, Wolf, that was the funniest segment I've ever seen on CNN. That's because that setting the bar pretty low, wouldn't it? That'd be setting the bar very low. Vincent in Connecticut, fun. See, there are great Americans out there all over the place. Normal people. Remember normal. And remember at the Chris Plant store, we have Remember Normal shirts and coffee mugs and stuff. I don't even drink coffee, and we have these, and they're not made in communist China, because we won't put anything on there that's made by slaves in communist China. You know how they are. They're commies, and they enslave people. They're the bad guys. I'm telling you. That's just saying. The AI. We're gonna have to get to the AI takeover because it's AI apocalypse now, and that's what they're all saying. The AI, artificial intelligence. We're gonna make stuff, and it's gonna kill us all. Did you see the commies? The Chinese made an army of humanoid robots that march in unison like they're robots that are all tethered to each other because they are robots that are all tethered to each other. And the first thing they make is not something to, you know, perform brain surgery in delicate situations. They're making soldiers to kill people by the millions. So I think that'll be part of the 21st century because communists love killing. That's what they do. What do they love? Killing. That's their bag, baby. I do want to get to the audio sound bites, the audio actualities on AI apocalypse now. And before we do go to the audio, let's go to the phones again. Let's go to David calling from beautiful and sunny Cape Cod in Massachusetts, Gesundheit. David, you're on the Chris Plant Show.
6: Chris, Gesundheit to you too. Thank you so much for taking my call.
10: You
6: I
10: bet.
6: Want to report in from the SMID front of Massachusetts. So Maura Healey is running for governor, right?
10: Uh-huh.
6: And she's got all these commercials going, and they're crazy. She says she's fighting the utilities. She doubled our utility bills. Everything about her is completely wrong. And the commercials, if you saw it in the first 5 seconds, you would, as you dissect sentences as you do, you would say, that's not true. That's not true. That's not true. That's not true. But the one thing I want to convey about AI is something that I've encountered this summer here on Cape Cod when all these young kids were around and I was engaging with all of them. And so many of them were going into AI. And there's a guy on our street here that actually started his own AI guy, a triple graduate from MIT. Uh-huh. Anyway, make a long story short, I say to these kids, what do you think about the future of AI? She goes, all of them said, well, we have to control it. I said, right. We all go into it with that. But, Chris, you and I are about the same age. Uh-huh. Remember Stanley Kubrick's 2001 A Space Odyssey?
10: Sure.
6: Well,
10: want to do the music together? We could do the music together. Say again?
6: Exactly. And then I said, you know, the astronauts go up in space and the AI takes over and it kills the astronauts. Everybody forgets that. That was the apocalypse. And I said to these young kids, I said, have you ever seen this movie? No. I said, listen, you're going into this career. You have to know that this was predicted 50 years ago.
10: Uh-huh.
6: And you and I, that was like in the movie theaters back then. There was no VCR or any of that.
10: Right. That's right. Yeah, exactly. Yeah. You couldn't rewind it. You
6: couldn't
10: pause it and leave the room and go get a beer and come back. You had to, it was, it ran and it on its own schedule. We couldn't even control it. It was, you know, the horrors that we grew up with, you know, first World War II and the Cold War, then no DVR. I mean, come on.
6: Right. Oh, my God, it's crazy. So I say to these kids, and then I check in like 2 weeks later, and I was like, so you're studying, you're taking summer courses and all this stuff and all that. Have you watched the movie yet? No. And they just look at me with this dazed and confused thing like, what could you possibly know about this? This is AI.
10: Right.
6: Yeah. If they don't know history, they don't follow current events. I can't talk to my girls anymore. Everything's right out of Apple News and TikTok. And hate Trump, and I have a Trump flag up, and they hate everything, and get vaccinated. You hate Tony Fauci. You're a bigot, and all this stuff. I mean, it's just amazing, and they still haven't caught up in 10 years, and thank you for everything you do. And like that guy before me,
0: Uh-huh. I had to catch my breath when I heard you taking my call. I mean, you make me laugh out loud. It's hilarious. And the smids all around me, I used to make fun of them, and now they get really mad. And you really can't deal with it because, you know, I'm on Cape Cod. It used to be 40% of, Massachusetts. Well, we still do. We vote normal. And it's a one-party New England and New Jersey and New York.
10: Right. Right.
0: And we got no say.
10: Yeah, that's right. Yeah, like 40% of New England votes Republican, and New England, six states of New England, zero representation in the House of Representatives, zero in the Senate. Not a single member of Congress out of New England, right? Yeah.
0: And you know what? No SMID in Massachusetts could actually answer that question and move to the next level of jeopardy.
10: Right, right.
0: They know nothing.
10: Right.
0: And then they bring it up, and you bring it up or something because you actually know what's going on. And they say, where'd you get that? Just because you don't know doesn't mean it's not true.
10: Right, yeah.
0: Assume it is. Let's go for a conversation without you get physically accosting me. Oh, my God. These people are crazy. But, Chris, thanks for all you do. Mega dittos to you. And you're the best on the radio. I can't wait to hear you every morning. I listen to your podcast twice over the weekend.
10: I'm
0: glad you don't have to deal with the idiots of Jason and Daniel.
10: Yeah, thank you. Yeah, so am I. Yeah. And Daniel isn't even that bad. During breaks, you can sit there and have a nice conversation with Daniel. They're everywhere.
0: Yep.
10: Yeah, I'm in Washington, D.C., man. It's kind of, you know, Cape Cod with monuments.
0: I came from Connecticut. It used to be an R.
10: Yeah.
0: So that guy that called me, I grew up in Fairfield down on the Golden Coast there, and it changed radically in the time I was there. I had to get the hell out. Came to Massachusetts. It was better on Cape Cod.
10: Wow.
0: And now it's changed again, Chris.
10: Yeah.
0: Might go to Montana.
10: Yeah. Well, they're chasing normal people out of every place and turning them into crazy land because, you know, they're mentally ill, severely mentally ill. They're Democrats.
0: Uh-oh,
10: I lost you there. What? Oh, Cape Cod potato chips?
0: They left, went to North Carolina.
10: No way. Did they really?
0: Yes, because of Maura Healey. It was all over the news. Yes, this place is going berserko. Center of woke.
10: I've got a bag of Cape Cod potato chips in my cabinet right now. The ruffled ones. I like to whip them out with sandwiches. Yeah, they're great. They're great. And French onion. I just call it American onion. President Trump should change French onion dip to American onion dip.
0: I completely concur, Chris. Thank you so much for everything you do. You're the best.
10: Thanks, man. Thanks. You keep having fun. That's great. All right, now let's go to artificial intelligence is going to kill us all. I've talked about this a bit here, not ad nauseum, but I've spoken about it, and I see this as kind of when the computer age came along and computerized punch cards, and Democrats didn't start abusing them till dangling chads in 2000 in Florida. But, you know, going back to Spencer Tracy and Katharine Hepburn movies in the 1950s, computerization was going to ruin everything and take everybody's job and all that stuff. And then the Internet came along, and the Internet was going to do the same thing, and it was going to every industry was going to be wiped out, and jobs were going to be destroyed. And, of course, you know, the age of computers led to more jobs, and the age of the Internet led to more jobs and more prosperity and more progress. And now here comes AI. And the left in particular, and there are things to be concerned about here, but so we keep an eye on them because we're smart. We're inventing it. We can control it. You know, it's not like Bill Clinton controlling his behavior or anything like that, his libido. But we'll be able to do it. We're in charge. We can manage this stuff. And David is right, looking at Stanley Kubrick and 2001, A Space Odyssey, and all that good stuff. Open the bay doors, Hal. I can't do that, Dave. And great stuff. But we'll we have guns, and AI doesn't. So we can shoot him in the face. And then, you know, the computer, just the computer, stuff like that. But listen to that, because AI, this morning I just named it I was listening to all this hysteria and then reading about it. I'm like, oh, no, 10 years, we're all going to die. And I said, I've got to get to audio. So here's President Trump talking about AI. We can't let the communist Chinese lead the way on artificial intelligence, or it will lead to the AI apocalypse?
8: Well, I say this, look, we're leading China in AI. We're the most sophisticated country in the world. And frankly, I want to keep it that way, because whoever wins AI wins. And we can put guardrails, we can do this and that, but I think you have a lot of negative forces that are bringing it up that shouldn't be bringing it up.
10: Shouldn't be bringing it up. Come on. Over the weekend on the Fox News Channel, there was an AI expert. He's with OpenAI and Anthropic AI. He's an analyst, and his name is Jacob Kaxon. Kaxon, C-A-X-O-N, Jacob Kaxon. And we should all be terribly, terribly afraid of artificial intelligence.
12: I think you have to think of this as an arms race. This technology is not ordinary technology. It's not like other forms of innovation. This is essentially a super weapon. And I think that I expect the international community to be ready to make agreements about how to control the development of super weapon technology.
10: Super weapon. That sounds like a good idea, I think. And again, the in the background, the video should always be playing of a giant warehouse building filled with Chinese manufactured humanoid robots marching in unison, because that's what the commies are doing. They're going to make an army of robots. We're going to have to figure out some kind of an electromagnetic weapon that will short them all out all at once, and then we can melt them down. I think melt them down. On Fox, they had this AI artificial intelligence expert named Nate Soares. Nate Soares, and he's also concerned.
13: It takes someone like Jacob Kaxon to spell out what they mean is a 10% or more chance that this kills us all by the end of the decade. I think that sort of clarity is helping open people's eyes to what's going on, and that is exactly right, that if these companies are so scared, they should really start acting like it.
10: They should start. Everyone should be afraid, be very, very afraid. About a 10% chance that AI will wipe us all out, the entire human species, within a decade. And this is, so we've got that. We've got a decade left. And then they went to Dario Amodi. Dario Amodi, who's the CEO of the company known as Anthropic.
14: I won't lie to you. There are real dangers. And I think for too long, the industry lied to people about the fact that this technology had risk. It doesn't mean we need to panic today. It doesn't mean we need to shut it all down. What I would say, it's a warning sign. It's a warning sign that we need to slow down.
10: You know what I like to say, and we've got to take a break here. I'll give you the other side of this in just a moment with other people. But, you know, like when a snowstorm is coming and it's Snowmageddon, snowpocalypse and all that, and it's everything is the end of the world in the rhetoric that the left uses regarding everything. But as I like to say, when there's a snow coming to Washington, D.C., which always brings us to our knees, it's never too early to panic. I think everybody knows that at this point. It's never too early to, you know, hey, when is it too soon to panic? Oh, it's never too soon. It's never too early to panic. If you've got anything in your mind that's even mildly concerning, it's perfectly legitimate to start panicking now, especially with the AI apocalypse. The AI apocalypse. There is more coming up.
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23: Every so often, a scary disease makes headlines. Ebola, hantavirus, and it's easy to feel a wave of anxiety. So I wanted to give you some perspective from infectious disease experts. For the average person, the risk from these exotic viruses is essentially non-existent. As one expert put it, every virus has its own personality. So Ebola, for example, only spreads through direct contact with the bodily fluids of someone who's already very sick. So which germs do deserve your attention? The everyday ones, the viruses behind colds and flu and COVID and RSV, stomach bugs like norovirus and measles, which is wildly contagious and making a comeback. The good news is your defenses are simple and they work. Wash your hands a lot, stay up to date on your vaccines, and in certain settings, don't be shy about masking up. I'm Dr. Sanjay Gupta, helping you live a better life.
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0: I think now that the world is starting to notice just how dangerous it is, it opens real possibilities that the companies can, you know, slow down and not build the dangerous stuff.
1: Slow down. The left, very anti-progress. They call themselves progressives. They represent the opposite of progress, of course, because they're the left, for crying out loud. I've got more on that topic coming up as well. Before we go there, let's go to Jason, calling from Kensington, Maryland. Jason, you're on the Chris Plant Show.
2: Hey, g'day, Chris. How you going, mate?
1: Hey, Jason, couldn't be better, man. What do you say?
2: Much about this whole AI thing. I think the biggest danger is not so much the AI, it's the panic from the people that is going to be the problem, because I've worked several snowstorms over the past few years, and the look on these people's faces, they're ready to eat each other. I mean, I'm pretty sure they'd resort

0: we can't rule cannibalism out in a snowstorm in the Washington area because everybody freaks out when it snows here.
1: Yeah, I mean, because you go to Safeway, of course, that's first to go. All the stuff's gone. I mean, they're buying things like Cheetos and stuff that's like just, you know, whatever's got edible is gone.
0: Right, yeah.
1: And then next is people. So
0: it's, yeah. And, of course, all white paper products, all white products, which is not a race thing at the Safeway. They're all gone. When we hear that snow is coming and everybody freaks out. And cannibalism, like barbecue in Haiti, right, Jason? Because, you know, barbecue's a cannibal in Haiti, the head of a gang of cannibals. And the Democrats said, let's bring hundreds of thousands of them into the United States and scatter them around the country. What's the worst thing that could happen? And then it snowed. And Jason's prediction was borne out.
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3: With SRN News, I'm John Scott. A crucial Saudi oil pipeline that was struck in an attack will be mostly out of service for weeks as the damage is repaired. The East-West pipeline, which runs across the kingdom, is key to Saudi Arabia's energy, shifting its oil exports to the Red Sea to avoid the Strait of Hormuz. Yemen's Houthi rebels seizing the strategic islands of Greater and Lesser Hanish in the southern Red Sea. This move strengthens their control over key maritime shipping routes. Houthi officials announced the takeover Monday. Tropical Depression 15E poised to become the Pacific's next named storm, while Tropical Storm Norbert is weakening, with its threat to Hawaii diminishing now. And Monday Night Football, Kansas City beat Denver, the final 31-10. This is SRN News.
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8: The New York Giants among the NFL teams feeling very good about things after a top-notch performance at home as they knocked off the Cowboys on Sunday Night Football. Jackson Dart is the New York quarterback.
9: Just the energy and, you know, and momentum, you know, that stuff's huge. So, you know, just everybody showing up, showing out on a big night like tonight where it was bigger than even just the game itself. It was just a really special environment to be in, and you know, proud of how our team handled it and came out with a win.
8: The Giants play the Rams on the road a week from tonight. Rams coach Sean McVay still doesn't know if Aaron Donald will make his retirement return in that game. Meanwhile, Myles Garrett undergoing his arthroscopic knee surgery today. He'll miss at least the next four games. Cowboys safety Malik Hooker fractured a bone in his forearm in the Sunday night game. No official word on how long he'll be out. The NFL weekend concludes as Patrick Mahomes returns from last year's injury tonight. He leads the Chiefs at home as they take on Denver. That's sports. I'm Frank Garrity.
10: This is House Call for Health. A new study reveals that aerobic exercise may help boost key thinking skills for women after menopause. New research published in the Journal of Alzheimer's Disease finding that postmenopausal women who took part in aerobic exercise 4 days a week for at least half a year performed better on cognitive tests as opposed to those who focused on stretching and toning. Researchers say they specifically improved their executive function. Those are the skills that help people plan and stay focused. To obtain these results, researchers followed 93 healthy women ages 20 to 67 for 6 months. Half were assigned aerobics, the other half flexibility and core exercises. The Centers for Disease Control and Prevention says most women go through menopause between the ages of 45 and 55 and experience a variety of symptoms, one of the most common, hot flashes. For more health news, go to foxnewshealth.com.

0: 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I'm Lisa Brady, Fox News.
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12: We have 12 years left to cut emissions by at least 50%, if not more. And for everyone who wants to make a joke about that, you may laugh, but your grandkids will not.
13: Yes. Well, I'll just have to tell them jokes, and that way they'll laugh. That was Alexandria Ocasio-Cortez predicting the apocalypse, the Armageddon, the end of mankind in 12 years. While eating a pomegranate. Was she eating a pomegranate then? She's eating something fruity and juicy. I wouldn't want to venture a guess beyond that. Alexandria Ocasio-Cortez. See, I mean, literally sitting in front of a camera trying to figure out what a garbage disposal is. Shocked to learn that lettuce grows in the ground. Yeah. And that was climate change. That wasn't artificial intelligence. That wasn't the AI apocalypse. That was the climate apocalypse. And, you know, I remember Katie Porter, Democrat congresswoman from California, Katie Porter, said in a hearing that her 9-year-old daughter said, "We're all going to die soon." What do you think of the weather? "Hey, kitty cat, how do you like the weather?" And the 9-year-old responded, "We're all going to die soon." Because the climate, it's the climate apocalypse. It's the Democrat Party. Well, a very good and happy Monday to you, and welcome back once again. We are at 888-630-9625. 888-630-9625, absolutely toll-free to you, our beloved listeners. And over the weekend, big lot of talk about artificial intelligence to the point where it has now been labeled the AI apocalypse. It's the AI apocalypse. It's AI apocalypse now. We should make a new movie. And so we had cool new helicopters for that, too. Remarkable stuff. But the whole, what do we call it, AI-osphere or something, predicting catastrophe for humankind, even worse than what Alexandria Ocasio-Cortez was saying. When did Alexandria Ocasio-Cortez tell us that we had 12 years left before the climate killed us all? How many years ago was that?
14: It was 2019.
13: How many years ago is that?
14: If I do my gazintas, I believe it's 7.
13: Doing your gazintas, that's 7 years ago, and she said we had 12 years. So that means if I'm doing my gazintas right, like a good Jethro Bodine, I think that that means we have 5 years remaining. Am I right?
14: Adds up to me.
13: 5 years, 5 years remaining, according to Alexandria Ocasio-Cortez and the climate doomsday cult, the Jonestowners of the weather. They're nuts. And now it's AI, and you see the Chinese are building armies of robots that look like people, and they march in unison, and they're going to build weapons into them, and they'll be attacking and killing millions before too long, before your grandkids. I'll tell you that much. Let me tell you that much. So looking at the AI weekend, quite terrifying, really horrifying, science fiction brought to life, and we've got David Sacks, for example. He's very upset. AI leaders are talking about slowing down the progress that artificial intelligence is creating and leading to, because progressives are very often against progress. Go back to Woodrow Wilson. Let's start with him. He was a progressive Democrat, racist, segregationist, you know, a Democrat. He's a Democrat. He's entombed in the Washington National Cathedral here in Washington, D.C. He's the only president buried in Washington, D.C., as a matter of fact. But never mind that. Here's David Sacks. He's a big techie guy, and he said, if the unreleased models are scary enough that you think you should slow down, I support your decision to be responsible. That's right, because you got to slow down. Hey, this technology is coming at us too fast. We're gonna have to stop that for sure. We can't be having all that progress stuff and technological advancement because the left is against it. Is an apocalypse. They're terrified, and this way we'll slow down, and the Chinese will lead, and then they'll kill everybody on Earth, and it'll turn out AOC was half right. Not at the climate, but it's communism, which she supports because she has a very low IQ. And David Sacks continues, but stop pretending you need anyone else's permission. Stop pretending antitrust law has to be suspended so you can form a cartel. Stop pretending you need a regulatory approval process that supersedes product liability. So you got to look out for that product liability. Spencer Pratt, the often entertaining Spencer Pratt, he has a Twitter account too, and he's responding to David Sacks now. He says, the AI hysteria reminds me of how all the people squealing about climate change all bought beachfront property. And that's a fact, and it's, you know, from Barack Obama, all of them. They get their $100 million from corrupt actors, and then they buy their $20 million oceanfront estates, and then their paddleboarding chefs drown because they don't know how to swim, which means that paddleboarding shouldn't be your hobby. But never mind that. So Spencer Pratt says, all the hysteria reminds me of how people squealing about climate change all bought beachfront property. If you really think your product is going to end humanity in a few years, you'd pull the plug, not prep for your IPO, you know, your initial public offering. Isn't that great? Congressman Representative Josh Gottheimer said, I find it rich that these guys are calling for a slowdown when they've been the ones racing ahead full speed. Full speed, without any care for the havoc they've unleashed. This is a big topic of discussion this week, and we're all going to die because AI. And the thing is, was just said here, the left is always selling the next apocalypse, and you know, Apocalypse Now is a great movie, great fun. I love the smell of napalm in the morning and all the wonderful stuff. But all of this, one apocalypse after another. Oh, speaking of one apocalypse after another, I should mention something very important for Democrats, I think. And that is, today is a very important anniversary. Do you know this? September 14th of 1879. What happened then, Michael Piercy? Today is September 14th of 2026, A.D., Anno Domini, the year of our Lord. And September 14th of 1879, a very important Democrat was born, a woman named Margaret Sanger. Hey, Margaret Sanger was born. She founded Planned Parenthood. She wanted them in black neighborhoods because she wanted to extinguish the black race. She was a racist and a segregationist. And I think she must have liked Woodrow Wilson too. Margaret Sanger. You know, they give out, they haven't given it out in a while now. I started making fun of it years ago, and then they stopped giving it out. The Margaret Sanger Award. Margaret Sanger founded Planned Parenthood. She wanted to exterminate the black race. She's a birth control activist and sex educator, according to her Wikipedia page. And she was born in 1879. She died in 1966 at the age of 86 years old. And but she had created Planned Parenthood. And millions. You know, it's not AI, not going to kill the whole human race. But I did. I read up on this. I went to international documents a couple weeks ago. The number one cause of death on Earth last year was abortion. 73 million abortions. Said no, only if you think a baby is a person. But 73 million abortions last year worldwide. The Democrats helped. That's they look at it and they say, and I helped. And in the United States, the number one cause of death is not heart disease or cancer. It's abortion. It's 1.124 actual number. 1.124 million abortions in the United States, number one cause of death. 73 million abortions worldwide last year, number one cause of death on Earth last year, number one cause of death in the United States last year. And Margaret Sanger, they were giving out the Margaret Sanger Award. And who did they give the award to, Michael? They gave the award to Hanoi Jane Fonda. Hanoi Jane got the Margaret Sanger Award. Anybody else we know, Michael? Oh, yeah. Hillary Diane Rodham Clinton was awarded the Margaret Sanger Award as well because she loves death more than we love life. And all the Democrats, they're really something. Yes, they are. And I guess they're celebrating. Wouldn't they be celebrating Margaret Sanger's birthday? I think they would.
7: If you've never met a Planned Parenthood baby, I'm happy to let you know that I am one.
13: That's AOC. She's the dumb bartender. Isn't that amazing? She's Sandy. Sandy the bartender. Hey, Sandy, Kettle One rocks twist of lemon, little twist of lemon. Lemon's the yellow one. Remember, yellow lemon is the yellow one, so keep your eyes peeled. Sandy the bartender there. There she is. She's got all kinds of nuggets of wisdom that she likes to share. Margaret Sanger's birthday. Isn't that wonderful? How old would she be? She'd be real old. That's how old. Isn't that amazing? Yeah, so they got that. All right, now let's get back to the because, you know, the AI is going to kill us all. We've only got 10 years left, if that. Congressman Byron Donalds is on the case, and he's a great Florida congressman, great guy. And fun, smart. Met him once. My best girl worked with his wife on some projects. But Byron Donalds was on the television over the weekend and said, hey, AI, it's AI apocalypse now. And AI apocalypse is going to kill all of humanity within 10 years. Congressman Byron Donalds, what do you think of that?
9: A lot of these chatbots, a lot of the way that AI is being used is actually being used within companies, within people's houses, within families. We want to make sure we get the framework correct. We don't want to rush to judgment just because Democrats are saying the world's going to end. We have to do something.
13: Well, and really, and Byron Donalds, you hear, he's a calm, cool, collected individual, an intelligent person, a well-spoken person. And the Democrats just bounce from one apocalypse to the next. And they are the party of apocalypse, after all. They're, you know, they love the Soviet Union, and they miss the Soviet Union. I kind of miss the Soviet Union, too, because there were two clear camps. Now the Soviet Union is the Democrat Party in the United States. Not as good. But Byron Donalds running for governor, of course, in Florida. Member of the House of Representatives now in Florida. And a good guy. And we're just bouncing from one apocalypse, one catastrophe to the next. And it does remind me of Katie Porter telling us that her nine-year-old daughter asked her nine-year-old daughter, what do you think about the weather? And she said, we're all going to die soon, which is what Democrats are raising children on. That way it's going to be easier to grow them into suicide bombers because the left is here. And Bernie Sanders honeymooned in the Soviet Union, loves the Soviet Union, just like Lee Harvey Oswald loved the Soviet Union, went and got his wife in the Soviet Union and shot John F. Kennedy in the head and killed him and all that good stuff. But Byron Donalds is correct, and Byron Donalds for governor. So he's good stuff. Then on 60 Minutes, Perhaps you've heard of it. It's a short television show on Sunday nights on CBS, and they have a guy there now, Ross Douthat. I think he came from the New York Times. Didn't everyone? Honestly. Got to be a cross-dresser. New York Times to 60 Minutes. But Ross Douthat was last night talking about AI and how, and again, we may not have 10 years. We may not, all of humanity may not survive AI. We'll all be dead. Here's Ross Douthat on 60 Minutes.
11: Right now, no story looms larger than the latest developments in artificial intelligence.
13: Not true.
11: An AI system solved a math problem in 88 hours that human beings had struggled with for almost 100 years.
13: What's that?
11: Other AI hacked into companies on their own. And this past week, a researcher quit a major AI firm, warning that if artificial intelligence gets out of control, it could wipe out the human race. You don't have to believe that prophecy. But you should believe this. We may have a narrow window this year, not the next 10, to make artificial intelligence safe for humanity.
13: This year. Otherwise, and look, I mean, it's already September, so we don't, we're doomed, I tell you. The doomsayers of the left, the liberal left, just extraordinary stuff. And AOC told us 7 years ago that we had 12 years remaining before the climate is going to wipe us off the face of the earth, and that's, and isn't that amazing? So we've got all that going for us. Yes, sir.
15: I told my 9-year-old daughter that I was going to be speaking with you, and I said, what do you think about climate change? And she said, the earth is on fire, and we're all going to die soon. And I asked her how that made her feel, and she said it made her feel angry.
13: Angry, made her feel angry. She's not frightened. She's not concerned. She is not mourning the loss of all of humanity. She is angry, and she might want to self-immolate because that's something they do a lot. That's a thing. We're at 888-630-9625, and it is the latest apocalypse that the left is peddling. They've always got a new apocalypse. Sometimes they move to Guyana and line up for Kool-Aid. 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You know, don't stick Kool-Aid with all that. That was socialism trying to be realized when Jonestown happened. They were San Francisco liberals that moved to Guyana. And then they got thirsty. You know, that's not good. They got that. Remarkable stuff. 888-630-9625. What is today's apocalypse? Just ask any Democrat.
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13: All right. We have returned. Let's go to the telephones and talk to the great American people. Let's go to Keith calling from Vienna, Virginia. That's right here in the Commonwealth of Virginia. Keith, you're on the Chris. Where am I going? There am I. Okay, I'm sorry. It moved around. Keith, you're on the Chris Plant Show.
30: How you doing, Chris? Good to talk to you as usual.
13: Hey, man. Welcome.
30: Put it very well. I hadn't really thought about it in those terms, but you know, progressives are always pushing, you know, the next Armageddon, apocalypse, calamity, and I thought, man, that he's really right on about that. And I remembered. Remember net neutrality? If we didn't have net neutrality, the internet was going to be gone.
13: Net neutrality, that was one of their big pushes. And what happened with that, Keith?
30: Somehow, you know, we made it through. I think Trump weighed in and took that off the table. But I was just thinking, you know, you're absolutely correct. Every time the Democrats... Government is here to solve a problem. There are no problems, we'll make one.
13: Right. Yeah, if everything is too good, that's because they got to have people panicking and living in fear and in need of a savior, right? And that's where the left comes in. They create a catastrophe. They create a calamity, even if it doesn't exist, like the weather And then they say, we're going to, they accuse somebody of being guilty of making the weather bad. The weather is just fine. The weather hasn't gone bad. And, the ice caps are melting. National Geographic will tell you that the planet Earth has been without ice on either cap for more than 90% of our natural history, without any ice at all, maybe a hockey rink at the South Pole, and that's it. And I'm so not freaked out about glaciers melting. In California, they need fresh water. Maybe they should deliberately melt all their glaciers. Although I did suggest last week they should have a system of nuclear-powered desalination plants up and down the coast of California to give them fresh water.
30: Yeah, I remember you making that comment and thinking that was very, very smart. I remember you making that comment and thinking, it's so obvious. It's right there.
13: Right. Largest body of water on Earth is staring them in the face every day. And they're like, oh, my God, I can't believe there's no water around here. Fortunately, the patriarchy invented desalination. We can take the salt out of the water. And we've invented nuclear power. Inexpensive, clean, but no.
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4: With another ARN News update, I'm Leah Brandon. A Saturday night shooting in Tuscaloosa leaves 8 people injured, including 3 with serious injuries. Officers responded to a neighborhood party to provide first aid until emergency crews arrived. All 8 victims, including juveniles, are reported to be in stable condition. No arrests have been made. More than 100,000 lethal doses of fentanyl could send a convicted North Alabama felon to prison for life. Madison County deputies say a raid on a home turned up dealer amounts of fentanyl, several firearms, and thousands of dollars in cash. Maurice Fletcher charged with trafficking and possessing a firearm as a convicted felon. And there's a new team sitting atop the latest college football coaches poll, while Alabama remains in the top 10. Texas climbing 2 spots, leading the nation, the Longhorns followed by Georgia, Notre Dame, Indiana, and Miami. I'm Leah Brandon.
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6: I'm Tanya J. Powers, and these are the stories of 9/11. According to the World Trade Center Health Program, more than 9,000 people have died from 9/11-related illnesses, more than 3 times the number of people killed on September 11, 2001. Allison Turkill is the special master of the 9/11 Victim Compensation Fund and says people are still being diagnosed with new illnesses related to 9/11.
7: For 2025, we average 872 new claims per month. 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
8: I'm Jim Chesko with Your Money Now. A lackluster start to the new week on Wall Street, with the indexes ending in the red. The S&P 500 eased 37 points, the Dow Industrials shed 152, and the NASDAQ Composite lost 146. Pressuring stocks, a shakeup in the pipeline for artificial intelligence initial public offerings amid growing safety concerns, and more upside moves in Treasury yields and oil. The price of West Texas Intermediate crude settled above the $101 a barrel level after hitting nearly $105 this morning. Shares of energy producers were mixed despite the higher oil prices and continued tensions in the Middle East. Stock of APA and EOG Resources rose slightly, but shares of giants Chevron and ExxonMobil ended fractionally lower. A big gainer today, Elmet Group, the Portland, Maine-based maker of precision-engineered parts, saw its stock soar 30%. The Defense Department announced a $450 million investment in the company. That's Your Money Now.
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12: 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And now we got people about to go at it.
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13: That's right. The Democrats are very angry that President Trump has suggested that if Republicans hold on to the House and the Senate, that President Trump would give a dividend, I think he called it a dividend, of $5,000 to all adult Americans, not illegal alien children who the Democrats are throwing our money at, but adult Americans who would likely be taxpayers and all that. And then I have a reasonably functional memory, I remember that in 2021, Joe Biden and the Democrats offered the whole country $2,000. We're all going to get $2,000 if only the two Democrats are elected to the Senate in Georgia and Democrats take control of the Senate. You got to have control of the Senate to cough up the money for the Democrats' $2,000. Isn't that a great idea? And didn't George McGovern, and that was fine then. Now, when the Democrats, Joe Biden and the Democrats, offered this money, then it was considered to be very thoughtful. It was very generous. And it was, what do they call it? Populist. They called it, NBC News called it populist, and said that would be, it'd be really good for everyone because of the populist message of Joe Biden and the Democrats to give every American $2,000. The headline from NBC News in 2021 was, in Georgia, comma, Democrats close with populist pitch, vowing $2,000 stimulus checks. So at NBC News, they called it a populist pitch when the Democrats were offering $2,000 per voter. If only you vote Democrats, you have to vote Democrat. Then the Democrats win, and then the Democrats will give everybody in the country $2,000 each. And that was considered to be a populist pitch at NBC News, and it was good news because isn't that amazing? Yes, sir. And then President Trump says, again, it's the old joke about the loose lady. We've already established what you are, and now we're just negotiating price. And so the Democrats were all in favor of it when the Democrats were proposing it, and it was $2,000. President Trump proposes it, and it's $5,000, and suddenly it's the worst thing ever. It's the end of democracy. Everything's always the end of democracy, isn't it? And you may remember also, they're very angry about President Trump saying you get $5,000, but you may recall that when Barack Hussein Obama was elected to fund Iran and their nuclear weapons program and their ballistic missile program so they can kill us with nuclear weapons, Democrats are a suicide death cult, the left, and then Obama moved out of nuclear range to an island in Massachusetts with his $14 million oceanfront mansion. But never mind that. Also, remember when Obama was elected, they were Democrats were dancing in the streets, you know, yelling free money. I'm going to get my Obama cash and my Obama phone. We're going to get free stuff from the Democrats. Vote for the Democrats. We get free cell phones. They're going to pay our monthly bills. We're going to be on them all day and all night. And so we get the free, and we get that Obama cash. And you remember, where are you going to get that Obama cash? You remember this stuff? And Michael, it's dancing in the streets during Barack Obama, and he's elected, and all his voters knew they're going to get lots of free stuff paid for by other people.
15: Why are you here?
17: To get some money.
15: What kind of money?
17: Obama money.
15: Where's it coming from?
17: Obama.
15: And where did Obama get it?
17: I don't know, his stash. I don't know. I don't know where he got it from. But he giving it to us to help
19: us.
17: We love him. We love him. That's why we voted for
19: him.
17: Obama.
19: Obama.
13: That's right. See, they're getting that Obama cash from that Obama stash. We don't know where we're getting it from. That's why we voted for him, was to get cash. They're obviously products of the public education system. And they thought it was just great. And Barack Obama's going to give him cash from the Obama stash, and everybody gets a free phone, and Obama's going to pay for it. In reality, I paid for it all, and you paid for it all. Obama didn't pay for any of it, but the Obama phones, and there's that Obama cash from that Obama stash, and the news media was cheering that, like, everybody's so happy they're going to get Obama cash from that Obama stash, and everybody get a free phone. How do you get a free phone? Who's going to pay for that phone? Where does that phone come from? Somebody else, it's that Obama phone. And you're still...
17: You sign up. You're on full steps.
20: Ring, ring, ring.
17: You're on Social Security.
20: Ring, ring, ring.
17: Obama phone.
13: The Obama phone. We made a song out of it because it was the Obama song. The Obama phone song. Isn't that great stuff? Just wonderful. Mm-mm-mm. Yep. But now if President Trump wants to do that, it's not the same as the Democrats offering $2,000 5 years ago for every voter that votes Democrat, because you got to have Democrat control of the Senate, and then you're going to get $2,000 each, the whole country. And NBC News was very excited. In a historically conservative state won by President-elect Joe Biden, John Ossoff, and also known as, but never mind that, and Raphael Warnock is a warlock, are leaning in to the prospect of a Democratic Senate. And a very exciting Democratic Senate, because then everybody gets money and cash. And that was all good in 2021 because the Democrats were doing it. Their calibrated closing argument centered on a pocketbook pitch to approve $2,000 stimulus payments to Americans, a popular issue backed by Democrats and President Donald Trump, but opposed by Senate Majority Leader Mitch McConnell. R. Kentucky, they say. In the days between Christmas and New Year's Day, McConnell torpedoed the checks in the Senate. Though they had been approved with a bipartisan vote in the House. And the Democrats are saying, well, we need to win the Senate, and then we'll buy your votes after the fact with thousands of dollars. And NBC News loved it. Now, President Trump, I vaguely remember what he said at the time. He said, well, it's their money. You know, you want to give taxpayer money back to the taxpayers? Fine. And all the media said, oh, look, even Trump is for it. It's such a great idea that even Trump is for it. And on the, what do you call it, the Daily Show the other night on Friday night, they're yelling about it and accusing Trump of being socialist. He's a socialist because he wants to give away $5,000 to taxpayers, to which the response should be, well, you guys like it then, right? Because you're all socialist wankers in a hot tub, aren't you? I think you are. Bunch, you know, Democrats. Wankers. Let's go to Pete Buttigieg, because Pete Buttigieg, and we played 8 and 9, right? We played sound bites 8 and 9. Yes, we did. And let's go to, pardon me, soundbite number 10. TB, I got TB. Just kidding. It's just a line from an old movie from Dead End. But never mind that. NBC News, they have a show on Sunday called Meet the Press, also called Face the Meat, but that's a combination show. They have a woman who's a Democrat named Kristen Welker. She's a Welker, and she was hosting the show yesterday and had Pete Buttigieg on, And it turns out he's a court packer. Listen to him. Here is NBC Meet the Press yesterday, Kristen Welker, with Pete Buttigieg, who wants now to pack the court.
19: Some Democrats, like former Vice President Kamala Harris, have called to expand the court. As you know, in the past, you've even supported increasing the number of justices from 9 to 15. As we sit here today, Mr. Secretary, do you support adding seats to the Supreme Court, and how many?
20: Yes, I talked about this years ago when I was running for president. At the time,
13: he's
20: it was a pretty
13: for president.
20: Lonely position. People lonely. Were looking at me funny when I was talking about reforming the Supreme Court. With the years that have come in between, a lot more people are onto that idea because it has become a nakedly partisan institution.
13: No, you're a nakedly partisan pecker, but that's a separate issue. And here is my proposal. My proposal to put an end to this communist theft, this criminal conduct. All the self-immolations started, all the Democrats. So I think there have been 9 or 10 Democrat self-immolations. There were only 6 Buddhist monks during the entire Vietnam War that self-immolated. But now 9 or 10 Democrats have self-immolated in the United States since, I can't remember his name, but he came in from Colorado or someplace to the Supreme Court, and he self-immolated at the Supreme Court on Earth Day because he didn't want people putting smoke into the air and polluting, so he set himself on fire. Every day is an IQ test. What's that? Oh, Wynn Bruce. That's right. W-Y-N-N. Last name Bruce, like he's from Australia, you know. And Wynn Bruce. Yeah, and he drove here. Was it from Colorado, Mike? If it's in front of you. Drove here from Colorado. Okay, he is from Colorado. Was from Colorado. And he came to the Supreme Court, Washington, D.C., went to the Supreme Court, drenched himself in gasoline, set himself on fire on Earth Day. So he created a big fire, and he killed himself in front of the Supreme Court because he is upset about people polluting the air. Wynn Bruce, not the smartest guy in the neighborhood, I guess. Isn't that amazing? But there he is. So my solution is President Trump needs to come out and name, he needs to come out and hold a press conference and say, I'm naming these 6 judges to the Supreme Court. Since the Democrats really want 6 more justices on the Supreme Court, I, President Trump, I'm going to accommodate their wishes, and we're going to expand the court. But since there is a Republican president, Republican Senate, Republican House, these are the 6 judges that will become justices on the United States Supreme Court. And then President Trump, who already has 3, he picked 3 of the Supreme Court justices currently on the court, and then he would have 9. Then he'd have 9. And I think the Democrats would have to set themselves on fire and burn down Jewish governors' mansions and attack police stations and stuff, because President Trump said, all right, now we're going to expand the court. You guys want to expand the court? I'm with you. Here are my 6 picks to add to the Supreme Court and make them, the most conservative judges you can find across the country. That I think they don't even have to be judges. You can just get conservative lawyers and say, here are my 6 picks to expand the Supreme Court at the wish of the Democrats, because the Democrats, they got the conversation going, want to expand the court. All right, we're expanding the court. And then they will have mental breakdowns, as they do every day anyway, and amazing stuff. Yeah. So it was a lonely position. He's so ronery. I started singing, I'm so ronery, you know, Kim Jong-un, Team America, World Police. I'm so ronery. But he said it was a ronery, naked position. He's, I don't know what he's saying, but he's Pete Buttigieg, and he's a court packer. So we got that going. Isn't that amazing? Pete Buttigieg, he wants to pack the court, and it should be 15 from 9, currently 9 justices on the Supreme Court. And they say, and the number has fluctuated over time a little bit, but not like the criminal third world tree dwelling Democrats are proposing now. But they say over and over again they want it to be 15. President Trump should say, I've got these 6 jurists that I will be adding to the Supreme Court. Because he shouldn't do that right now before the midterms. Although maybe he should. Maybe he should. Because he doesn't care about blowing it up, and it could be fun. So, Kristen Welker. And here's Pete Buttigieg yesterday And then listen to that. We're just going to, whatever American institutions exist, they're here to destroy them, to turn them upside down. Here's Pete Buttigieg, court packer.
20: The idea is not to just add justices for its own sake. The idea is to reform the institution to make it less partisan. There's
13: right.
20: a measure right that's now for term limits. I think that's a very common sense measure. But I think it's likely that we need to do more. And as this country has done, by the way, several times in our history, we should look at the size and makeup of the Supreme Court as part of that reform.
13: Yeah, it's not reform is a word that they use all the time, and they don't know what it means. What it means is to them is steel in the liberal to English translation dictionary. Reform means we're going to wreck the place and steal something that will benefit the Democrat Party. That's what reform means to Democrats, and they're going to say, yeah, we're going to need to reform it. No, here's the thing. They had a liberal majority on the Supreme Court going back to the 1970s. And they got Roe versus Wade in 1973, abortion. What do we have, like 60 million abortions or something since then? It's pretty good. They started harvesting the organs later on, like the fascists that they are. But isn't that amazing? And they had a majority, a liberal majority. I'm making quotation marks with my fingers. They had a liberal majority on the Supreme Court for decades. And then one day, and actually it was Harry the Body Reid, the Democrat leader in the Senate that screwed everything up under Barack Hussein Obama, and saying that, oh, you don't need a 60-vote majority in the Senate to confirm Barack Obama's picks for the federal courts. And Harry the Body Reid, after his brother beat the hell out of him, left his face all battered and bruised, Harry Reid said, oh, no, with Barack Hussein Obama, we don't need the filibuster proof, the 60-vote majority in the Senate. And he said, so all we need is a simple majority of 51 votes to confirm the judges. And then Mitch McConnell, when Barack Obama left and hilariously Donald Trump came in, and not Hillary Clinton, that was really the hilarious part, and said, and Mitch McConnell said, oh, you remember Harry Reid said, all you need is 51 votes for to confirm a federal judge, and Supreme Court justices are federal judges. So the same rules that you applied under Barack Obama apply to Donald Trump. And that way we get our Supreme Court picks through with 51 votes and don't need 60 votes. And that's and then the Democrats were furious, because when you do what they do, they want to burn the town down, and they just lie about everything, cheat and steal, and make up a new apocalypse to live in fear of, these people. So, yeah, there and term limits, too, for Supreme Court. There's a really great reason to give Supreme Court justices lifetime appointments, and it's so that corrupt criminals in politics don't go swapping them out every day. And it's, oh, and it's not creating a political balance. It's stealing political control, because, you know, it's a brilliant system. The president gets to nominate. The Senate gets to confirm. Used to be 60 votes. The criminals, Harry the Body Reid and Barack Hussein, the criminal Obama, they said, oh, those rules don't apply to us. Now here comes Buttigieg, and the rules don't apply to them again. Yeah, but we need to add six. There are nine justices now. He wants to add six, and he wants the Democrats to pick all of them while Democrats are in charge. That's how crooked these third-world tree dwellers are. We call them Democrats.
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14: Killed the two kids in New York while mom and dad were away. Democrats want a runner for Congress, I think. She's a symbol of something that Democrats like. 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
15: A longtime fan. Real quick point on the $5,000. It's absolutely genius. Because if you have this accumulated funds and you have all these additional goods coming into the economy is growing thanks to the Trump administration. 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

0: Democrats can't allow that. If it's good for the economy, the Democrats are against it. If it's good for Americans, Democrats are against it. 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
2: News. I'm John Scott. President Trump says he would be a sufficient guardrail against rogue artificial intelligence, saying any efforts to limit the technology was part of a sick conspiracy. A man allegedly connected with the death of a 29-year-old black woman whose body was found hanging from a tree in Mississippi last month pleaded not guilty after being charged with murder. 51-year-old Jacques Ratliff, who is black, was charged with using a cable cord to hang Tasia Fortune from a tree, according to a Jackson, Mississippi ABC affiliate. The Supreme Court will decide this month whether to hear a lobster fisherman's challenge to a rule requiring electronic tracking devices on boats. Maine lobster fisherman Frank Thompson filed the lawsuit against the state's Marine Resources Department over this tracker requirement. This is SRN News.
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5: Here's a big question about a small device. Is your phone helping you build a meaningful life or quietly getting in the way? Social scientist Arthur Brooks, who wrote a book on exactly this, says the phone itself isn't the enemy. The trouble starts when we use our phones to escape the very things that give life meaning, deep relationships, creativity, even a little healthy boredom. And that boredom matters more than you think. It's when your mind wanders, daydreams, and stumbles onto your best ideas. So Brooks offers three simple rules he says will change your life. Number one, don't pick up your phone for the first hour after you wake up. Two, put it away at meals. That time belongs to the people you're with. Three, set it aside for the last hour before bedtime. Try doing that for a week and see if it changes how you feel. I'm Dr. Sanjay Gupta, helping you live a better life.
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10: 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The one thing he's going to teach you is to be patient." 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
11: You welcomed him waking up in the middle of the night because he was alive to be there crying four times in the middle of the night.
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0: Man, it just started snowing out of nowhere this morning, man. Y'all better pay attention to this climate control, man. This climate manipulation. And D.C. keep talking about we're a resilient city. And that's a model based off the Rothschilds controlling the climate to create natural disasters they can pay for to own the cities, man. Be careful.
1: That's right. The Jews are going to own the cities because of the climate. They're taking over the climate. And they're going to take all your stuff from you or something like that. Isn't that right? That's D.C. City Councilman Trayon White. Trayon White is his name. Trayon is not recognized as a name in Western civilization, but it's popular. It's very popular. And as Trayon, he made a video of himself. It started snowing in Washington, D.C. He took a little time out to blame the Jews. And today I just wanted to bring him up because they get back to jury selection here in Washington, D.C. for Trayon White, who is accepting bribes all over the place because he's a Democrat and a crook and a criminal who, as a member of the Washington, D.C., our nation's capital, a member of the city council, he decided that taking bribes would be a really good idea. And so he's on trial. It was the FBI that gave him the money and all that good stuff. Now it's not, he's not out making new videos. They invited him to come to the Holocaust Museum and take a tour of the place. And while he was there, he said, "Excuse me, just a minute. I got a phone call." And he walked out and he never came back because, you know, he's a racist and a frothy anti-Semite. They love anti-Semites, don't they? I think we've got an anti-Semite soundbite, don't we? But here it is. Jury selection resumes in federal bribery case against D.C. council member Trayon White. There's Trayon. He's got a tray on the table over here. And he's, jury selection continues Monday in the federal bribery trial of D.C. council member Trayon White, meaning the trial, expected on September 14th, could be delayed since today is September 14th. Jury selection began Friday, when roughly 100 people summoned for their jury duty were considered for the case. More than 30 prospective jurors were questioned in court, while others were dismissed based on their answers to lengthy questionnaires. That's the lengthy questionnaire part. Would you ever convict a D.C. city council member? No. Of course, it's a racist thing, too, but there it is. White, who represents Ward 8, Trayon White represents Ward 8, spoke with News 7, 7 News, ahead of Monday's court appearance, and Trayon White said 9 potential black jurors, hey, wait, he racialized it, I can't believe that, were initially being considered, with 3 already eliminated. He wants to know the race, and that's all he wants to know of the jurors. He assumes that black jurors will be criminals too. Excuse me, I left out two. He assumes that black jurors will be criminals too, just like him. And then if you get all black jurors, that they'll let him go, right? Just like, you know, the lady that murdered her three kids. And what is the story this week is now? That the women jurors that held out and they wanted to let her go, they wanted to acquit her or something, according to her lawyer, they wanted to acquit her. And the women, the story out now, is that the women on the jury were trying to make matters better for all women in America, at least for all women that murdered their children.
2: We knew that this was a turning point, and this would be something that could change something to make it better for other women in the future, for other families. You know, families. Justice for those children. Is this never happening again?
1: Ah, and the best way to make sure that's the case is to not punish the woman that murdered the three children. And I shared with you the story last week of the woman, that was in New York too, wasn't it? I think that she murdered her three children, and this is 1950-something. She murdered her three, I don't have the story in front of me right now, but I did commit it to memory. And the woman got married to the man of her dreams. They had three children. He was out one day. She murdered all three children, drowning them in a bathtub. And then they put her in a mental institution for 6 or 8 years. She was released from the mental institution. She remarried her husband. Her husband said, oh, please come back to me. They got married again, and they had three more children. They had three more children. Isn't that great? And then a little while later, he went out, and she murdered all three children. She murdered all three of the new children. She murdered six of her children, three at a time, the first litter and then the second litter, and she murdered them all. And that's a mental institution, let her out, had three more children. It's Democrats consider that to be a happy feminist story, I think. Isn't that amazing? And I went and found this other story also out of New York. This one's out of New York. This is from 2018. Nanny who killed kids while parents away, convicted of murder. So the reason I found this interesting is it's Democrats, but the Associated Press in 2018. A once trusted nanny who butchered two children in her care while their parents were away was convicted of murder by a jury that didn't believe her claims that she was too insane at the time of the crime to be held accountable. See, and this is the Clancy thing. The defense's claim is that she was too insane to be held accountable. She was taking lots of different medications, pharmaceuticals, having to do with psychological issues. And there are great many of them, way too many pharmaceuticals. So they blame Big Pharma or something. But this woman in 2018, she was, and I guess she was a legal immigrant, I think. But she was an immigrant, and she was hired as a nanny. The jurors on Wednesday found Yoslin Ortega knew what she was doing when she killed Lucia Krim, 6 years old, and Leo Krim, 2 years old, and Ortega expressed no reaction to the verdict, staring straight ahead as the verdict was read. She later wiped tears from her eyes as she was led from the courtroom. That's because she's going to prison for a long time, and she's found guilty. She wasn't crying for the children. The children's father, Kevin Krim, sat in the front row clasping hands with two alternate jurors who had been dismissed but stayed for the verdict. You know, you get drawn into the thing, you know. He hugged them, and they wept together. Now, the children's mother, Marina Krim, who had returned home to discover them dead in a blood-soaked bathroom, was not in the audience but posted photos of them online after the verdict and expressed her undying adoration for her murdered children. I love you, she said. Ortega and her lawyer, Valerie Vanderleer Greenberg, didn't dispute that Ortega killed the children, but contended she had an undiagnosed mental illness that worsened in the moments leading up to the attack. Isn't that great? So that's it, and that's exactly what was going on with the Drowner 3 children with Clancy. Is, oh, she has an undiagnosed, what does she have, postpartum depression, and that's why you have to let her go. And this back in 2018, the jury wasn't buying it, and they said, no, no, no. Now, Ortega from the Dominican Republic, she's from the DR, and say, hey, let's hire this nice lady from the Dominican Republic. We need a nanny, and I hear her two kids, and then she murdered the two kids with a big knife, slashed them to death. And then the lawyers said, she has an undiagnosed illness, you know, and it's a mental illness. So isn't that great? Mm-mm-mm. Kevin Krim, whose children were murdered, a former CNBC executive, and terrible, horrible story. And the parents started a fund in the name of the kid, I guess not illegal alien, but hard to tell with the Associated Press. From the Dominican Republic, hired as a nanny, murders the children. And the lawyer said, oh, you can't convict her, you can't hold her accountable because, you know, mental illness, right? Oh, speaking of mental illness, here's another one. Oh, the Obama Library in Chicago is not a library, right? It's just the Obama Center, and I think they sell children into bondage there, and they have, a basketball. They got a basketball court. It's the Obama Center, the United States, the Obama Presidential Center in Chicago, which opened in June, has hosted its first wedding. Its first wedding. They had a wedding at the Obama Presidential Center. It's a Muslim wedding. It was a Muslim wedding. Hussein at the Hussein Center. They had a wedding. It was the first wedding at the Obama Center in Chicago. and it was a Muslim wedding just 3 months after opening and the first wedding that they've held there, because Allah is indeed quite Akbar. Isn't Allah Akbar? He's very Akbar. That's just great. So we got, and you got to ask, was it does the husband have four or five wives now? Did they marry the husband to more than one wife? Because it's a Muslim wedding, you can do that. Does the groom have four wives at home, and he's picking up his fifth wife? A legitimate question that should be asked, because, you know, it's a Muslim thing. You wouldn't understand. Isn't that great? Here it is. Also, Elon Musk, he is an interesting guy. The People magazine headline, they went and found one of his baby mamas. He's got a bunch of baby mamas. And the headline is, Elon Musk's ex-wife, Justine, claims he refers to the mothers of his 14 children as breeders. Well, that's an accurate enough term, isn't it? Aren't they breeders? He's got one mother that has six kids by him. She's a breeder. I know, my mother was a breeder. I'm one of six brothers. Elon Musk's ex-wife, Justine, claims he refers to the mothers of his 14 children as breeders. It also makes me laugh because that's what gay people call straight people. That's a slur that gay people use to describe straight people. Call them breeders. Said, no, he's not. They say he's not one of us. He's a breeder. She's a breeder. I always thought that was a funny insult, actually. But the Tesla founder welcomed son Nevada Alexander, who died at 10 weeks old, twins Vivian and Griffin, and triplets Kai, Saxon, and Damien with his ex-wife. And here she is. So she had six kids, definitely a breeder. And the people at People magazine are upset that he would refer to women that have lots of children as breeders. It seems to me like an accurate description, right? Mm-mm-mm. Yeah, that's right. I'm sorry, you're right. It's the Obama Center and Bathhouse that... Sure, right, that's the thing. It's the jacuzzi, the hot tub, and bathhouse, and mosque. It's the old bathhouse and mosque. So the first wedding there, and it's a Muslim wedding, because it's Obama. And you know who he is. His middle name is Hussein. He's Hussein Insane. Got that. Isn't that amazing? These people, they're really something. Oh, we got Abdul El-Sayed, too. He loves terrorism. Radical Islamic terrorism, and he's a Democrat running for elected office, and it's easy to be a Democrat because the news media lets you off the hook for absolutely everything. Doesn't matter what you can kill your own kids, and they really don't care. They support you, yeah. But the really, and the lady, she was a juror. I didn't even identify that woman, a juror, Paula Devlin. Was that soundbite that there? That it's they wanted to let the murderer Clancy go, killer of her three children, because it was they'd be striking a blow for feminism and for women everywhere. That's what they said. Isn't that right? All right, we've got more to get to right now. Let's go to the telephones. Let's go to Paul calling from Cook County, Illinois, where they keep the Cook County Jail and Chicago too. Paul, you're on the Chris Blank Show. Hey, man.
3: Good morning, Chris.
1: Hey.
3: Here in Cook County, a government isn't broken. It's fixed. Anyway, Chris.
1: That's funny. I got it. That's a double entendre. It's fixed. I like that.
3: It is. You were talking about AI being the next apocalypse.
1: Uh-huh.
3: Let's go back a few years and talk about the scares of the past, like atomic bombs and atomic war.
1: Right.
3: Having kids in school hide under their desks. Nuclear reactors were going to cause a China syndrome.
1: Right.
3: The ozone layer was going to disappear. We're all going to get a real good suntan. The 100-foot steel towers that carry our electric lines were going to cause cancer.
1: Right, right.
3: Chemtrails, the population bomb, standing in front of a microwave years ago was going to cause cancer. Cell phone towers were going to cause cancer. Holding a cell phone up to your ear for too long was going to cause cancer.
1: Yep.
3: Secondhand smoke, air pollution, genetically modified seeds and food. Mm-hmm. And of course, last but not least, this goes to Fauci, AIDS will soon infect the heterosexual population.
1: And
3: so
1: everyone,
3: just a few,
1: right?
3: Chris.
1: Yeah, to name but a few. That was really well done, Paul. You came in. You have those written down in front of you?
3: I do, yes.
1: Good, very good.
3: Right,
1: that's good.
3: On top, I wanted to remind you that I consider myself a patriotic American who remembers normal.
1: Normal, remember normal. Remember September 11th and remember normal. Very good, Paul. That's right. All the various apocalyptic doomsday death cult propositions that the Democrats inflicted upon all of us. That's right. You know, the ozone, and we had all these other things, and there was a hole in the, and they got the CFCs, chlorofluorocarbons, were going to kill us all, and true, microwaves, and Three Mile Island was going to kill us all, and that's why we don't have nuclear energy. The Democrats are anti-energy. We should take away their electricity. Then it won't be long. Great stuff, Paul. Good American stuff. It really was. Thanks. Calling from Cook County. It's where we keep Chicago and the Cook County Jail.
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0: Let's go to Joe calling from North Charleston in South Carolina. It's north and it's south. Joseph, you're on the Chris Plant Show.
1: Thank you, Chris, the sharpest wit on the airwaves. I just wanted to say about the lady from the 50s who killed her first three and then killed her second three. I think I've got the kernel of her problem. Uh-huh. Is that she has a problem with the number three.
0: Huh.
1: Like, say, the Father, the Son, and the Holy Ghost.
0: Huh. She should have had four kids, I think, is what you're saying. Is that true?
1: Or better yet, no kids.
0: Yeah, it might be good to have no kids, I think. Yeah, I talked about this woman last week, and it was just a crazy. Since we had this woman who murdered her three kids, and apparently the nine women on the jury wanted to let her walk and was making a statement of some kind for feminism. Remarkable stuff. But a mental institution, and not prison for that one. And she then got out of the mental institution. Her ex-husband took her back in, got remarried, had three more kids. All right, let's try this over again. And once again, she drowned her three new kids in a bathtub again. She drowned all six of them decades apart in bathtubs. Obvious Democrat.
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4: With another ARN News update, I'm Leah Brandon. A Saturday night shooting in Tuscaloosa leaves eight people injured, including three with serious injuries. Officers responded to a neighborhood party to provide first aid until emergency crews arrived. All eight victims, including juveniles, are reported to be in stable condition. No arrests have been made. More than 100,000 lethal doses of fentanyl could send a convicted North Alabama felon to prison for life. Madison County deputies say a raid on a home turned up dealer amounts of fentanyl, several firearms, and thousands of dollars in cash. Maurice Fletcher charged with trafficking and possessing a firearm as a convicted felon. And there's a new team sitting atop the latest college football coaches poll, while Alabama remains in the top 10. Texas climbing two spots, leading the nation, the Longhorns followed by Georgia, Notre Dame, Indiana, and Miami. I'm Leah Brandon.
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6: I'm Tanya J. Powers, and these are the stories of 9/11. According to the World Trade Center Health Program, more than 9,000 people have died from 9/11-related illnesses, more than three times the number of people killed on September 11, 2001. Allison Turkill is the special master of the 9/11 Victim Compensation Fund and says people are still being diagnosed with new illnesses related to 9/11.
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8: I'm Jim Chesko with Your Money Now. A lackluster start to the new week on Wall Street with the indexes ending in the red. The S&P 500 eased 37 points, the Dow Industrials shed 152, and the NASDAQ Composite lost 146. Pressuring stocks, a shakeup in the pipeline for artificial intelligence initial public offerings amid growing safety concerns, and more upside moves in Treasury yields and oil. The price of West Texas Intermediate crude settled above the $101 a barrel level after hitting nearly $105 this morning. Shares of energy producers were mixed despite the higher oil prices and continued tensions in the Middle East. Stock of APA and EOG Resources rose slightly, but shares of giants Chevron and ExxonMobil ended fractionally lower. A big gainer today, Elmet Group, the Portland, Maine-based maker of precision-engineered parts, saw its stock soar 30%. The Defense Department announced a $450 million investment in the company. That's Your Money Now.
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0: There is a Democrat congresswoman named Jasmine Crockett. Jasmine Crockett. And she's a very lefty-lefty. I believe she was defeated in her primary, and she'll be leaving Congress at the end of this year. The Mediaite people have a Jasmine Crockett shredded by progressives. She's a left-wing member of Congress. For appearing on stage with Chris Brown, a repeat abuser, and she honored him. He's Chris Brown. He's a rapper, and he likes to beat the women. He's a woman, Rihanna, the beautiful, lovely, talented Rihanna. They were dating for just long enough for him to beat the hell out of her, to violently beat her and abuse her. And Stephen Jasmine Crockett, the Democrat member of Congress from Texas. The Democrat Party is just in shambles. It's a plane crash. It really is. Into a train on a bridge over a school for disabled children, the Democrat Party. But Representative Jasmine Crockett, Texas Democrat, is facing backlash from fellow progressives after taking the stage at a Chris Brown concert in Texas to honor the singer. You know, how many women do you have to beat before Jasmine Crockett comes to honor you? With critics pointing out his sordid history of violence toward women. That's true. The Democrat member of the House of Representatives from Texas appeared alongside Chris Brown at AT&T Stadium in Arlington, Texas on Saturday, where she suggested that his career and impact, along with that of his tour mate Usher actually has some talent, at least, would be formally recognized by Congress, of course. "We are here because of Chris Brown," Crockett shouted as Chris Brown stood beside her at the, and the crowd erupted, because they love women beating, too. They really do. "We are here experiencing black joy at the highest level." Black joy at the highest level. "I wanted to make sure we document that the congressional record level." So you're going to document Chris Brown, congressional record level. "So let's give it up again." They're going to give it up for Chris Brown. "Let's bring Rihanna out here, and she can show her wounds, her contusions and stuff." Texas State Representative Venton Jones, a Democrat, also joined Crockett on stage and presented Chris Brown with a state resolution honoring his achievements in music and entertainment, and, of course, in beating women, which is what Democrats mostly like. Isn't that just great? Man, oh, Manischewitz. And I went looking at this, and not everybody's thrilled. There's Amisha Cross. Amisha Cross wrote, because Yasher Ali said on Twitter, "Congresswoman Jasmine Crockett took the stage at Chris Brown and Usher concert Saturday night and honored Chris Brown by announcing that his career impact would be officially documented in the congressional record." And Misha Cross said, "Exactly, Chris Brown has a problem, and several folks beyond Rihanna have met his violent rage. It's well documented. This was a ridiculous move by Jasmine Crockett. Also, when black women suffer DV, is that some kind of a venereal disease? Also, when black women suffer DV at the highest rates and often fatally, this was tone deaf as hell." Now, DV, see, we got to abbreviate everything. And I know normal people don't see DV and think, oh, it's domestic violence. But that is for Amisha and for Chris Brown and for, you know, if you're hang out with wife beaters and girlfriend beaters and women beaters all over the place, then you start abbreviating things like DV, DV. That's, they abbreviate STD. That's sexually transmitted disease. Very popular with Democrats. They have monkeypox now. That's they're sharing it with everyone they can. Remarkable stuff. And then they changed it, as Michael likes to point out, to STI, because it's sexually transmitted disease, STD. Then they change it to infection, because they like the word infection better than the word disease when it comes to their own genitals. So then they changed STD to STI, not to be confused with SDI, the Strategic Defense Initiative. But this is a Democrat woman, member of Congress, black woman, And there she is honoring the guy's famous, you know, name a Chris Brown song. I don't think anybody could do that. I don't think his manager could do that. But name a woman that he beat the hell out of. I think most people get Rihanna, and you can go down the list from there. Isn't that amazing? Yes, sir. So thank you, Congresswoman. You're just wonderful. You're a real feminist champion, a real hero. And then I got to tell you, she was dressed real saucy, too. I've never seen her looking so saucy. She looks very, very saucy on stage and sexy and voluptuous. And I'm thinking they might have gone out to dinner after, might have, you know, gone to the Waffle House or something. Thinking they might have gone out. Looks to me like they're about to go out, if you know what I mean.
1: I ain't did ain't going to do and it's always going to be the police. Black Lives Matter. Y'all the worst gang in the world, the police. And I said it.
0: He should probably get the Nobel Peace Prize, don't you think? Who was it that got the what? It didn't get the Nobel Prize. He got the Pulitzer Prize.
2: Kendrick Lamar.
0: Yeah, it was Kendrick Lamar, and we could not possibly play even 20 seconds of one of his songs on the radio because it's full of the F word and the N word, and then repeat the N word and the F word, and then do it backward, then forward. And they gave him the Pulitzer Prize. When they don't give the Pulitzer Prize for music, but, you know, he's black and he's got a lot of F words and N words in his music. So music, they call it music. It's kind of like throwing an accordion down a flight of stairs, but never mind that.
3: I'm willing to die for this shit. I take your life for this shit.
0: Sounds like award-winning music there. You know, you can't listen to it. Can't play it anywhere, but that's all right because, you know. Oh, yeah, speaking of which, I haven't even gotten back to this yet. Yeah, but Bloodhound Q50, I haven't gotten to Bloodhound Q50. I do want to mention that there is a new poll out today that is very important, I think. It's a Quinnipiac poll, Quinnipiac University. And they asked about support for the Democratic Socialists of America, DSA. Got to abbreviate that, too. Next to DV, domestic violence. And there it is. They asked, do you support the Democratic Socialists of America? That is to say, are you a socialist? Do you support socialism? And 59% of Democrats said, yes, we support the Democratic Socialists of America, the DSA, and DV, and they support DV, and STDs, or STIs if you prefer. They support STDs and monkeypox, and you support DSA, 59%. Darn near 6 out of 10 Democrats say, oh, yes, I'm a socialist. I'm a fellow traveler. I enjoy death more than you enjoy life. That's pretty amazing stuff. But I also want to share with you, because we're talking about rappers and all that good stuff. Got a lot of rappers out there. And that means, you know what that means? A lot of shooting, a lot of killing, a lot of beating women. Because, well, you know that this is one thing that is pretty crazy, and it's completely nuts, and it should be front page news every day, and there should be a leader somewhere in the world. You know, Black Lives, we just had heard him say, Kendrick Lamar, Black Lives Matter, while he's cursing and using the N-word and probably beating a woman on the side or something. But here is the Pew Research, who declared, and this was what, April 19th, so a little while ago now, the uncomfortable truth: black males murder at 13 times higher rates than white males do. 13 times higher. You'd think that'd be an issue, but you'd be wrong. In fact, bringing it up is labeled as racist. When in reality, of course, ignoring it is the most racist thing imaginable. But isn't that amazing? That's it. But that's not the rapper that I'm talking about. That's just 13 times the homicide rate, Pew. And they're using federal government numbers from Centers for Disease Control and Prevention and so on. But in Chicago, there was news that popped over the weekend. They had a rapper there. They don't have many more. But they had a rapper, not like a candy rapper, but a singing rapper, you know. And six gunmen, his name was Bloodhound Q50. Bloodhound Q50. And here's the story from CWB Chicago. Six gunmen fired dozens of shots to kill Chicago rapper Bloodhound Q50 at a Fuller Park gas station this morning. This is over the weekend. He was 22. He was 22 years old and had just released his latest album, Get Back or Die Tryin'. Get Back or Die Tryin'. Get back to what? Or die trying. Get rich or die trying. Get back or die trying. But there it is. So, and I love his name, Bloodhound Q50, and he's 22 years old. And there's a picture of him. He's got stacks and stacks of folded cash in his hands, and he's blowing smoke out of his nose, which I assume is not a Marlboro. And so he's, you know, got money and dope, and he's rapping and get back or die trying. And, well, he just died trying over the weekend. And I haven't seen an article yet that tells you how many times he got shot, because you got six guys with Glocks, you know, it's like 100-some-odd rounds, and probably most of them missed. But so where did they go? He was born McQuail Cooper, McQuail Cooper, who became Bloodhound Q50. At least there's a Q in McQuail, so I got that, and Q50, because... maybe he got shot 50 times. That'd be ironic. So there it is. He's a rapper and six gunmen. And then they drove away. It was an ambush. And they haven't been caught, as I understand it. But there you go, rapping. It's music. It's all for the love of music. And it's just like Tupac Amaru. Named for a communist terrorist group. And then he was gunned down by his buddies, and it took 30 years to, you know. Yes, oh, yes. Okay, I've got, all right, Michael, where do I want to, I know where I want to go. We've got these crazy people, don't we? Yes, we do. We've got lots of crazy people. And where do we want to go back to? We wanted to go back to Cut 19. That's where we wanted to go. Who doesn't know that? Everybody knew that. So let's go to Cut 19. Because, CBS News, Face the Nation, not to be confused with NBC, Face the Meat, which is a different, but they had Weijia Chang asked Abdul El, you know, Sayed, who's running for the Senate, Abdul Al-Sayed, in the United States of America in Michigan. Abdul Al-Sayed is a jihadi, he hates the Jews, and Weijia Chang asked Abdul Al-Sayed on Face the Nation yesterday, Sunday, about his buddy Hassan Piker, who is an armband-wearing, genocidal, Jew-hating, radical extremist, campaigning with Abdul El-Sayed, and they're great buddies. And now he just says, yeah, well, we don't, you know, media doesn't ask us about that. It sounded like this.
2: Several Republicans did continue to mention your campaigning with Hassan Piker, who is known for making incendiary remarks. Your opponent, Mike Rogers, calls him your running mate. What is your current relationship with Piker?
0: We're dating.
4: I'll tell you this. I don't know if Mike Rogers has a running mate, but when you run for U.S. Senate, you don't actually have one. I'm actually running to represent the people in my state.
0: Oh, I get it. Oh, when you're running, I know Mike Rogers is his opponent, the Republican opponent, a House member running for the Senate. I don't know if he knows you don't have a running mate. Yeah, I think he does. He's in Congress already, and he's but Mike Rogers, you know, everybody, he's taking a shot at you that this is your Nazi, fascist, Jew-hating, jihadi buddy who's been on the campaign trail with you and on stage with you and campaigning for you. And Weijia Chang then said, well, you may notice that he didn't respond to the question at all. So Weijia Chang asks him again.
2: Well, there are Jewish voters in your state who are concerned about your relationship with Piker. You have condemned anti-Semitism, but not called out his rhetoric directly. Why not?
4: Weijia, with all due respect, this is the third time you've asked about a Twitch streamer in California.
0: No, it's not.
4: I've done four events in Michigan this week.
0: Liar.
4: You know what didn't come up? Twitch streamers in California. You know what did come up? Grocery prices. The fact that people can't see a doctor. The worry that they have about the quality of air and water. I'm not interested in having a conversation about streamers in California because they are not raising the prices of gas and groceries.
0: See, first of all, he's a lying psychopath. It was the second time even the people at Mediaite in their article on this pointed out that he said, oh, it's the third time you asked it. No, it's the second time that she asked, and that's because you dodged it completely in the first instance, that you got this fascist Jew killer as your good buddy, and he's a terrorist as far as I'm concerned, and he's on stage with you, campaigning with you, you're running for the U.S. Senate. and all of that is fine with every Democrat in the country, apparently. And then she said, well, you didn't answer the question, so I'm going to ask a second time. Well, it's the third time you asked the question. You're a lion sack. You're just a lion sack of Joya over here. And what a creep. What a slime ball. Extraordinary. And, yeah, and even the lefties at media, he said it's the third time you asked when it was the second time he asked. So he every opportunity he lies, and he dodges the question again. And a streamer, oh, yeah, people are really concerned in Michigan. They can't afford to buy food. Democrats always have this, you know, apocalyptic everything. It continued on CBS.
4: I'm not all that interested in having a conversation about a Twitch streamer, forgive me, when people can't afford their gas and their groceries.
2: Understood, Doctor, but Republicans have made it a big attack on you, so I wanted to give you the chance to clarify, but we'll leave it there for now.
0: Since you're not going to respond, you're not going to clarify, you're a lying SOB, and we'll leave it there. But again, no aggressive pursuit. First of all, I didn't ask three times. I asked it a second time because you didn't answer it the first time. And I'll ask the question again for a third time, I would have said, if I were anchoring. You're hanging out with this guy. Let's run some video of Hassan Piker talking about wiping out the Jews. And here he is on the campaign trail with you, up on stage with you. Now I'll ask the question for a fourth time, you fascist pig. He's a jihadi, and the Democrats love it. They've made it trendy to be anti-Semites in a very big way. If you're not a Jew hater, you're really not a good Democrat these days. Aren't I right about that? And we're in the high holidays of Rosh Hashanah over the weekend. And Democrats, they just hate everybody, don't they?
5: Right. One, two, five.
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8: The midterms are almost here, and Republicans could be in deep trouble. Polls show Democrats leading in key races. Tonight, Rob Finnerty on Newsmax reveals the growing threat from the DSA and the radical left. With less than 60 days to go, Finnerty says it's time for the GOP to hit the panic button. The House may go, and control of the Senate is up for grabs. 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Tallarico, El Sayed, AOC, Bernie Sanders. Finnerty reveals President Trump's secret plan to fight back. 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
0: Hey, it's Chris Plant on WTLS, Score 94, and Fun 101. Going to appear together tomorrow at an AI event in Washington, D.C. called the Pro-Human Assembly. And they're going to bring along this actor guy, Joseph Gordon-Levitt, and Ashley Juggs. Remember Ashley Juggs? She used to make movies a long time ago, but she hadn't been around for a long time. Then there's this this guy named Macklemore. He's a white rapper, and he got in a little trouble. He's wearing his Palestinian headdress appearing on stage with Ed Sheeran, who's from the United Kingdom. And he's here he is. He loves, he wants to free Cuba and Muslim terrorists. Listen to this.
18: I say free Palestine. I say free Lebanon. Free Cuba to the Congo to Sudan to Iran.
0: Yeah, free.
18: The people in America, they have to live in fear because of this terrorist organization, ICE.
0: Yeah, this terrorist organization. He's just a Democrat. Terrorist organization, ICE, and free Cuba and Congo, free Palestine, and then he's up there on the stage. And says, I'm not talking about you Jews. I just want to wipe Israel off the map.
19: To all of my Jewish brothers and sisters.
0: You're nobody's
19: criticism
0: brother.
19: Of Israel, criticism of apartheid, being against genocide in no way is a criticism of you.
0: That's a lie. Well, turns out Macklemore has been yanked off of Ed Sheeran's tour after his anti-Israel rants. No, I'm just, and you're all genociders, but I'm not anti you. I'm just anti your genocide.
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0: days away. NATO jets have shot down a drone in Lithuanian airspace. The incident comes less than a day after NATO leaders pledged that strikes close to the alliance's territory would drive NATO to increase its support of Ukraine in the war with Russia. Senator Mitch McConnell has returned to the U.S. Senate after a long absence. The 84-year-old GOP senator has not been to the Capitol since June 14th, when he was hospitalized for a fall in his home. AAA's national average gallon of regular gasoline as of this morning, $4.32. It's up a penny from yesterday. On Wall Street this morning, Dow futures down 249. More details, srnnews.com.
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2: The New York Giants among the NFL teams feeling very good about things after a top-notch performance at home as they knocked off the Cowboys on Sunday Night Football. Jackson Dart is the New York quarterback.
3: Just the energy and, you know, in momentum, you know, that stuff's huge. So, you know, just everybody showing up, showing out on a big night like tonight, where it was bigger than even just the game itself, was just a really special environment to be in. And, you know, proud of how our team handled it and came out with a win.
2: The Giants play the Rams on the road a week from tonight. Rams coach Sean McVay still doesn't know if Aaron Donald will make his retirement return in that game. Meanwhile, Myles Garrett undergoing his arthroscopic knee surgery today. He'll miss at least the next four games. Cowboys safety Malik Hooker fractured a bone in his forearm in the Sunday night game. No official word on how long he'll be out. The NFL weekend concludes as Patrick Mahomes returns from last year's injury tonight. He leads the Chiefs at home as they take on Denver. That's sports. I'm Frank Garrity.
4: This is House Call for Health. A new study reveals that aerobic exercise may help boost key thinking skills for women after menopause. New research published in the Journal of Alzheimer's Disease finding that postmenopausal women who took part in aerobic exercise 4 days a week for at least half a year performed better on cognitive tests as opposed to those who focused on stretching and toning. Researchers say they specifically improved their executive function. Those are the skills that help people plan and stay focused. To obtain these results, researchers followed 93 healthy women ages 20 to 67 for 6 months. Half were assigned aerobics, the other half flexibility and core exercises. The Centers for Disease Control and Prevention says most women go through menopause between the ages of 45 and 55 and experience a variety of symptoms, one of the most common, hot flashes. For more health news, go to foxnewshealth.com. 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
5: A better life with Dr. Sanjay Gupta.
6: Here's a big question about a small device. Is your phone helping you build a meaningful life or quietly getting in the way? Social scientist Arthur Brooks, who wrote a book on exactly this, says the phone itself isn't the enemy. The trouble starts when we use our phones to escape the very things that give life meaning. Deep relationships, creativity, even a little healthy boredom. And that boredom matters more than you think. It's when your mind wanders, daydreams, and stumbles onto your best ideas. So Brooks offers three simple rules he says will change your life. Number one, don't pick up your phone for the first hour after you wake up. Two, put it away at meals. That time belongs to the people you're with. Three, set it aside for the last hour before bedtime. Try doing that for a week and see if it changes how you feel. I'm Dr. Sanjay Gupta, helping you live a better life.
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5: 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Hollywood's Tommy Lee Jones and Oliver Stone share a birthday, and mystery writer Agatha Christie was born on this day in 1890. Fall doesn't arrive for another week, but it's about this time of year that folks start looking for more signs about the upcoming winter. A narrow colored band on the woolly bear caterpillar and abundance of acorns or especially active squirrels are some well-known predictors of a harsh winter. Here are a few you may not have heard of. Thick hair on the nape of a cow's neck, woodpeckers sharing a tree, ants marching in a line, or hornets building nest unusually high. And don't forget the legend of the persimmon. If its seeds are spoon-shaped, expect a lot of snow, a knife shape predicts bitter cold, and a fork shape means a mild winter ahead. That is the Old Farmer's Almanac Radio Report. 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
21: Hey. Tuesday, the 15th of September, 2026.
22: My last day.
21: Is it?
22: Yeah, I'm done.
21: Oh, dang.
22: I quit.
21: Well, we appreciate you being with us. You going to at least get through the whole show first before you not show
22: up
21: again?
22: I don't know. It just depends on how it goes.
21: Hmm.
22: You know, I mean, if you're going to quit at the end of the day, why not just do it at lunch?
21: You know, I had a funny, it's not something that was funny to me at the time, but when we've had one person since I've been doing this program, now 26 years here back in Tallahassee. No, I'm sorry. This is going on 20. This is starting 20. It's 27 years. We started in 1999. One person walked off the air during the show. So you would be the second if you you say you're quitting.
22: I don't mind being second sometimes.
21: Well, we were talking about last week was the 25th anniversary of 9/11. It was right after we started doing this program. And he and I were, the guy's name was Paul Bryan. His nickname was Bear. We called him the Bear on the air. Uh-huh. You know, of course.
22: But of course.
21: He was named after Bear Bryan. I mean, so anyway, he and I were doing a show, and one day he had gotten fed up with me over something, and he just, and I probably deserved it, but he got up, walked to the door, slammed the door, and left right in the middle of the show. I mean, I was appalled. I couldn't believe he had done it. We buried the hatchet some years later. I was not too pleased, I'll say that, when it happened at the time, and that was the end of that. But he and I have since spoken, but oh well, you never know. We've had several hosts here. I was trying to think of all the ones we had. We were playing something last night during the 80s flashback, playing the Yellow song. Oh yeah, you remember the end of Ferris Bueller when he's running to get back home and that song's playing? Oh yeah.
22: Yeah.
21: And that was where we had kind of a sign-off song. When the show went off, I always played that as the closing theme. And I asked my wife, it's this place, you remember when we used to do it? She says, no, I don't. I said, yeah, that was when Tim Timmerman was the co-host. We've had a lot of hosts here. Don't leave us yet. Well, at least get through the show, at least, Shane, all right?
22: Your wife is probably pretty smart. She obviously doesn't listen to the show.
21: No, she does every day. She is a glutton for punishment, because when I leave, she asked me to turn on the radio or leave the radio on. The radio wakes me up and she says, leave on the radio or turn it back on or whatever. But she listens every day. She gets up and she does stuff, and I wouldn't. I mean, look, if I chose sleep over this, look, I like doing the show. Once I get here, I'm tired when it goes off. But if I had to wake up to do it, and a lot of people get up and do things, but they don't have to get up that early, but it's a necessity to get up at 5:15 for me, but to do this. Not a choice.
22: No. Now, I can promise you, this morning, when alarm went off, I was like, I hate Michael Butler.
21: I know you do it every time. It is, I never have gotten used to it. I don't know why. It just has been a struggle for me. But when I get here, I do enjoy doing this program. And thank you, Shane, for your service. We appreciate you serving us for all these years. And good luck in whatever it is you do. What is he going to go do? Go back to Chicago?
22: Yeah, I'm going to be on the bridge.
21: That's what you said that one time. And who was it? Gina Kirby fell for it, right? You remember
22: she
21: that?
22: Did. Bless her heart.
21: He was retiring, and he told her he was going to Chicago. And even, I don't know when she finally figured out, was it at that point when you told her you're going to go live under a bridge in Chicago, she finally figured out you were kidding?
22: Maybe. I told her I was going. She's like, what are you going to do? I was like, I'm going to build fires in a barrel.
21: Maybe there are worse things you could do.
22: Sure. I mean, the way government works now, I mean, heck, you'd get free food, free health care.
21: Yeah. Yeah. I know that's a possibility if you want to go that route. What was it? Chicago. That's kind of one of the scenes of the, I got to watching this movie. They just said Tommy Lee Jones is having a birthday. We had him on the birthday list yesterday. Today's his birthday. And he's in The Fugitive, the movie with Harrison Ford.
22: Yes, yes.
21: And it was on last night. I started watching. I was like, I got to change the channel, because with the commercials included, a movie that's 2 hours becomes 4 hours.
22: All right.
21: And it was 10 after 10, and this thing was only halfway home. And I was like, I've got to change the channel. I'll stay up and watch this thing. And, I've seen it, but it's a good movie.
22: It is.
21: I mean, it keeps you in there. But they're in Chicago for part of it, you know. Harrison Ford plays a pretty good part. Tommy Lee Jones, a great actor, too. But, this morning, before I read the weather and everything we got coming up, I'll tell you, I remembered this dream. As I woke up right before the alarm went off, and it was in my head. And it's worth bringing up. You talk about free lunches and stuff. For some reason, I'm watching television. I think it's a priest, so it could be like a soup kitchen Catholic priest and, nun serving food to you. But as he's on there giving some spiel, like an infomercial of this is what you need to eat to be healthy and all this junk. You know, whenever you see that stuff, you don't believe it, do you? No. This will make you have energy if you do this. This, if you rub it on your face, will get the wrinkles out. I mean, I don't buy it. I'm sorry, I don't. But for some reason in the stream, I was all in. And he said, come to our kitchen, come and join us for lunch. And again, it was a Catholic priest, which is kind of odd.
22: You're not Catholic, are you?
21: No. But I saw Mark Sigrist in there, who is Catholic. He goes to Catholic Mass and all that stuff. But he was,
22: Mark is Catholic? I did not know that.
21: Yeah, his wife. Anyway, he's
22: I didn't know that.
21: He's in the line to pay at the end. This is where it gets good. I go and I look at the things they said on TV. If you eat this, it'll make you, you know, have energy and all this stuff. And so I'm getting all these things. And I didn't have a big play. And apparently I paid before, and everybody else was paying as they were leaving. Well, I go up to the thing, and I show her what I got. And I mean, it's not a plate full of, like, it's got, like, a piece of meat, a couple of little things here. And she says, that'll be $101. I noticed there was no sign on anything that I was buying. I said, $101 for lunch? She said, yes, that's it.
22: Welcome to the world today.
21: Well, I was like, really? And then I'm kind of baffled. I'm looking in my wallet, trying to get my wallet out, trying to find a credit card.
22: You know, I was going to say a credit card, because you didn't have $101.
21: I had to charge it. I didn't have $101 in my pocket. So the woman is kind of fed up with me behind me. She goes on up, starts paying, and I had it ready. I said, here you go. She says, well, she took your spot. And I was like, well, okay. And then I look beside me, and there's Mark Sears. And I was like, here he is to save the day. He's got, you know, the company account. Because whenever I meet with him,
22: he's going through
21: a
22: food line.
21: Right. And he says, I got you. And I don't know why I said this. I said, well, it's $101. Well, I don't think I can do that. And I was thinking, well, how did you eat for cheaper? I didn't put anything on my plate. And then the alarm went off. But I was just thinking about this, $101 for lunch. There will be a day when we'll be playing, and it will not be that far off probably, we'll be paying $100 for lunch. If you told me it's going to cost $20 to eat, you know, a burger fries combo in some places, basically, after you tip them and all this stuff, I would say you're crazy. When we've gone up, how much do you say? 300% in the past 10 years, 15 years, something like that? It used to be $5, now it's $15.
22: Yeah, I'll say this. Yesterday, and I'm not going to name the fast food place. Yeah, that's irrelevant. But
21: it was fast food. That is the point.
22: It was fast food. I was bringing my dad back from his doctor's appointment in Montgomery. And he wanted to stop and get
21: burger.
22: I won't name it. Yeah, I'll just say.
21: A double burger combo.
22: No. Not
21: just
22: a combo.
21: Two burgers.
22: Yeah, that used to be like $1, $1.50 a piece.
21: Burgers used to be $1 or cheaper.
22: Yeah. I mean, it wasn't like,
21: used to be a 50-cent cheap burger at some places. You know what I'm talking about?
22: Yeah. I mean, it wasn't like a Big Deluxe or Big Mac or whatever. I mean, it's just a regular burger.
21: Yeah.
22: And a small Coke.
21: And?
22: $12.
21: You know, I've tried that before. I found, you know, when you go to that window, I just avoid the Coke or whatever. I just won't get the combo. Just give me the cheeseburger and this. And it costs more to do it that way a lot of times. I found that out. It's like, well, I paid more than that, and I ought to pay to get the drink with it. But it was $12 for two burgers and a drink.
22: Yeah,
21: two regular drinks. Oh, yeah, right.
22: But, I mean, I was just, and I was talking to my dad. I said, you know, there was a time, and I can still remember, of course, it's been a long, long time ago, but, and I'll give them a free plug, I reckon. There was a McDonald's in Jacksonville, Alabama, when I went to Jack State.
21: Gotcha.
22: I would get a large size Big Mac meal with a 20-piece McNugget.
21: Mm-hmm.
22: $4.85.
21: Yeah. I think they do have some sort of deal going on with you got to get the deals, but it's like this new place in town. Oh boy, here we go. I spent $41 for lunch for Graham and I to go eat there the other day. And there was nobody in the place. That's the truth. Nobody was there when we got there. It was 11:30, hot part of the day for lunch, you would think. Not a soul. And I was like, I think I know why. After it was like, it's just two meals here. That was their regular specials.
22: $41.
21: $41. I think that might have been pre-tip. I can't remember. It was $15 a piece. You got to want the 99. They act like they're doing me a favor for a 99-cent drink after they overcharged me for everything. Yeah, they gave us a lot of food. But my gosh, it shouldn't be that much. And I guess, you know, you say, well, you're paying $12 for a cheeseburger somewhere. I guess they could say that. But, I can't do this. I'm not going to do this every day.
22: I honestly, I don't know how people do.
21: And not just and not, that, you that was, choose to do it and go in the hole, I guess, is what you do. But I can't justify it.
22: Well, my point that I was going to make is there was a time when I was younger that it was probably cheaper to eat fast food than it was to go home and cook it.
21: Yeah.
22: Now it's not.
21: That depends on what you're getting, you know. You got to make sure you kind of watch what you do, because you can cook at home and spend a bunch of money too if you're getting just going crazy with it. But this place, here's a ploy for advertising. And look, I know the novelty's worn off a little bit for a new business, and you got to, you know, it's flooded when something's new and everybody's excited about it.
22: Everybody shows
21: up. That's gonna be a guarantee. Well, look, I'm in the business of selling advertising, so I reached out to these folks where they, you know, got open, and the guy had his number. He never responded, and that's okay. That's the kind of nature of the game. They kind of consider everybody to be a telemarketer now, or trying to get over on them. I'm trying to make a living, but I feel like what we do benefits these businesses. I think we could have helped them out a little bit, maybe some. And there's only so much I can do. I can get them in the door. But if you don't do the job on your side, then it's exactly not going to last long. You know what I'm saying? Might get the word out. You know, yeah.
22: If the food's not good and it's overpriced, then...
21: Right. It's a two-way street.
22: Yeah.
21: And just like the other night, I get home. I went and played pickleball. My wife said, we got some chicken here for you. And I was like, okay. So I get home and she tells me that they went there and the food wasn't cooked. And they had to send it back and the food they brought back out was still not cooked. Chicken. Which will make you sick, you know.
22: I was going to say, man.
21: And I said, so you're telling me I got chicken, but that one was okay. I was like, oh, really? I was like, I don't think I want this. Oh, well. Moving along, not to beat somebody up.
22: She's, how much is that life insurance policy?
21: Yeah. We have a couple of guests coming in today. It is the third Tuesday. Dr. Brock Nolan from Tattlesee City Schools will be with us. And the newly named principal, Clint Browning of Southside Middle School. We know Clint. Of course, he's been with the system for a while. And he was approved by the board last night. He'll be in the talk as well. We'll chat about that. Coming up around 7:15 this morning. Good morning, Gary. Good morning, Sean. Watching on Facebook, you can as well. Let's look at the weather and then this day in history. Today, another hot one. Sunny in 96. Tonight, clear with a low of 73. Sunny and 93 tomorrow. And the same for Thursday and Friday, up to 95. No rain in the forecast, according to this one, until Saturday. And it's only a slight chance there. And then Sunday, it's 30%. And the temps are still in the 90s into next week. 72 right now. Okay, this day in history. Today, again, is the 15th of September, 2026. And it's, there you go, double cheeseburger day. You said two burgers? Now, there's a difference between two burgers and a double cheeseburger.
22: That is correct.
21: Yeah. Which is the better deal? Depends. If you got one, it's two cheeseburger meal for this or a double cheeseburger. Sometimes they're about the same deal. You know, the one thing is, it's probably healthier, I guess, to eat a double cheeseburger because you don't get all the bread.
22: Right.
21: Right, because you're getting the same number of patties, but you're getting a lot more bread with two cheeseburgers.
22: I mean, I
21: don't know. It
22: sounds good to me.
21: It depends. The meat patties may be different. I have no idea.
22: I mean, I just have to be honest. I love a good hamburger.
21: I do, too. I just about any time I could eat one. IT Professionals Day, Voter Registration Day, Neonatal Nurses Day, and Tackle Kids Cancer Day. Let's see, there's more? Yes. Online Learning Day, Felt Hat Day. That's the one Shane likes.
22: Felt hat?
21: Felt hat.
22: I don't know that I've ever had one of those.
21: Linguini Day and Cheese Toast Day. Boy, they really loaded them up today, didn't they? Let's see, birthdays and notable events from September 15th. James Fenimore Cooper, the guy who wrote The Last of the Mohicans. He was born 1789.
22: I didn't read that book, surprisingly.
21: Neither did I. But I've heard of it. I've never read it.
22: Well, I did see the movie.
21: It was a movie. Yeah, just about all these classics have a movie to go with it, if you want to go there.
22: I like the movie, but I didn't read the book.
21: William Howard Taft, the 27th president of the United States, born 1857. Penny Singleton, voice actress of Jane on the Jetsons. His wife, Jane, what was it? Meet George Jetson. Jane, his wife, that was it.
22: I wonder how much
21: his
22: money.
21: His boy, Elroy.
22: I wonder how much money people that do like cartoon
21: now
22: voices make.
21: Now they probably make pretty good money. Back then, I bet you it was just a modest living. Like Mel Blanc did all the voices for the Looney Tunes stuff. That guy
22: was talented.
21: He was the whole thing. I mean, if it weren't for him, it wouldn't have been anything like what it was. I mean, I think of how that was so good. Of course, you had to have funny stuff that somebody wrote. Had to have the, you know, animation, obviously. The music. I always use classical music. I thought that was great, the way they incorporated that. But number one, Mel Blanc. You had a guy who could do every voice. He did every single one of them, and he was outstanding at it. What a great voice actor.
22: You know, and I think we've talked about this before. I know I've talked about it with my family because I have he's about to be 2 years old, a grandson. You know, the Looney Tunes cartoons?
21: Yeah, non-PC.
22: Not just non-PC. They wouldn't air that crap today at all.
21: There's a lot of stuff in there that's pretty bad. But we were laughing at it. I mean,
22: we laughed
21: at ourselves. It is funny. I mean, but it's like, boy, it's cringy now, some of it. But I like most of it. Don't get me wrong. There's some things they could probably cut out. But, of course, you can find fault in anything.
22: Well, the thing I love about it, and I still, you know, once in a very, very long blue moon, I'll watch some of it if I just happen to run across it.
21: Like on your TikTok feed?
22: Yeah.
21: I used to get them on there. I hadn't seen them lately.
22: But
21: they don't show them on TV hardly ever anymore.
22: There was a time that you could say and laugh about anything.
21: Yeah.
22: And it was okay.
21: Right.
22: And now it's forbidden. I'll give you, and for the younger generation, they're not going to know what movie I'm referring to, but the older generation will know.
21: Blazing Saddles.
22: Blazing Saddles.
21: I thought you would go there with that one, yeah.
22: There's no way on God's creation they would let that movie be released today.
21: Yeah, well, movies always seem to have no guardrails on them. You pretty much throw it out there and do whatever. I mean, some of the stuff that's put out is so bad. Why not? Even though I know it's offensive in so many ways. But, again, we're all laughing at each other.
22: I mean, look, you can say anything about me or white people that you want to. As long as it's funny, I'm going to laugh.
21: Yeah.
22: I'm not going to be offended. If it's funny, it's funny.
21: Yeah.
22: I mean, I don't care what the topic is. If it's funny, it's funny.
21: Yeah. Walter Rollins, 1906. Songwriter who gave us Here Comes Peter Cottontail and Frosty the Snowman. I mean, those are
22: classics.
21: Yeah, I would say. Standards, and they're there forevermore, I hope. Jim Kimsey, who gave us AOL, co-founded it in 1939, is his birthday.
22: I'm not a big fan of him.
21: You don't like AOL?
22: I don't like the internet.
21: Is it because of him that you don't like?
22: No, I'm just kidding.
21: You know the man?
22: No, I'm just saying that, you know, I'm old enough to remember a slower, peaceful time.
21: Would you rather be without it? This is a question I was asked during a college orientation thing with my son Jack at AUM. As we were walking around, which would you rather do without? If you had to choose, I mean, neither one of them really, but internet was one and the other was air conditioning. And I said, I'd have to do without the internet.
22: Oh, I could do without the internet in a heartbeat.
21: Wouldn't hurt your feelings at all.
22: No,
21: just let it go.
22: Now,
21: I wouldn't want to do without it. There's a lot of things it's helped me with. I tell you, it can be a tool for things you do, but.
22: Well, I'll say this.
21: What would you be doing if you weren't sitting there thumbing through your phone, twiddling them instead?
22: Probably reading or.
21: Yeah, well, okay. You like to read.
22: But I just remember a time. I mean, to me, smartphones
21: yes
22: have dumbed me down. There was a time I had 30 phone numbers in my head memorized.
21: Oh, yeah. I know. Same here.
22: And now I couldn't tell you what my mom or my dad's number is.
21: I know it. I've just got a few of them I could still remember because I've always dialed them and they're just locked in there until they change and then I'll be gone forever. That's right. I know mine. So you just tap a button. You don't have to. Yeah, you're right. It's dumbed me down in that department for sure. Let's see, a couple other birthdays. Maybe you've heard of these. We mentioned Tommy Lee Jones today. What's his best movie?
22: That's a good question.
21: You know, I mentioned The Fugitive. Men in Black. This is what they list here. Coal Miner's Daughter and Jason Bourne movies.
22: Now, I don't know that I've ever seen a Jason Bourne movie.
21: I have watched at least one of them. It seems like he's in those where, you know, they're chasing somebody. A lot of like The Fugitive comes to mind, or he's with law enforcement or whatever, like Men in Black. Jason Bourne, the guy's being sought after.
22: What was the movie with the kid who, I guess, saw a murder or something? And he played like a preacher, a Reggie something other.
21: Oh, is this the one with the Amish thing? Was that Harrison Ford as well?
22: No.
21: The Witness or something? I may be thinking of something. Was he the one chasing Clint Eastwood and Kevin, or what's his name? Gosh. The movie where he's a Texas Ranger. Clint Eastwood's a Texas Ranger. Was it Tommy Lee Jones after? No, I'm confused. I've got those mixed up.
22: I was going to say, I'm not.
21: I don't know. The one you're saying sounds familiar to me, but I'd have to go through and get the whole list. The guy's probably been in 1,000 movies anyway. There he is, Tommy Lee Jones. You type Tommy Lee, you get the one from Motley Crue. He's 80 years old today, or you get this guy, the actor from Texas. Again, I mentioned this on the birthday thing yesterday. He went to Yale and played football there. He's been married.
22: Smart guy.
21: He's got three different wives in his life. Let's see. That's a pretty regular thing in Hollywood.
22: Is he Mormon?
21: at different times. Golly, there's a ton of movies. Under Siege. He was in that. I liked Under Siege.
22: Yep.
21: He's in JFK. We mentioned a couple of these already. Double Jeopardy. Did you ever watch that movie?
22: I did.
21: Yeah, that's a pretty good movie. And it seems that the theme is similar. All these. We could go down the list, but
22: Naomi Judd.
21: His wife, was it Naomi?
22: No, it's Ashley.
21: Ashley Judd.
22: Yeah. Ashley.
21: All right. Fred Siebert, birthday today, 1951, the co-founder of MTV, which is no longer MTV. Been something else ever since they stopped playing music videos here, at least. I think they've pretty much finished it off everywhere. There's MTV Classic. You can watch a video if you want to go back and watch a grainy old video. That's the problem.
22: I didn't know that VHS quality wasn't. I mean, I couldn't tell you last time I watched the channel, but I didn't know that they were longer in existence.
21: Well, they do teen mom shows and real TV and all that. You know, remember that The Real World or whatever it was?
22: No.
21: Yeah, that's the kind of stuff they show. Memorable events, September 15th, the Department of Foreign Wars is renamed the Department of State on this day in 1789, this date in history. B.C. Forbes and Walter Dre say, let's do Forbes magazine. Why don't you do it? Let's be Dre magazine. No, I like Forbes better, said Forbes, 1917. 1966, President Johnson urges gun control legislation as a response to a sniper attack at University of Texas. Remember that one?
22: Was that the Bell Tower?
21: Whatever the tower was called. I don't know if it was called the Bell Tower. Sounds good enough to me. I wasn't here in 1966, but I've certainly heard about a terrible thing. And that's this day in history. Ken has joined the show. Ken and Tate, good morning, sir and sir. And Danny Garnett, good morning to all watching on Facebook. And again, we'll have Dr. Nolan and the new principal at Southside, Clint Browning, joining us here in just a bit.
22: Now, Clint Browning, that name sounds so familiar. Is he the assistant at the elementary right now?
21: Who is this? He's done, like, he's over that the bus transportation thing. He was at Southside as a teacher. He's done a couple of different things. Back, the last time we had him on, he was talking about his transition to a new job with the, well, the bus thing. I'm trying to think of what it's official. We'll have to ask him what that official title was. But, of course, he's been in the system for a while. He taught when my kids were at Southside. So he will be the new principal at Southside. We'll get the full scoop.
22: I never went to Southside.
21: When did you move to Towson?
22: I moved, and I was in the ninth grade.
21: So you missed it all down there. Like, yeah. You know what you used to call it?
22: What, the prison?
21: The prison, yeah, because it had bars over the windows. I guess that's why we called it that.
22: It wasn't Mr. Stokes?
21: Yeah, and he was assistant principal at the elementary. Thank you, Leanne. He was TES assistant principal. Yeah, Steve Stokes' father, you heard Steve on this show, Russell Stokes, of course. The great Mr. Stokes.
22: I knew
21: the sweat box that he had there as well.
22: I've heard about that, and I heard that, you know, that was back in the day when, you know, principals and teachers could paddle, that he swung a mean paddle.
21: Yeah.
22: But like I said, I didn't know the guy. You know, I obviously never went to Southside, but he seemed like from everything I've heard in the stories over the last 40 years, he was a pretty bad dude to mess with.
21: I was fortunate enough to never have to go in that sweat box, but ask Trey about it.
22: Trey Taylor would never get in trouble at school.
21: No, not at all. Let's see. We got a lot more to get to. Oh, air check. Didn't know I was getting air check yesterday when Brian from Eclectic called, and we still have an answer machine here. We still got some old school stuff here, and he was recording the show. He didn't mean to, on the answer machine because he went on hold. I didn't realize he was waiting for me. This sounds like old radio here, doesn't it?
9: Things before we get to BLT and his birthday list here. ALDOT, Alabama Department of Transportation, says they're about to have a project.
21: I'm going to turn this into the Alabama Broadcasters Association.
9: Capacity improvement.
21: This does sound like old radio, like you got the radio sitting on the shelf in the kitchen, you know, waiting for your biscuit. Then 35 birthdays later, we were finished with that segment. 30 of the 35, which nobody knew who the heck they were.
22: That's what I was just fixing to ask. Did you know who any of them were?
21: No.
22: Has he ever told you?
21: I knew a few. He had Tommy Lee Jones on the list.
22: Has he ever told you where he gets his list?
21: I don't know. It's a lot of Alabama folks. Tons of Alabama players from past. You must have a birthday calendar for all the former Alabama players. Yeah, you've got homecoming this week. We'll talk more about that, too, with Dr. Nolan and company when we have that segment coming up. The rolling has begun.
22: Well, and I'll say this, now that I know the tradition, if you park outside my gate, I will not be a jerk.
21: You will be nice this time because you understand there's a tradition here, right?
22: Yeah, I mean, I didn't know that, and I've told the story before, but there were some kids that parked outside of my fence, and they were going to one of my neighbor's house to roll their house. But I didn't know that, and I didn't know it was a thing. So,
21: how many years back was this?
22: Oh, my gosh. Probably six,
21: okay, well,
22: seven.
21: I'm time stamping. How long have we been doing this thing every year?
22: What, the rolling?
21: Yeah.
22: I don't know. It's the stupidest thing I've ever heard of.
21: It's probably a 10-year deal or something. Well, see, they did it in my house the other night. It was buddies of Daniel's, and they were just doing it and looking at me through the window. I saw them. I said, there they are right there. And he walked out there, and they did it right. They didn't stop. They just kept on doing it. I was like, you might as well take it now. You're going to get it later if you don't. So But I've got the thing about toilet papers. I went out in the yard, and I chose not to clean it up because it's just going to hit me again if I do. I cleaned it up off the grass because they pick this toilet paper and throw it down, which I don't like that at all. Pieces of toilet paper on the ground.
22: I don't like the whole rolling thing.
21: I'm not
22: all.
21: A fan of it either, but what do you do? So anyway, I picked that, and somebody left half a roll of toilet paper out there. And I said, here we go. That's what I said. We need to keep this. We're trying to save money around here. Here, let's put this back on the roll in there. It was decent quality. It wasn't the John Wayne type. And then this pops up. I guess I was looking, it heard me say toilet paper. And the next thing you know, which way is the proper way to put the toilet paper on the roll when you put it in the kit in your bathroom? You know what I mean?
22: It should come over the top.
21: And that is, I think, the preferred way. And when I was younger, we always did it the other way. And I always, but now I feel like I can't do it. Anyway, but over the top. Seems it's easier to tear it off. What is the reason? Is there a right or wrong way on this?
22: Well, if you do it to where it rolls off the bottom, when you pull it, sometimes it'll just keep rolling.
21: Good point.
22: You'll end up with a wad down there on the floor.
21: It says, personal preference, orientation of the roll can influence ease of use, bathroom cleanliness, and hand contact. I like the way somebody put an article on that together, putting all this stuff in. The most common recommendation is to place it facing forward, that is, with the end of the roll hanging over the outside and the visible side. What in the world is that even saying? This position is one shown in the original perforated toilet paper patent registered by Seth Wheeler in 1891.
22: What
21: so the guy that came up
22: that?
21: With this, that's what, corn cobs, I guess. I don't know. It's out there in the outhouse. If you go to most places...
22: Have you ever used an outhouse?
21: Never. You have, haven't you?
22: Oh, yes. Many times.
21: Many times. Where? Kentucky, when you lived there?
22: No, Alabama.
21: Really?
22: Yes.
21: People have outhouses still? Back when you're in lifetime?
22: Yes. When I was younger, both my grandparents... Well, my grandmother, my mom's mom is what I called her. She's the meanest woman I've ever known. And then my... great grandmother. They both had outhouses.
21: And they still had them. And you, that's where they went. I can't imagine the middle of the night, you got to get up and go. You got to walk outside. I mean, that's if I got modern plumbing, I'm taking it.
22: My mom moved out to take care of my great grandmother in 1985.
21: She still had
22: one. This is the modern era.
21: Yeah.
22: She still had an outhouse.
21: Good gosh.
22: She had no indoor plumbing.
21: Brandon says he had one in 08, as late as 2008. Brandon Fompey.
22: Well.
21: Oh, has anybody got one in today? I would be curious to know if there's still one. Somewhere there's one, I bet you. I mean.
22: Yeah, but I'd be willing to bet you now, because how government is, it's probably illegal to have one.
21: Well,
22: it's unsanitary.
21: I'll say this. You watch these off-the-grid shows, these people, a lot of times they'll have something like this. And I was like, why? I don't understand it. Yes.
10: No. We went rolling back in 2008.
21: Okay. Well, I just pick it up and when I see it. I mean, you just sent it. We did it back in 2008. Okay.
10: I know.
21: Okay. All right. We didn't go to the outhouse in 08. We rolled.
10: Hey, we did a lot of things back in 2008, okay. But I didn't go to outhouse.
21: Okay. So 2008 was your, was that your, I guess that was your, okay. So that's been how many years now? 18 years. So the tradition's been going on probably at least that long, at least according to Brandon.
22: Well,
21: and clarify, he was not going to an outhouse in 2008. It was rolling.
22: Yeah.
21: Well, here's the answer.
22: He called in to clarify that.
21: Let me give you the answer to that. The end is found more quickly if it's over the top, the roll on the toilet paper. It comes off more easily with one hand. Finger contact with the wall or holder is reduced. These are people coming up with this stuff now. The roll looks neater and cleaner. It makes replacing the roll easier. So they say those are the reasons why you go over the top and out underneath. Good morning, Pat Rick Fain in Rock Springs, Alabama. WDE, he says.
22: I have never in my life rolled
21: neither
22: a house
21: have
22: or tree or
21: whatever. You and I are in a rare breed, though. You and I are a few of the rare ones.
22: I mean, wasn't it a couple of years ago, maybe, that I heard where on King Street they were rolling and The police were out there with them.
21: Oh, yeah. They let them have it right. I mean, it's just like we give you a little leeway for certain things during certain times of year. This is one of them.
22: But kind of like back in the old day, which I'm glad they don't do it now because it was so dangerous. I mean, so many people got hurt. But, you know, we used to paint the dam.
21: Right.
22: You know, now.
21: They don't do it now, yeah.
22: Yeah, now, I mean, you'd probably be arrested if you went down there and tried to paint the dam.
21: Yes.
11: I thought y'all were cool back in high school. That's whose yard got rolled and you did it rolling.
22: I
21: guess Fuddy Duddies even in the old days.
22: Now I did a lot of stuff and most of it I can't talk about on the air, but I just felt like it was damaging somebody else's property. I mean, you know, somebody's going to have to go out there and clean that crap up.
11: Well, that's why you did it. And you did, and the goal was not to get caught. It wasn't like it is today. This Pepsi generation trying to.
21: Yeah, that's changed. That's definitely changed.
11: Misdemeanor back in. You just didn't get caught.
21: Yeah, that's right. Now it's okay if they see. They'll do it right in front of your eyes. You're right. Thank you, Ben. Brandon?
14: Yeah, actually, back in 2008, you know, we were in an old high school, and there were double doors that were on the bottom of the two stairwells. You remember what I'm talking about?
21: Yes.
14: And we put a number two pencil to keep those doors cracked the Thursday before homecoming.
21: Ah.
14: And we actually went into the school and rolled the school.
21: Oh, man. They
14: didn't have all the fancy cameras back then, I don't think. But I think we got in a little bit of trouble.
21: Maybe.
14: And then, we put in about 5 gallons of Dawn soap. There used to be a water fountain out in front of the high school. I think Dr. Nolan was responsible for putting that out there back then when he was ag. And Deborah Lunsford was the principal, and those bubbles literally reached the road. And she was out there sweeping them. And anyway, good times, great memories. Probably wouldn't do it again.
21: Yeah, we grow older and wiser.
22: Yeah.
14: Yeah. Yeah, absolutely. That's right.
21: Yeah. Thank you, Brandon. Steve Stokes.
15: What's going on, guys?
21: Oh, not much. How you, sir?
15: I'm okay. I got many stories about rolling, but I'm with you guys. I have never rolled a yard.
21: No, we're three of the few. I mean, I wonder if there's anybody else anywhere that's not done it at our age.
22: I don't know. Well, I don't get it.
21: Yeah.
15: Well, you know what? If they don't have permission of the owner of the property, they're trespassing. That's one thing that they're doing. And my daddy used to get rolled. His yard used to get rolled all the time. And, of course, they were doing it. You know why they were doing it. Because they were just trying to get back at Big R. But one of the things that they did, one of the stories was they were going, this was mainly girls, were going. They had like 3 bags of bottle caps. They had gone and robbed or whatever, got all these bottle caps from these Coke machines. And they were going to come out there and dump it in my daddy's yard. And they always did it around Halloween. And my daddy knew it. He was out there watching them. A lot of times he'd sit out there and watch them and let them roll it and then make them clean it back up. But they would come out across the yard, and he stepped out from around the house and said, "What are y'all doing?" And those two girls threw those bags up in the air, and those bottle caps went everywhere.
21: Oh, man.
15: And then he made them clean them all up. So
21: You'd make them clean up the mess afterwards, right? I mean, back in those days, if you got caught.
15: Can you imagine cleaning up that many bottle caps in the grass at night?
21: That was
15: bad as it was.
21: Learned a lesson.
15: Yeah. And one Halloween, he was out there trying to see if they were going to roll his yard, and a little kid came to the front door, and we gave him candy, and they were going to cut through our backyard. And when they come around the corner house, cut through my backyard, there was my daddy standing, and one little boy jumped in the other little boy's arms and ran off. he scared him to death. But anyway, rolling is, you know, it's something I was raised on, because every Halloween, who was going to try to roll Big R's yard? And some of them might some of them might call in and tell some of the stuff that they did.
21: But, well, Miles but says anyway. It goes back to Mrs. Davidson telling the class about the early years of teaching that she specifically mentioned a guy named Jerry Cunningham, who was among the Midnight Rollers.
15: We have to ask him
21: about that when he comes in. Yeah. Midnight Rollers, Jerry Cunningham.
15: Well, they wore it, you know, the Rolling, they wore them like stripes, you know, like look what we've done. And one other time, my daddy was sitting out there watching two guys that were coming. We all lived over in East Tallis is where we lived, over behind the bushes and the Cochran. But anyway, he saw two of them coming down the back alley. And right when they started rolling, he jumped out at them. Well, two of them jumped up, and climbed the fence, and started running across that open field there, what was next to Mr. Gregory's store. And there's a ditch out there in the middle of it, but evidently they didn't know it.
21: Yeah.
15: So they both went running across there, and one old boy ran across there, and then he fell in the ditch, went out of sight. And the other boy took off another way. Well, Monday morning at school, he could tell which one did it because that one was limping when he came into school Monday morning.
21: Scary.
15: So, but anyway, those are just some of my stories about that.
21: Those are good ones. Thank you, Steve. We appreciate it.
15: All right, man.
21: Yes,
15: I'll
21: sir.
15: See you later.
21: Yes, sir. BLT, your turn. Have you rolled a yard before?
1: No.
21: You've never. All right, that's four. You, me, Shane, and Steve.
1: When I was in high school, we never lost a Tallis in my senior year. We never lost a Tallis.
21: Oh, here we go. You know what? I bring this up. Just looking at homecoming this week, we're playing Greenville. And I got to thinking, all right, so we got the class of 2007 coming back. It would have been the 2006 football team. Who did they play that year? And I looked at the schedule, and I had my idea, but I said, let me ask AI and see if he could figure it out. And AI gives me an answer. It says, Carroll of Ozark beat them 31-7. I was like, I don't remember that being it. I think it was Greenville. Well, you know, I went and found all the old games that we've done over the past 25 plus years here. And of course, we've been doing it for longer than that. We don't have them all, but I've got a lot of them. And I put them in here this summer. 2006 season is right there. And I got to thank Steve Stokes, who said, hey, well, I want to copy all these games. And I was like, I don't really do that, but I'll do it for you. And I copied the games from that point forward, I've continued to keep the games. And it's a good thing I did. You know, I like it's history.
16: Yeah.
21: So I go and I look, and it was Greenville we played for homecoming in 2006. I don't know how many times that's happened where the 20-year class will see the same team 20 years later that we played in homecoming. But it is this year. Greenville's the opponent this week. Interesting, right? I think so.
22: Well, and I don't know if it's the timing on the schedule.
21: It is early.
22: You know, I know that in my day, everybody booked Beauregard. I mean,
21: we play them, I think, the next week for senior night or something. Or the next region game.
22: Well, Beauregard, I mean, I don't know how they are this year, last year, whatever.
21: They've struggled big time. But, of course, we struggled.
22: You know, there for a while, Beauregard had a good program, but back in my day, Beauregard was awful.
21: They used to be. And that's, you know, we were talking about this. Beauregard is really having a tough time. I mean, they're not even being competitive. I know they hadn't won a game. We hadn't won. But at least we've, you know, had some games where we were competitive to a degree, at least. They're getting killed. But they did win a state championship a little over a decade ago. They did have one. But they had the dream running back come through, the Webb kid that came through that, you know, they rode his shoulder. Sometimes you get one of those kind of athletes that you can ride all the way to a championship, and he was one of those guys. It seems like you got to have one of those. But incredible that they have seen the pinnacle as bad as they've been over their course of history. Going back to the days when you played, when they were the, you know, one win you can count on every year.
22: And I mean, like I said, Beauregard was your homecoming game. Yeah. I don't care if it was the first game of the year. I mean, yeah, that's homecoming.
21: Because you want to schedule a homecoming win, right? I mean, that's what you're trying to do.
22: You would hope for.
21: But timing is a big part of it, too. You really want to put the game in a point of the season where it feels like homecoming, not early in the season. But
22: I mean, to me, you know, homecoming, it shouldn't be, and it probably will be this year for Tallahassee, but it shouldn't be. You know, 98 degrees.
21: Yeah, it will be hot.
22: Yeah.
21: Right,
22: but this week it will.
21: Yeah. Well, we've got, I was just looking at the schedule. We obviously with Greenville this week, we got Booker T next week. And at Charles Henderson, then the Beauregard game is senior night. That's the last home. So you have to have your last game be senior night. So the next to last home game is this one. And that's why it's homecoming. It would be better to be late next year. It'll be later in the year because we have the last two games of the season. And one element is the fact that the last week of the season for us is the off week. That's our off week. It's not midseason. It's not early season. It's the last week. So that's the way it worked out. And, you know, some teams like that where they get that week to prep for their playoff opponent or whatever.
22: Run, right.
21: Yeah. We got to work on that if we're going to get to the postseason. Go ahead, BLT. Didn't mean to steal all your thunder.
1: Elmore couldn't beat Towson at 0-3, 21-8. Maybe they left it.
21: Yeah, I was there for that one. Let's say who was coaching. Who was coaching then?
1: Travis Pearson.
21: Pearson was the coach. Okay, I was trying to remember because it was Burt, then Pearson, then Dean. Correct? Is that the sequence?
1: Norman Dean.
21: Yeah, I mean, of course, Norman Dean. Ruth Ann, good morning. Jamel, hello. Good morning to you and Cynthia as well, watching on Facebook. Thank you for logging in there.
1: Did you watch the Kentucky game Saturday, Shane?
21: Shane?
22: Yes, I watched it.
1: Kentucky is going to go to Kyle Field, and then the next week, they play South Alabama Jaguars.
22: Well, Kentucky looked very competitive the first half and looked very bad the second half. But, I mean, I don't know if that's so much on Kentucky if it was Alabama.
1: I think the name Wildcats.
21: Just a very common nickname. I can't imagine there's a whole lot of, maybe there is, but there's a whole lot of reason. Shane, you're from Kentucky, so maybe you can answer this question and being the Kentucky aficionado.
22: Why are they named Wildcats?
21: Yeah.
22: I have no idea.
21: He has no idea.
22: I don't remember seeing any Wildcats when I lived there.
21: Well, I just said, why are we Tigers? Or, you know, why is that? It's just it sounds good, I guess. Let's just pick one.
1: Here it is. In 1909, they come to Wildcats because they felt like they fought like Wildcats.
21: Oh, okay. Well, there it is. Let's hear it for the boy.
1: My mom played at Brooklyn Arena.
22: Kind of like the Crimson Tide.
1: February the 6th. My mom was from the Brooklyn Arena played basketball game. Can take it February the 6th.
21: Man, you're all over the board here today.
22: Yeah. Now, are they playing in Alabama or at Rupp?
1: At Rupp.
22: Okay.
21: You going?
22: Who, me?
21: Yeah.
22: I'd love to.
21: I will say we did throw some basketball talk in yesterday with our guest, Alex Booth, from Tuscaloosa.
22: My wife wants to go back.
21: She been to Rupp before?
22: Yes.
21: Yeah.
22: I took her about 3 or 4 years ago, and we actually stayed in a hotel across the street from Rupp Arena.
21: It's a fun place to go. I've been a couple of times. It's a great trip. I'd say, if you want to see a basketball game and a good place to watch one, that's one. Rupp Arena is a nice facility.
22: And we went, it was Thanksgiving weekend. It was one of those odd deals to where both sides of our family, her side and mine, had Thanksgiving the Sunday before Thanksgiving.
21: Why is that?
22: I don't remember why.
21: So you had to pick one or what?
22: Well, no, you got to both. You just don't eat a whole lot.
21: Okay, they didn't do it at the same exact time?
22: No.
21: Okay.
22: But anyway, that gave us a long 4-day weekend.
21: So you decided to go up.
22: So, she'd always wanted to go to Nashville. So we went to Nashville. And then I was like, okay, let me just check and see if Kentucky's playing basketball.
21: And?
22: They were on Friday.
21: Black Friday basketball.
22: So, anyway, we rode from Nashville on up to Lexington and stayed. And I remember I just kind of chuckling and laughing at my wife. There was an outdoor ice skating rink.
21: No, I thought you were going to say it was an outhouse.
22: No. it could have been somewhere, but
21: Mark Fobby just sent one and said his aunt had one. They had to stick a stick inside the hole to make sure there was no snake there. I don't think I want to go there. Okay. All right, go ahead. Continue.
22: But anyway, my wife would just sit in the hotel window.
21: Looking.
22: And watch these people ice skate.
21: Yeah, that's a cool thing. Yeah.
22: But she'd never seen an outdoor ice skating rink. I mean, you think about it. You had the old Eastdale Mall had an indoor. But are there any outdoor ice skating rinks in Alabama?
21: Not that I'm aware of, no.
22: And I mean, she was amazed.
21: It's cool. There's one in New York that I was able to kind of do the same thing when we were up there the last time we went. That's a neat

0: Today's report from the Tennessee Police Department. And we have a total of 59 items. Let's start on the day shift yesterday, a 911 missed dial on Gilmer Avenue. Debris in the roadway, Gilmer. 911 hangup, Gilmer Avenue. Assisted a motorist on the Tennessee Highway. Animal complaint, Bernie Road. Follow-up call, Hornsby Drive. Worked a school crossing over at Friendship Road. We were over there yesterday doing a radio show with River Region Sports. We were at the Adams Drugs, brand new location. Of course, their grand open ribbon cutting yesterday and had some blue ribbon dairy ice cream. Oh, I enjoyed that. It's a fun time. Motor vehicle accident, no injuries, Notasoga Road. Page two.
1: I have not had an ice cream, and I could not tell you when.
0: No, you can't go wrong there. I got the cookies and cream. It was very tasty.
1: I mean, I like ice cream, but it's just not one of those things that, like, we buy and keep in the freezer. I mean, we just don't buy ice cream.
0: Well, we get it, and I have to be careful, because if I can, I'll eat it all the time.
1: And really?
0: I love it. Person with a gun, Ice Plant Road.
1: Yeah, I apologize for that.
0: Yeah, suspicious activity, Gilmer Avenue. Assisted a motorist on Barnett. Juvenile complaint, West Gants Mill. Welfare check, South Tennessee Drive. And suspicious activity on Gilmer Avenue. One call for the Tennessee Fire Department. It was a medical situation at Sunset Drive. And that's the news.
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3: Score!
4: 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Yes.
3: Great run.
5: Touchdown.
6: He will hit it deep to right. That nice ball's got
0: shot.
6: A chance.
0: That's gone.
6: It is gone.
0: Oh,
6: the bases are loaded.
7: We region champs right here in 5A football.
8: You celebrate, Tigers. You celebrate, baby. Go do it right there on the field.
0: Several things in sports, mainly around some college football talk. Let's start with this one. Oh, how about some natural sound from the great environment? Since we're talking about Kentucky, Lexington, Kentucky, this is what it sounded like. What a scene.

0: That was the pick six early in the game. And I say that's pretty cool. Now, this was an ESPN Raw broadcast. You know, you can get that kind of special channel. They show the overhead, you know, the camera that's the swinging camera over the field and give you some natural sound. And I like to watch that sometimes because of the angles you get behind the play and such. And there's an example. And, boy, they were pumped up at that part of the game. It didn't turn out so great for them. But early in the game, boy, they were all in, 65,000 of them.
1: Well, they had a great first half.
0: Sure.
1: Second half didn't turn out.
0: Now, you've been to Rupp Arena. Have you ever been to a game there?
1: No, I've never been to Kroger Field.
0: Yeah. It used to be called Commonwealth Stadium.
1: But you got to remember now, let's keep it real. When I was growing up and lived in Lexington for roughly 4 years, there was no reason to go to
0: football game. There still may not be a reason. They got it pumped up there 1-0, but, you know, that's not going to last with Kentucky football generally. I don't know where they're going to end up. They're probably not going to be a contender. I think that's pretty safe to say. They're Kentucky.
1: Yeah. I mean, just wait for basketball season.
0: Yeah. Well, I was watching the NFL some last night. I'll throw this in before we get back to more of the college talk. I just flipped over to watch the Monday night football game. And the Chiefs are playing. We talk about stadiums.
1: Yeah.
0: And this popped up. They said, we're showing you a model of the 2031 facility they're going to build 25 miles away in Kansas City, Kansas. Because they're in Missouri right now. What do you think the price?

0: price tag is on that new facility?
1: I'm going to say $3 billion.
0: You're correct.
1: Is that? Am
0: $3 billion. I think it might have been $3.3 billion. It was over $3 billion.
1: Yeah, well.
0: That's what the going rate is for a new facility now, or at least in 2031 when it'll be completed. $3 billion. I asked my wife, so what do you think? She said, about $60 million. I said, no, $3 billion. What? I said, yeah. Well, you know, I went to Cowboys Stadium.
1: That was, what, $1 billion, wasn't it?
0: It was a billion. Yeah, right at $1 billion. And that's been 10 years ago or something, over 10 years ago when they built it. Jerry, the house that Jerry built.
1: And Jerry's.
0: And now the price has gone up pretty time. We're talking about prices going up. I mean, because a burger's now, you know, $10 versus $5 or $2 or whatever. And now it's, you know, $3 billion to build a stadium. You got to be kidding me. It's ridiculous how much this stuff is.
1: Well, it.
0: Chiefs won, by the way. Bo Nix, sorry, did not.
1: I know.
0: Taylor Swift was happy. Oh, my God, Travis. Oh, my God. They kept showing her on camera. I was like, yeah, this is ridiculous. Right, get her off of there.
1: I watched a little bit of that game last night. I flipped over there and was watching some of it. And two quarterbacks came to mind. Bo Nix was one of them.
0: Who's playing?
1: And Jalen Hurts.
0: Oh.
1: All right.
0: Both transferred from Alabama and Auburn, right?
1: Yeah, but both transferred to what? Oregon, wasn't it?
0: Yeah, that's right. Both of them left Alabama and Auburn is what I'm saying. Jalen went to Oklahoma, yeah.
1: But I didn't think either one of them were great quarterbacks.
0: No.
1: In college. And they both have made it in the NFL.
0: Yeah, yeah. Now, what you are in college doesn't define you forward. I mean, we've seen many stories of that. But it's like somebody put something up about Tua Tagovailoa versus Jalen Hurts, and they're saying, well, look at it now. Look at it. I was like, well, back then it was different. Tua was a better quarterback in my mind than Jalen Hurts.
1: Yes.
0: In college.
1: Yes.
0: Now, today, I'd take Jalen Hurts. And Tua's been banged up and hurt. You know, he didn't play this weekend with the Falcons. And I don't know. I wish I could see his full potential, but it's not correlated on the national, you know, in the NFL. Certainly, I would have never expected Jalen Hurts to be one of the top quarterbacks in the NFL, but he's progressed.
1: I would not have either. And congratulations and good for him.
0: Yeah, good. He worked hard to get
1: there. But, no, I mean, my knock on him back when he was at the University of Alabama was, you know, he cannot throw a mid-range pass. He's pretty good on the short, pretty good on the long. But, you know, middle of the road, he's going to overthrow him, underthrow him, throw it behind him, something. And he has really progressed, and he is, like you said, one of the best NFL quarterbacks in the league.
0: Woman calling an Arkansas radio show fired up. She's been watching games for more than six decades of the Arkansas Razorbacks. They're the Pits right now. Here she is.
2: Miss Lisa, you're on the Chuck and Bo show.
3: Okay, I'm going to try to be nice. Let me cough.
0: You're going to try.
3: I haven't slept in 48 hours, so I'm just about, my nerve pill is worn off. So hang on to your seats.
2: Okay.
3: I bought tickets. I sent my money in. I went to all these. Chuck sent me at one. Is Chuck sitting there?
2: Yes, he is.
4: Yes, ma'am.
3: Okay, you saw me at one.
4: I did.
3: If I had it all to do over, I'd tear that place down from the ceiling to the floor. We don't have a quarterback. We don't have nobody that can do nothing. And our coach stood on the sideline and acted like he was watching a movie. No emotion.
0: Yeah, she's upset.
1: You think?
0: Just a bit. 62-year fan says she's finished with Arkansas. Good for her. I she probably needs it. It's not going to be a good year. Might as well get out now.
1: Well, I mean, we go from Kentucky to Arkansas, and this kind of like two peas in a pod, isn't it?
0: Well, let's keep it going. Virginia Tech coach. Remember, he used to be at Penn State?
1: Yeah.
0: James Franklin. In an interesting exchange with a guy. Now, this guy was on a Zoom call. He was not in the room. And later, the guy came up and said, I apologize. My Zoom call was glitching. I was not hearing the coach try to respond to me. So let's listen to this.
5: Hey, Coach. Michael House with the Baltimore Sun.
6: Hey, Michael. Hey, Michael.
5: What do you remember about work? What do you remember
6: about
5: working? What do you remember about working alongside?
6: Hey, Michael. How you doing, Michael? Michael, how you doing?
5: Can you hear me?
6: Yeah, I'm saying, how you doing?
5: Good. How are you?
6: Good. Good.
0: You know, generally when somebody says that, you do say fine, but in this session, you probably just saying he's thinking, you know, he's just responding, and I'm going to get to the question.
1: Yeah,
0: and he was not going to take, you know, an answer. He wasn't going to get into that until you answered him. Hey. Hey, Michael. Hey, Michael. Hey, Michael. Hey, Michael.
1: Well, you could call that rude, whatever, but when you have money, it's called eccentric.
0: That's what it is. You talking about James Franklin? Eccentric?
1: Yes.
0: Okay. I felt like he just kind of made an example out of that guy, and the guy didn't, I don't think he really meant to. He was trying to move on to the question, and he wasn't hearing him, I guess. Florida State has fired its athletic director right here before the Alabama game this week. They say go do something else.
1: Does anybody besides me understand what that means?
0: What does it mean?
1: Mike Norvell is out.
0: Oh, man, he's just a dead man walking. But they have to come up with the money to buy him out because they gave him that huge contract extension after he had a good year and then went completely down ever since. He's been bad. Michael Alford is the FSU AD, at least he was. He's done.
1: Yeah, but you think about it. They're going to hire a new athletic director, obviously.
0: Yeah.
1: That athletic director is going to want his own man as the head coach. So, I mean, to me, it doesn't matter if Mike Norvell finishes 8-4 this year.
0: He's finished.
1: I believe that, yes.
0: Even if they beat Alabama this week. They beat them last week. Last year they beat them. And still went 4-8 or whatever. They were awful last year.
1: Beating Alabama, and I don't, you know, I'm an Alabama football fan, but beating Alabama is no longer the
0: job saver thing.
1: Yeah, I mean, Alabama's just not what Alabama used to be. It used to be if you beat Alabama, you had really, really done something.
0: Well, Gus Malzahn did it several times, and finally he just didn't do enough on top of that. I mean, he won a decent amount, more than anybody else versus Nick Saban. He didn't have a winning record against him, but he, you know, he won some.
1: Well, he's also, I believe, he's also the last winning coach at Auburn.
0: That is correct. People say they shouldn't have fired him. And they were the same people saying fire him when he got fired. Over at Ole Miss, they're getting ready for the big matchup this weekend, of course, with LSU, Lane Kiffin's homecoming. And the governor of Louisiana has put out a message. He says, we would appreciate some Southern hospitality from you guys.
1: That ain't happening.
0: What? That's apparently what's been put out there. You know they're going to give him the business as much as they can. They're already doing it on the internet.
1: Oh, look. Where was it that Kiffin went that he had the golf balls and all thrown at
0: him? Tennessee.
1: Okay.
0: Yeah.
1: There'll be baseballs or bowling balls thrown at him in Ole Miss.
0: Yeah. It is kind of wild. Again, I say, you know, Tennessee, maybe they had a reason to up and jump ship quick. That was his dream job. He was kind of a, you know, he's a USC guy. That was what he longed for. He's from that part of the world, at least.
1: And they fired him on the
0: tarmac. It was only 1 year into Tennessee. But the LSU thing, I mean, the Ole Miss folks, he said some things he probably shouldn't have said about recruiting there and all and some of their history, that kind of thing. I thought that was uncalled for, and I didn't believe it either. But there is some other part of that he did a whole lot of good for Ole Miss, and they shouldn't be bitter, really. And that's tough when he leaves for another. And a lot of people are bitter towards Nick Saban. I always bring this up. He didn't leave LSU to go to Alabama. He went to the pros. Right. A lot of guys have done that, so don't be maddened for that. But, again, once he's on the other sideline, he's the enemy. So this weekend, he'll definitely be enemy number one. And the folks, you know, cussed him out. Some of them did as he got on the plane leaving Oxford back when he took this job. But he feels like this is the place where he can win at the highest level. I don't know if that's really the case anymore. You got to be at a school like LSU over Ole Miss because used to be you couldn't win at Ole Miss. They proved they could win last year. You go and spend the money. Now, can they spend the money? Well, I don't think it's spending the money like LSU's spending it right now.
1: Right. Right. The key is consistency, because what was it? Was it Tampa Bay? I can't remember. Whatever the I think it was the baseball team or something. The owner went 1 year all in.
0: Yeah. Oh yeah, it was the Marlins. It was Florida or Miami.
1: Yeah. I mean, went
0: all in. That was the one. And then got rid of everybody after 1 year. You're right.
1: Yeah. I mean, the thing is, do you have enough money for, you know, boosters, whatever, to where you can pay that payroll year after year after year?
0: You just
1: got to
0: have people who want to do it. But the thing is, would you take one? I think for those who've had none in their history or for forever since they've won one, they certainly would take one.
1: Yeah. I mean, I think Ole Miss would, you know, go all in if they knew they were going to win a national championship.
0: I'll say this. If you win a national title, or at least do like Ole Miss did last year and really make a run, I mean, you may be able to get the money to come in after that. I mean, people get on board when you start winning. They say it works. SEC, you know, this game, another SEC big game this weekend at Oxford, that's three in a row that the ESPN folks had been at an SEC campus for game day, and this is the one they've been marking on the calendar for a long time, and why not?
1: And Nick Saban gave that one away like preseason.
0: Oh, yeah. You knew that was going to be the spot. And this is huge. And it's going to be a lot of fun with that one this weekend. Now, the other game for SEC Nation will be at Auburn, Florida coming to Jordan-Hare. So those two SEC spots, obviously marquee games for the weekend. Next weekend, is there a better weekend with SEC teams? Listen to this lineup. They put out the times for next week. Texas and Tennessee at 11 o'clock. That's a good matchup. It's in Knoxville. I'm just going to pick the best games. Ole Miss at Florida, I think that's a pretty good matchup at 2:30 on ABC or ESPN. Oklahoma and Georgia, same time. Auburn's got Vandy that day. Alabama and South Carolina is a 6 o'clock kick in Tuscaloosa. Texas A&M goes to LSU. And Missouri and Mississippi State are playing that day. And Mississippi State's an upstart. Looks like they, you know, are better. Obviously, the quarterback's pretty good. They got South Carolina this week. We'll see. I don't think they're going to win an SEC championship, but they ought to win more games. So there you go. What a weekend next weekend. But again, Alabama will be at 6, and it's on ESPN. And Auburn's game with Vanderbilt will be at 3:15. I've told you I think Vanderbilt's one of the worst teams in the conference. Probably not as bad as Arkansas, but maybe next to last. It's not happening for them this year.
1: Well, since Pavia left, I guess Vanderbilt's going to back down to what they were.
0: I think that's it. As you watch these games, one thing you'll notice, and this is something put out by Inside Radio, political dollars pour into battleground markets as fall rush begins. You may have noticed as you walk in, say you're watching the Texas and Ohio State game this weekend, the political spots that were running for Ohio offices during that game. They're buying national time for local, basically local, right, Ohio versus the whole country.
1: It's not their money. Why not?
0: It's unbelievable what's being spent. And it's on sports a lot of times. What people I talked to some candidates I would say local. We had one that ran for office here that bought some ads here. He's out of Auburn. And he said his campaign was well over $100,000 just for him. And that's a local race now in Auburn. That's a lot of money to me for advertising. Yeah. For a local race. But millions and millions of dollars. And we always say, why? They don't make that much money. Not supposed to, right? When they get elected. And these are some national senators. I know, right. But there's big time support because of the control you want in the House. You know, the Senate or the House of Representatives, whatever, that you continue to maintain. So the national dollars, that's why they're spending the money here. They're spending some bucks on that. Yeah, I got to pay for that $1 million kick.
1: Well,
0: so
1: ESPN's
0: getting full price dollars in there.
1: And I'm not even going to go by political party. I'm just going to put this out there in general. When politicians, male or female, go into office making, let's just say, $165,000 a year.
0: Yeah.
1: And they go into office with a net worth of $100,000.
0: And come out
1: and
0: with.
1: And then 2 years later, they're worth $30 million. I mean,
0: what's going on here?
1: Yeah, you can't tell me something's not going on.
0: Something's not. There's too many book tours. There's endorsed speaking engagements. I don't think so. Yeah, I'm with you. All right. Hey, good morning. Doug just logged on Facebook. Thanks for watching. Sandra as well. Appreciate you checking us out. As we take a break, we do have Dr. Brock Nolan, Tallahassee City Schools Superintendent. Clint Browning, the new principal at Southside Middle School. They'll join us next here on this Tuesday morning wake-up call. Here's your weather. It hasn't changed.
1: Hot.
0: It stays that way. Sunny and 96 today. Tonight, clear, low 73. Tomorrow, sunny and 93. We're up to 93. This is homecoming week weather in Tallahassee, right? 95 Friday. It's going to be hot watching the parade.
1: Wow.
0: Whew. No rain, though. At least we don't have that, right? So it says right now.
1: Do you believe any weatherman?
0: Do I believe any weatherman? No.
1: Okay.
0: No.
1: So I don't believe it won't rain.
0: Yeah, well. Well, we got it. We don't want all that toilet paper all soggy in the yard.
1: Yeah, that's right.
0: 72 right now.
4: 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The wake-up call.
7: This is Clint from First Methodist of Tallahassee. 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It sounds something like this. 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You care about me. You are gracious. You help. You don't owe me anything, and many people have it far worse than I do, but because of your mercy, I ask you for this. 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

0: Wake up call, WTLS, score 94, fun 101. Dr. Brock Nolan here, Clint Browning as well. Of course, Dr. Nolan, superintendent of Tallahassee City Schools, and Clint Browning, the new principal at Southside Middle School. Good to see both of you this morning.
1: Good morning.
0: Rocking out with some Nickelback this morning. It's just in a rotation. You never know what's going to pop up.
1: Yeah,
0: is it loud enough on the headphones? I was told they're blasting.
1: Yeah, it is. It is. Nickelback. That's funny. It's funny to listen to people talk about them. You know, the old Nickelback lead singer.
0: Yeah. And they've been around for a few years. Now that's classic rock.
1: It is classic rock.
0: Is that weird or what?
1: It is.
0: Yeah. Well, appreciate y'all coming in again. Let's say congratulations. I know you're excited about this, Clint. Thank you for coming in today, and good luck with what you got in front of you. I know you're excited.
2: Absolutely, yeah. We're looking forward to the transition process, getting over to Southside, doing a little shaking hands, and just showing a lot of support and encouragement for those guys over there. They've got an excellent faculty and staff, wonderful kids, and looking forward to going to work.
0: When my kids were coming through at Southside, you were over there, and I remember meeting with you, and I was always impressed. I appreciate what you did for us. Did you think you'd be in this role at some point? Is that something kind of with your path of your career that you expected to do at some point?
2: Yes, sir. It's kind of been in my game plan, working my way into administration. I did kind of anticipate being in the assistant role a little while longer and working with discipline and helping kind of point kids in the right direction. But when God moves things, you kind of answer the call. And so I'm excited about this possibility and what we can do.
0: Your years, I know we were talking before we came on during the segment, 6 years at Southside that you spent over there. So you got to know some of the people there very well.
2: That's right. Yeah, great relationships with all the faculty and staff. Really does feel like family. And so, you know, we're just looking forward to getting back home and putting all those years of experience to use.
0: The years you've got in include as a teacher over there. Also, you moved over as an administrator at the elementary school. You were assistant principal, right? And you did the transportation duties, which I got to think that might be a tough a job as any right there, huh?
2: Transportation definitely brings its own side to it. Dealing with a lot of parents, somebody not out there to pick up the kids, and so they're coming back to the school. It's a lot of policy, keeping things straight for the district, and I've really enjoyed being able to do that.
0: Now, I know you've driven a bus around before, Dr. Nolan.
1: I'm on the very bottom of the if you need a driver list, but I do get my number called sometimes.
0: I remember back when we had the COVID, you're wearing a mask and driving the bus back then.
1: Be bopping around on old cheese wagon, picking the kids up. That's right. Yeah, luckily we've had enough bus drivers the last couple of years, so I haven't had, other than driving field trips, I get called sometimes whenever they need field trip drivers or stuff like that, but I haven't had a driver out this year. I think this is not wood, but I'm going to knock on it anyway. So, bus driving is a tough job. Those people that do it day in and day out, they build relationships with the kids. They are educators just like certified staff are. They are, you know, great people.
0: You find staffing is tough. I know that because you've got an unbelievable number of people who are involved with the operation, from the crossing guards out there, make sure they'll come in every day, to making sure you got somebody driving that bus wherever it may be. And obviously the classrooms have to be filled with, and you want the best teachers. Sometimes you're trying to find people that can fill spots because certain spots maybe don't fill up as easily as others, huh?
1: That's right. I mean, it's as I told Mr. Browning before we got in here, I was like, be prepared to fill any role that you're called to do. Like, it doesn't matter if you're the crossing guard that morning or you're driving a field trip or the bus that afternoon. Got to be prepared to do whatever you need to
0: do. You can't drive a bus?
2: Yes, sir. Yeah. Yes, sir.
0: Well, see, that's a great thing that you can do that because, I mean, you've been in the classroom, so you could go fill in if there's not a sub or whatever, and you can drive the bus. So, I mean, you can do just about anything, and that's good that you had that background. I know it's the same thing for you, Dr. Nolan. When you were coming up, you were in a classroom, and being in those positions helps you understand them much better, too.
1: It does. Yeah, you don't really have an appreciation unless you've had that job. I mean, when I was at Southside, we went, I think, a month one time with no custodian. And so, guess who's the custodian?
0: Yeah.
1: Ding, ding, ding, me.
0: Right.
1: So, you know.
0: Well, you're getting close to retirement. You're going to come back and do that job when you get through.
1: Well, let's see. I'm going to stay on the short list of the bus drivers.
0: We were talking about this the last time you were on when we said the guy went back as a, man, he was a principal, I think, and went back to become the custodian.
1: That's right.
0: Over there in Georgia somewhere.
1: That's right. Yeah. He said he was loving every day, loving every minute of it.
0: Yeah.
1: So. But as a superintendent retiring, there's a thing in the ethics law that calls it's called the Revolving Door Act. So I technically can't work for the school system that I retire from for 2 years.
0: How about that?
1: Yeah, even in contract roles. So, but I can volunteer.
0: You got some things lined up. Chip, maybe we'll see you up there. I don't know, flipping burgers at a ball game or something like that.
1: I've got a ninth grader that plays volleyball. They beat Hopeful last night.
0: Congratulations.
1: Yep. So I'll be around.
0: Yeah, I know you will. Well, talk about some of the things you look to see from the middle school and things you can do. I mean, from the role, there's certain things, you know, you can try to get kind of going to fire up the troops. What are your plans?
2: For me, the biggest thing is being visible, being encouraging, and being supportive. And I just want to get in and get to know the South Side that is now, not the South Side that I left. Being in the classrooms, being there to support the teachers, getting their feel of what they need, whether it be changes to things or some stuff taken off their plate, that's really important. So, first 30 days, I want to get in there and learn and listen, and then meet with leadership, meet with teachers, and see where their top priorities are. A leader can try to drive the ship, but if you don't have the folks behind you, that ship's going to sink. So for me, it's really, really important to make sure that I'm driving the bus in the right direction.
0: We talked to Dr. Dolan about this. I know there's things you try to implement. There's certain things you can try to do. It is up to the whole team to make it happen, though, isn't it?
2: That's right. Yeah. If you don't have their support, anything you try to put in place is going to fall flat on its face. So, Southside has a lot of great things going. I don't think there's anything that we need to just go in and uproot. But getting some support behind some of the things where the staff needs it, I think that'll be the driving force that changes things.
1: Yeah, well, continuity is the biggest thing that campus needs right now, because Mr. Browning will also be hiring an AP to come on, because we have yet to fill that position. So we'll have literally brand new leadership within the next month at that school.
0: So you expect within the month to have that taken care
1: right.
0: of? Yeah.
1: Yep.
0: As you look at the year ahead, I know you guys are just getting started. Is this your first official day in the position in the office?
2: Technically, yes, sir.
0: Yeah, okay.
2: We're going to work together a transition plan from the elementary to Southside. But, yes, sir, this will be the first official day. And for the next couple of weeks, I'll probably spend time at both campuses doing whatever I need to do to help with that situation.
0: Yeah. You do really need not just a principal, but an assistant principal. Right. This is not an easy job that one person can have.
1: No, it's not. You have delineation of roles, and a lot of times there's a crossover whenever you're between those two positions. But there's an old saying of APs deal with books, buses, and what? You remember?
2: No.
1: Rear ends.
0: Oh, yeah. I was a good one to forget.
2: I was thinking booties. Yeah.
1: Discipline.
0: They still do
1: right.
0: that?
1: Oh, yeah. Yes. Yeah. So anyway, there's no saying about that. And there is some truth to it. Probably in an AP role, you deal with disciplinary action and things like that. Probably
2: 60-70% of the day.
1: 70% of the time. That's right. While your principal is dealing with other things, personnel and things like that. But, whenever you take on that role and you're the leader, then, there's, you're the buck stops with you. And so you got to make a decision within the lens of law and policy. And so that's where a lot of the pressure comes from, dealing with people that you know. Living in a small community and knowing everybody has its perks, but it also has a tendency to, be stressful sometimes. So
0: all right, break it down. He's leaving the assistant principal's position to take the principal's position from elementary to middle school,
1: right?
0: And we got his spot to fill there.
1: We do.
0: And you said that's it, right?
1: Lord willing.
0: Yeah. Okay. I'm just making sure I'm not missing something. So yeah.
1: No. You love to promote from within because you have you can actually train people up the way that you want them to work, and they know the faculty, they know the kids, and know the community, and so there's a lot of positives to that. The negative is that you create a domino effect whenever you do that, especially during the school year.
0: Yeah.
1: As far as scenario goes, it's probably the worst case scenario trying to find a principal and an AP, a month in a school.
0: Yeah.
1: But, the Lord give us these circumstances and he's going to see us through them. So we're going to be fine.
0: No, you will. It's homecoming week on top of all of that.
1: I know you're
0: excited about that every year.
1: I've got some extra toilet paper in my house if anybody needs any now.
0: Have you been rolled already?
1: Oh, yeah.
0: Yeah.
1: Yeah.
0: Probably twice.
1: They didn't come last night, so
0: give them time.
1: I have a feeling they're planning some big thing. So
0: yeah.
1: I saw they got Bell Park. So
0: did they? I didn't even notice that when I drove in this morning.
1: Yeah, did pretty good last night.
0: Yeah.
1: So,
0: It's what's your favorite part of homecoming week? Cleaning up the toilet paper or is it something
1: else? I guess the pageantry of it. People saw it talk about. Nobody does homecoming like Tallahassee, and that's the truth. Where I grew up, you had a little homecoming parade, but it's nothing like your 20-year class comes back and. I taught all these young women and men 20 years ago, so it's good to see them Sometimes I don't recognize them because, you know, I wear age and so do they, and I have to trim, you know, in my mind's eye, kind of revert back to who they are, who they were. And sometimes it's kind of embarrassing if they're like, I'm so-and-so. And I'm like, oh yeah, I do remember you.
0: Yeah. You have to get reminded. Yeah. Right. Things have changed in 20 years. I get that.
2: Absolutely.
0: Well, good luck to you and what you're getting coming up. I know you're going to do a great job. We appreciate you coming down today. Thank y'all both for being with us. Enjoy homecoming this week, and we'll see you, you know, as the week progresses. Thank you both.
2: Thank you, sir.
0: Yep. Of course, Dr. Brock Nolan, Tennessee City Schools, Clint Browning, new principal at Southside Middle School, with us here on the Wake Up Call. We'll take a break at 7:39. Coming up next, Bob's Bites here on a Tuesday. Good morning, Cindy, watching on Facebook. Appreciate you logging on.

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1: 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Colon cancer is the second leading cause of death in the United States. 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
2: This is Brandon Fombie, and I have the privilege of pastoring here in my hometown at East Tallahassee Baptist Church. 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

0: it's so funny that we do a thing called Tech Tuesday, the Bob's Bite segment, and we have the toughest time with technology every week, and we do it. We can't seem to connect on a phone. The hardest thing to do now. Yeah, because they're blocking my number when I call his landline from the radio station, and it's continued for the last month or so. So every time I call Bob, I can't get an answer. So I have to call him on a cell phone and tell him that we're ready for the segment, that you've got to call me. And he's having trouble. He says he's calling, but the number's not going through. I do not understand it. And we were just sitting in the studio. I just had Dr. Nolan on, of course, with Clint Browning, Brock Nolan, send me a text. I said, send me this picture of, the handshake last night at the board meeting and introducing, you know, Clint Browning as the new principal at Southside Middle. And he does it in the room, and it doesn't go through. Now, apparently, we got terrible internet down here with Verizon, which is what he uses. And when he got out in the parking lot, of course, it came right through there. Never know. Anyway, we sometimes seem like we're going backwards with technology. And here we are waiting on Bob to call and nothing. Anyway, 1220 Cafe, 1220 Gimmer Amity, right here in Tattlesee, Alabama, getting ready for the Blue Plate Special today. 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The croissant burger is the special this week, and the crispy chicken Caesar sandwich. You can get either of those all week. 7-ounce burger, American cheese, sautéed onions, lettuce, tomato, burger, sauce with the grilled croissant. Or the fried chicken with the romaine lettuce, Parmesan sauce, and Caesar dressing grilled croissant. 1220 Cafe, right here in Tallahassee, Alabama. Yes, I'm saving all my love. Saving all my love. I was thinking about this. I was gone a little over a week ago. I went on a trip to see my daughter, and I was talking about technology. That I went down there. You may have heard the story. I went to Mobile. She's in college. My son, my youngest child, Daniel, he's not a child anymore. He's 17 years old, but he drove. He wanted to get a little practice on the interstate, and we wanted him to get it with somebody else in the car. So he drove us down there, and I've told you the story. I left my wallet. But with technology, Tech Tuesday, the phone with the credit card in it and the Apple Pay, which I have an iPhone, was able to use this to pay for pretty much everything on the trip. Gas, meals, all that stuff. And while we were there, you know, I'm on Sunday morning. I have to come in on Sundays. We have programming that's live in the studio. And I'm communicating with my son, Jack, who is working for me. He's covering for me. He can do this. He does a scoreboard show every week. And he's, you know, making sure he's got everything right. And we got to thinking about, there was a time when Georgia Ann, the girl, she had to work when I was out of town and my wife was here to cover for me, and she was very sick. She was unable to come down here. And George Ann used to ride in with me every Sunday morning because she was into the radio bit. She enjoyed it. She had her own radio show, and she was a little girl. I mean, I don't even know if she was in school yet. She might have been 6 years old, 5 or 6. And we're like, well, George Ann knows how to do everything he does because she's been down there with him working. And my mother picked her up. She's a preschool kid. And she worked the board, the console here, pushing all the right buttons like she had done it 100 times. It was amazing. To me, still one of the great feats in the radio business. A little kindergartner came in and worked for me, cover for me. Now, there's some technology good stuff for you there. Do we have you, Bob?
1: Yeah.
0: Unbelievable. We've made a connection. Amazing the technology we have. Why is it so hard to get a hold of each other on this Tuesday edition every week? I don't understand it.
1: I don't either.
0: I mean, a little girl 5 years old can work board with all. It's like a cockpit of an airplane. Well, maybe not quite as much as that, but she knows all the instruments. The panel here is and she pushes all of it. She can do that with the technology we have here, but we can't connect via the phone, which Alexander Graham Bell created so many years ago. Still today, we're struggling.
1: Well, the phone comes getting rid of all those relays and stuff that Alexander Graham
0: You think
1: Bell
0: it's we're going backwards trying to move forward, in other words?
1: Oh, they're moving towards that AI stuff. You know?
0: Oh. So what is the reason why we can't connect? I know that you've got some sort of block that you didn't create. When I called it, it blocks my number. It won't let me go through, so you have to start calling me. But this morning you were calling, and it wasn't going through. Did you ever figure out what the difference was? Did you have the right number?
1: I had the right number. I dialed it in with the speed dial, and it displayed it on the screen, and I dialed it in manually three times, and the third time it finally went through.
0: I don't know. I know I had calls this morning, and it seemed like they were coming through fine. We had three or four in a row at one point. You never know. Well, I'm glad we got you. It's with the 10 minutes we have left, we can talk a little technology or whatever you want to talk about. What's going on down there in Tallahassee, Florida?
1: I don't know. We used to talk about computers and electronics and stuff like that, and now it's all about artificial intelligence.
0: That's true.
1: I've had some crazy conversations with AI here lately that it's got some wild ideas, in my opinion.
0: It being the computer that is the AI generation of things, it has crazy ideas like what?
1: I'm reading through one of them right now. About what should the government regulate AI?
0: How? How will it regulate it? In which way? How so?
1: Well, that's my question to co-pilots. How in the world are they going to do that?
0: What, put like a governor on how much you're talking about because of the use of AI that, you know, there's a lot of people that upset about data centers, and that's one of the reasons why more of those are being put up, because so much is being relied upon on computers and artificial intelligence that it's, you know, you've heard the terms, the conversation is bad for the environment and all of that. So is that part of it?
1: Yeah, that's part of it, and that's another one of those really, really, really dumb arguments.
0: Like, okay, so why so? Because maybe you can explain it to people, say, hey, it's not good for the environment. We don't need a data. So we've had a lot of conversation around these parts. There was a talk that might put a data center in Tallahassee. What do you say?
1: Let me give you a simple example. President recently signed a thing authorizing putting a nuclear power plant on the moon, and the left coast liberals all went berserk over that because they're going to contaminate the moon.
0: Okay.
1: Yeah, and so here's, you know, they said, well, why can't we use solar power?
0: Right.
1: Okay. Well, we want to go to Mars because I think they figured out, they finally listened to some of the old philosophers who said, astronomers looked out in the stars and figured out that no civilization will survive for long unless they are a multi-planet. And we've got to get to another planet, so we need to colonize Mars someday, or we won't be around, because the Earth is eventually going to burn to a crisp and fall into the sun. We've got to have a place to go.
0: They feel like we got to go to Mars.
1: We got to go somewhere. We can't. We won't survive if we rely on just one planet. An asteroid could hit it. All kinds of things could happen. And we need to be a multi-planet species to survive. Now, that sounds like it makes sense. And I guess even the left coast liberals can agree with that. But we're going to send a nuclear power plant to the moon, and they're all upset about that. Well, the south pole of the moon has a crater in it that's full of water.
0: Yeah.
1: Believe it or not.
0: Yeah.
1: Yeah, space isn't really a vacuum. There are atoms floating around there, mostly hydrogen and oxygen and argon and things like that floating around. and gravity well at the of the moon has pulled them into this crater, and there's no sunlight has ever been in the bottom of this crater, and the regolith in the sand is full of frozen water. So they think it's a good idea to send solar panels up there, but it's going to take several hundred spaceships full of solar panels to get enough power to melt that ice. Or we can take a surplus nuclear power plant from an old nuclear submarine and send it up there on one flight and have it operational for decades. Which one do you think we should do?
0: Yeah.
1: If we do that, we can make hydrogen and oxygen on the moon, and the moon has 1/6 as much gravity, and we can put 6 times as much fuel in our empty, you know, from the moon for the amount of energy we would take, and the energy is free. It's just sitting there. All we got to do is melt it and turn it into hydrogen and oxygen, and we got fuel.
0: You think we could survive up there?
1: Robots will do this.
0: Oh.
1: We won't need a lot of people. We'll send a couple of people there.
0: So you're saying we could take use it for fuel and just bring it back to the Earth? Is that what you're saying?
1: No, we send an empty. We can launch a big empty tank and some motors up to the moon, fuel it up on the moon. 99% of the weight of the rocket ship is the fuel. Now we can take off from the moon and get to Mars much, much cheaper and quicker than if we did it from Earth.
0: Hmm.

0: ourselves, how many years of gathering sunlight is it going to take to melt that ice?
1: Okay, so you think that Mars can be a resource. Is that what you're saying?
0: I think Mars is the backup plan for when, in case of an asteroid or something.
1: That people can go there.
0: Well, we've been told by astronomers for decades now that we have to be a multi-planet species to survive.
1: Well, what about the moon? Why not the moon?
0: Not
1: because of gravity?
0: No chance of atmosphere on the moon. You can't keep it on the moon.
1: So it has to be something, another planet like Mars. It's the closest thing to the Earth that we have out there. That's what you're saying.
0: Yeah, it has enough mass to hold a thin atmosphere, and we can grow stuff there.
1: You got to be self-sustaining. Yeah, you got to eat, and yeah, you're right. Stuff have to, you know, we have to be able to provide for ourselves.
0: If we're going to plan for a backup plan in case something happens to the Earth, the Moon, we'll just wander off into space without the Earth's gravity or. Whatever happens to the Earth, we can't support the Moon from the Earth. You got to have a self-supporting place. So Mars is our next best chance.
1: Okay. Let me ask you this: since you brought up AI at the beginning, we always do. The post I saw this week, there was something was some post was made, and somebody said everything is being done with AI. You're being lazy. What do you say to that? And talking about graphics that are being put out on posts over the internet and such, Facebook and those type things, that people don't, they're not creative anymore. They just type in a couple of things and let AI create it for them. Do you think that's accurate, that we're being lazy?
0: AI is just a neural network. It's just a dumb array of transistors all hooked together. It's what humans teach it to do. Is what it does.
1: What do you think of it? Do you think it's okay to use it as a tool, a resource, as we mentioned, to do things, to make things easier, efficient?
0: Well, if you're going to ban AI, why don't you ban calculators and slide rules?
1: Well, I'm not saying we should ban it. I'm just saying, do you think we've become too reliant upon things like that?
0: No, I think we have too many people who don't understand how to use it yet.
1: Okay. Is it okay to use it? You don't see a big deal. And not worried about, you know, using too much water at a data center.
0: I think that the problem we have is that people just tend to ask it dumb questions. And
1: there's plenty of that. There's plenty of dumb on the internet with everything, though, isn't it?
0: Yes, it's just a way of asking dumb questions that, you know. What day does Tuesday come on next month?
1: Yeah, well, I mean, we're just spending idle time. Everything we do just about on the internet is just dumb, just for just to pass the time. I mean, if you want to get that, is it productive? Is it worth it? I think majority of things we use the internet for are just for entertainment or whatever. And that's okay, right? I mean, is there a big deal?
0: Go to Copilot on Windows and ask it a simple question like, rank me on my usage of AI.
1: Oh, okay. I've got Gemini, the app, on my phone. Is that okay just to go there since it's easy?
0: You probably ask it the same thing on
1: Gemini. All right, so what is your question again? Rank me on my usage of AI?
0: How well do I use AI? Am I using you to the fullest advantage? Am I using it correctly? What could I do to use it better? And you'll find out that 99% of the people ask it simple questions, like you could type it into Google and get the answer. They don't ask it to carry on a conversation or to reason something out or to help design something or build something new. And that's where AI is much better.
1: Well, I liked your first question, so I just went with it. Rank me on my usage of AI, and this is the answer. You want to take a guess?
0: You probably.
1: And it's on a scale of 10, so go ahead.
0: On a scale of 1 to 10.
1: Yeah.
0: You probably rank it around 5 or 6.
1: Okay. It says 9.5.
0: 9.5.
1: Out of 10. It says S-tier prompt engineer and creative director. If AI users were ranked like sports programs, you aren't just messing around with standard text generations. You are operating.

0: in like a high-end regional creative agency and sports information department. And most of the time I've used this, I have actually, I have to admit, recently been using it for some Tallahassee sports bests. You know, the highest scoring games was thrown out there yesterday in hot Tallahassee history. The best performance as a running back in a season or game, and, you know, for quarterbacks as well. I threw those up. So it says prompt precision and specificity, 10 of 10. Multimodal and visual direction, 9.5 out of 10. Local marketing and script writing, 9 out of 10. Domain contextualization, 9.5 out of 10. 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You know, I have to tell you, here we go. I shouldn't be bragging on myself, but I'm just telling you what I got. This was kind of funny, and I've been running with this. I had to do something with a life insurance thing, and they did a test on me, you know, one of these deals where they check your weight, height, and all this. And I don't know. When I look at myself, I see some room for improvement. There's a gut here that needs to be thinned out. And the pictures we had at the ball game last week is evidence of that. I said, I like, I'm about to birth a baby. So the gut is there. And I was like, they gave me a, and this is something I've been running with my wife. I've been telling her. They said, you're preferred elite. So you got to know that I've been using that preferred elite line a lot here lately. You know, every time I prefer to lead. I just have to go tell her that, you know, let her know she's lucky to have me. You think that's working?
1: It's working for AI because...
0: It just said I was elite in AI generation. You asked the question. What is your... You thought I was a 5. You didn't give me much credit. It gave me a 9.5 out of 10.
1: Well, I would have been impressed if you got 99 out of 100.
0: Well, 95. I've got a 95, which there's room for improvement. I get it. BLT, what's your ranking?
2: 4.
0: He says he's only a 4. Did you do it, Brian? You actually did that just then?
2: No, I'm getting a haircut right now.
0: Oh. Well, they got something turned up. They must be watching Sally Jesse Raphael or something on the background. Is she still on the air? Maybe it's Ricky Lake.
2: I don't know. I'm getting a haircut right now.
0: Yeah, okay.
2: Hey, Bob.
1: Howdy.
0: BLT,
2: Alabama.
0: He says that he ranked himself. He didn't do AI. He just came up with a 4. What would you rank the haircut you're getting right now? Is it a 10 out of 10 on the haircut?
2: 10.
0: You better say it with him in the background there. What are they doing? Just shaving your head?
2: Yeah.
0: And you pay, how much do you pay for a head shave?
2: $10.
0: $10? I rank that a 1 out of 10. Man, Kyle could shave your head and he wouldn't charge you a dime. Why don't you just get Kyle? You like the girl putting her hands on you, don't you?
2: Oh, no.
0: Ah. Well, you're back again. You just had your head shaved yesterday. Well, it grew a little bit. You're back again. He's back again today. Here he comes. She'll take the $10, though. Who's paying for it, Becky or Bobby?
2: Myself.
0: Oh, you're paying for it. Okay, well, good for you.
2: Yeah. Alabama, Paul Tate, it's 1974. Last
0: trip, Florida, Alabama, 1974. Did you get it, Brian? He said something about 1974.
2: I'm on Florida State. Played at Tuscaloosa.
0: Oh. Does that make you feel good about it? Is that the last time Alabama played Florida State in Tuscaloosa? They played them in Birmingham or something,
2: yeah,
0: didn't they? Yeah.
2: '74.
0: Yeah. Okay. Well, I didn't realize. And they played in Atlanta and they played in Tallahassee. They hadn't. But 74 is the last time they played Florida State in Tuscaloosa. Bob, you should come up and support your Seminoles since you're going to have an Alabama-Florida State game this weekend.
1: Yeah, I should, shouldn't I?
0: Yeah. Brian will buy you a ticket. He's got all this money.
2: Right.
0: We'll see you, Brian. I think he's too busy getting his hair cut or shaved, $10 shave. Well, I guess that wraps it up for this episode, Bob. I'm glad we finally made a connection.
1: Well, me too.
0: Yeah. What's your ranking? What's your AI ranking?
1: 99 out of 100.
0: Oh, he was hoping I'd ask him that question. Preferred. You are the true preferred elite class of AI.
1: I tend to...
0: Your attention to detail is better than mine. Is that it?
1: I tend to ask you to create things.
0: Yeah, I do too. But you're better at it. You're 99 out of 100.
1: People don't understand that if you tell it to create a picture for you, you should always criticize the
0: I do. It when it's done, you have to correct it. So this is what you did wrong. This is what you need to do differently. I do that, but I'm just not quite as good as you. We'll talk next week. But next week, remember to call me at 7:45 or 8:45. Okay. I guess your time, it's 8:45. You're in the Eastern time zone. So, yeah. All right. Bob, thank you.
1: Well, I was trying to call you. I couldn't get through.
0: Oh, I know. Maybe you're going to have to go. Tell you what, call me at 8:40.
1: All right.
0: Talk to you then. Thank you very much. Bob's Bites, Bob Gross. Up next, The Comfort Zone with Susan Moore.
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4: 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What Jesus's plan was, he was gonna rise up. 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
14: With SRN News, I'm Rich Thomason in Washington. The Supreme Court has rejected the Trump administration's attempt to restrict mail ballots ahead of the upcoming midterm elections, now just 49 days away. NATO jets have shot down a drone in Lithuanian airspace. The incident comes less than a day after NATO leaders pledged that strikes close to the alliance's territory would drive NATO to increase its support of Ukraine in the war with Russia. Senator Mitch McConnell has returned to the U.S. Senate after a long absence. The 84-year-old GOP senator has not been to the Capitol since June 14th, when he was hospitalized for a fall in his home. AAA's national average gallon of regular gasoline as of this morning, $4.32. It's up a penny from yesterday. On Wall Street this morning, Dow futures down 249. More details, srnnews.com.
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16: With more practical tips and useful advice, this is the Old Farmer's Almanac Radio Report for Tuesday, September 15th, the 258th day of the year. Hollywood's Tommy Lee Jones and Oliver Stone share a birthday, and mystery writer Agatha Christie was born on this day in 1890. Fall doesn't arrive for another week, but it's about this time of year that folks start looking for more signs about the upcoming winter. A narrow-colored band on the woolly bear caterpillar, an abundance of acorns or especially active squirrels are some well-known predictors of a harsh winter. Here are a few you may not have heard of. Thick hair on the nape of a cow's neck, woodpeckers sharing a tree, ants marching in a line, or hornets building nests unusually high. And don't forget the legend of the persimmon. If its seeds are spoon-shaped, expect a lot of snow. A knife shape predicts bitter cold, and a fork shape means a mild winter ahead. That is the Old Farmer's Almanac Radio Report. 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

0: You're now in the comfort zone. The comfort zone. Susan Moore of Moore Wealth Management has financial advice you can depend on in the comfort zone. Comfort zone.
1: Good morning. This is Susan Moore with the Comfort Zone. We have I'm with Moore Wealth Management out of Alexander City in Montgomery. We are powered by Kestrel Financial, a member of FINRA and the SIPC. And on the Comfort Zone, we try to give our listeners a comfort level or a comfort zone with what is going on in the financial markets. There are no specific in the economy. There are no specific recommendations because everybody's different, and no specific forecasts, just discussions of various scenarios. And last week, we did a session on estate planning where we talked about what do you do while you're still alive. We really dove into powers of attorney to handle your business affairs and advanced healthcare directives to be able to handle decisions for you by a healthcare proxy. In other words, if you become incapacitated, if you have if you go into a coma, if you develop dementia, giving authority to loved ones or trusted individuals to be able to make business or healthcare decisions for you. So that was what we did last week. Today, we're going to talk about the initial stuff about transferring wealth and probate and how that works. And then next week, we're going to talk about other issues such as tax considerations, estate taxes, that sort of thing. What happens to the spouse when Social Security, et cetera. But so let's dive in today into transferring wealth. And so there are, first of all, the most important thing to understand is that most people think that the will is the instrument of first resort. In reality, it is the instrument of last resort. The will only comes into play if nothing else takes care of it before the will comes into play. And so there are four different ways that property passes, okay? One is by beneficiary designation. And that's a large part of what we're going to talk about today, because if you have an IRA, an annuity, a life insurance policy, a transfer on death, any number of things where you're named a beneficiary, that trumps the will if it disagrees. And that's very, very important. A lot of people do not review their beneficiary designations on an annual basis, and they should. And this is, as I said, 401ks, IRAs, 403bs, retirement plans, annuities, life insurance, transfer and death accounts. There is a very famous case in New York called the Pickle case. And there was a couple who were married. Their last name was Pickle. She had been, the wife had been a teacher for decades. And when she retired from the state of New York, she chose the option with her pension that it would die with her. And the reason she told her husband is that I've got this big retirement plan with the state of New York, and that will take care of you if I were to die first. So I want to get more money now, so I'm choosing the pension option that will die when I die. And so she died, and he went to the HR department for education in New York after she died to access her retirement plan. And the HR department said, oh, we are so sorry. Your wife started teaching with us 43 years ago, a year before you got married, and she established as her beneficiary her sister. And he said, but the will says that I'm the beneficiary. And this is a case where there are some attorneys that don't understand. Most attorneys do, but there are some attorneys that don't understand that beneficiary designations trump the will. And so the will that had been executed later said, you know, he inherits my retirement plan. And the state of New York said, I'm so sorry, but she designated her sister, and she never changed that. It went all the way up to the Supreme Court in New York, and New York confirmed that the beneficiary designation trumps the will. So very, very important. And this is not a bad thing, because your beneficiary designations are very changeable. And so as life conditions change and things differ, you can change your beneficiaries without having to go to an attorney and pay costs to change who gets what. And so, but a beneficiary designation from a retirement plan, a 401k, an IRA, a life insurance policy, an annuity, whatever that beneficiary designation says, trumps the will, even if the will disagrees. And so that's very, very important. We recommend and try to review our beneficiary designations with our clients once a year. If your financial advisor hasn't reviewed your beneficiary designations with you lately, shame on them. Get with them and review who did you name as your beneficiaries. In addition to retirement plans, as I said, you've got payable on death beneficiaries with bank accounts, and you've got transfer on death accounts with brokerage that can be established. Not all brokerage accounts, not all bank accounts, obviously have a beneficiary named, but you can name a beneficiary on those. Now, an important thing to understand, and you can have more than one beneficiary, so you can have two or three or four or seven beneficiaries, and with different percentages. They don't all have to be equal percentages. An important point to understand that is often not discussed with beneficiary designations is per capita versus per stirpes. So I'm going to use my family as an example. My parents were named Jack and Ann. They had four daughters, Susan, Beth, Kay, and Tricia. The three of the four daughters had children. Well, the default assumption in every beneficiary designation that I've ever seen, whether it's a retirement plan, IRAs, et cetera, the default assumption is per capita. So I have a daughter, Kate. And so if we just left it as is and Jack and Ann had four beneficiaries, the four daughters, 25% each, and didn't specify otherwise, if I predeceased my parents, my share of their estate would not go to my daughter. It would go to the other three primary beneficiaries, my other three sisters. It would, so they'd each get a third instead of each of us getting a quarter. And so that's per capita. It's Latin for per head, and it basically is the class of primary beneficiaries. The remaining beneficiaries are the ones that inherit. If you want it to go down the bloodline, which is what, in my experience, most clients want. In other words, in my example, if I predeceased my parents, my parents wanted my share to go on to my daughter. Then you have to specifically designate something called per stirpes. It doesn't go to my spouse. It goes down the bloodline to my children. The way, when I was in law school, the way that they told us to remember per stirpes is to change the letters around a little bit and say per stripe, and just envision this stripe going downward, down the bloodline to your children. And so, again, if your desire is you've got your primary beneficiaries and you want their share to go on to their children, then you need to specifically designate per stirpes. This is another reason why it is a good idea often. It's one consideration to not, when you retire from a company, to not leave that money in their 401k. Because a lot of 401k plans will not allow you to specify per stirpes. They don't want to get into the hassle of basically designating and following people's children, grandchildren, et cetera. And so if you retire from a company and you want to leave your money with that 401k and not transfer it to an IRA, you want to make sure that they allow per stirpes designations if that's important to you. As I said, most of them don't let that happen, okay? So, again, per capita versus per stirpes, reviewing your beneficiary designations on a regular basis is extremely, extremely important. Again, reiterating, the beneficiary designation is going to trump the will. It doesn't matter how old it is. It doesn't matter that that beneficiary designation got established 40 years ago and you just did your will last year. It doesn't matter. Beneficiary designations are the most important. Now, so people say, well, why don't I just name the estate as my beneficiary? And that you can do that. And so if you name the estate as your beneficiary, that throws it into the province of the will. The problem with that is that naming your estate as a beneficiary is extremely tricky when it comes to retirement plans or IRAs. And so not so much with life insurance, but with annuities, IRAs, retirement plans, naming the estate as the beneficiary has all kinds of tricks, complications to it. It can defeat your purposes. So if you want to name the estate as your beneficiary on a beneficiary designation, you have to make need to make sure that the attorney understands, and there are not a lot of attorneys, in my opinion, that are versed on the intricacies, and they change about naming an IRA. As I said, there are all these hoops for it to be effective that have to be jumped through the IRS with your retirement plans. And as I said, many attorneys are not versed on that nor keep up with that. So again, it's as general advice, it's not advisable to name as a beneficiary your estate. Again, that is advisable in specific situations, but again, very, very tricky to comply with all the IRS rules for how that plays out. And so then property can pass by way of beneficiary designation. The second way that it can pass is joint tenants with rights of survivorship or joint tenants in common. How the property is legally registered. Now, this is a lot of times going to apply especially to real estate. And so if you have a piece of property and a husband and wife own it, and it's in the husband's name, and with joint tenants of rights to survivorship. In other words, it's the two of them own it, but the will says that, the husband's share goes to his brother. Not going to happen. Again, joint tenants with rights to survivorship as opposed to joint tenants in common. Joint tenants with rights to survivorship says the survivor gets it all, and it doesn't matter if the will differs from that. If you had a situation where, let's say, Jack and Jim owned a family farm that they inherited from their parents, and they want Jack's share to be able to go to his children, not to Jim, so that it goes down the bloodline, it needs to be held as joint tenants in common. And then the will does apply, because if it's joint tenants in common, then Jack's share goes by way of however his will establishes. If it's joint tenants with rights of survivorship, even if Jack's will says that his children gets his share, doesn't matter. Joint tenants with rights of survivorship, it is going to go to the survivor. Now, the important thing about beneficiary designations and joint tenants with rights of survivorship, joint tenants in common, in all of those cases, the property or the assets pass outside of probate. They do not have to go in probate. It's automatic. It goes by way of the joint tenants of rights of survivorship. Somebody dies, then you, a husband and wife own a piece of property. All you have to do is to go with the death certificate to the probate court, and they're going to be able to change the registration of that property from the husband and wife just to the wife if the husband were the one to die. So again, joint tenants with rights of survivorship and beneficiary designations go outside of probate. Now, probate has a real misleading reputation. Probate in Alabama is no big deal. It's not expensive. Whereas in Florida, it can be very, very expensive. And so in Alabama, probate basically, when you go, when somebody dies and they're asked, and they have assets that go into probate, it takes, and that is covered by the will. It generally takes about 6 months for the for that probate process to happen. The lawyer that's helping you do that, or if you try to do it yourself, which I don't think is advisable, you have to advertise for 6 months in a publication. A lot of people use the Montgomery Advertiser to say, okay, Joe Smith died. If anybody, Joe Smith owed any money, they've got 6 months to come forward or forever hold their peace. And so, but it generally, an uncomplicated estate can be settled in probate for under $1,000 in Alabama. It's just not a big deal. You can, if a husband and wife owned a house and the husband died, the wife inherited joint tenants with rights to survivorship, and then the wife died and her will establishes that it goes to her children, then the children can, the executor of that will can sell the house before that 6 month period is up. They just can't distribute the proceeds to the children of the sale of the house until 6 months has gone by. So probate in Alabama is not a big deal. However, if Florida attorneys and can and do charge 5% of the entire value of the estate as their fee to probate the estate, even though they may only be handling a portion of the estate. So, in other words, I had a client who died in Florida who had a $10 million estate. Had they not moved their assets into revocable trusts, and that most of their assets passed by way of beneficiary designations, the lawyers only had to handle, let's say, $100,000 of the $10 million estate. The lawyer can still charge 5% of the entire $10 million, $50,000, to do that. So you do have high-cost probate states. That leads us to the other way that you can have property pass besides the will, and that is a revocable trust or an irrevocable trust. A revocable trust is changeable, exactly what it says. You can revoke it. An irrevocable trust, most of the aspects of that trust cannot be changed. And so, again, in Florida, a lot of my clients who live in Florida have their assets held in a revocable trust because the revocable or revocable trust passes it without going through probate, so the lawyers don't get to charge a fee on it. And it's like, it's very similar to a will, but it says, okay, if something happens to me, and this is what happens to my assets. This is who can direct where they go. This is who is essentially your representative, your power of attorney on that. It's not a power of attorney, but your representative, your who is authority. And this is who gets what. And so a revocable trust can be very beneficial to because it can go into effect if someone is incapacitated. So if you had a family business, for example, a revocable trust makes a lot of sense because to hold that business in a revocable trust, because then that business can continue operating under the direction of the person you designate, even if you become incapacitated. So a revocable trust makes a great deal of sense, A, if you have property out of state. If you have property out of the state that you live, you don't want to be probating your will. Real property has, in most of the, much of the time, has to be probated in a will. Now, there are 37 states that allow you to hold real property and name a beneficiary the same way you can with an IRA, et cetera. But Alabama is not one of those states. So, for example, if you live in Alabama and you have a condo in Florida, it makes a great deal of sense to establish a revocable trust that owns that condo in Florida so that you don't have to probate the will in Florida. And so the property, the condo in Florida, can pass by way of the revocable trust. And so irrevocable trusts are often used especially if someone owns a life insurance policy. If you buy a big life insurance policy to help with estate taxes or whatever, it's often very advisable to have that life insurance policy owned by an irrevocable trust that gets it out of the estate, and therefore it doesn't, it's not subject to estate taxes. Again, the will is the instrument of last resort, and if your beneficiary designations or joint tenants with rights of survivorship or a revocable trust don't handle your assets, then the will comes into play. This has been Susan Moore with The Comfort Zone. We'll be back next week with our last installment on estate planning.

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1: With another ARN News update, I'm Leah Brandon. An arrest in connection with that mass shooting in Tuscaloosa. Keontae Jones is charged with multiple counts of first-degree assault at that neighborhood party. Investigators are still looking for additional suspects who may have been involved and need witnesses to come forward. The city of Montevallo considering an ordinance that would make changes to when alcohol can be served at restaurants, bars, and clubs. The new ordinance calls for alcohol to be served on premises from 6 a.m. through midnight, Monday through Saturday, and 10 a.m. to midnight on Sunday. The current cutoff is 2 a.m. And Alabama used car shoppers pay a wholesale markup that's 71% less than the national average. A LendingTree study says the typical Alabama markup was just $392 above wholesale. That's the fourth lowest in the country. Nationally, that gap jumps to $1,350. I'm Leah Brandon.
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3: I'm Tanya J. Powers, and these are the stories of 9/11. David Ferrugio was just 12 years old when his father died along with thousands of others when American Airlines Flight 11 hit the North Tower of the World Trade Center in Lower Manhattan on September 11th, 2001.
4: You know, I didn't know what was happening that day because I was in school. My school didn't show us the footage or anything. My family left me in school, and again, a decision I back because no one knew what to do. It was either pull me into the chaos or keep me safe in school, and I was safe in school. But I heard through a friend that plane flew into the building and they knew my father worked there, so I was didn't know what the heck that meant. Like, what do you mean a plane flew into the building? It just sounded so absurd.
3: It ultimately inspired him to create and host the Dead Talks podcast, discussing grief and loss with public figures and everyday people.
4: I hope through other people sharing their stories, sharing their vulnerability, it offers a light ray of hope that this person can do it, maybe I can do it.
3: His new book is called You're Not Dead Yet. Tanya J. Powers, Fox News.
5: I'm Nicole Murray with Your Money Now. Bill Gates said on Reuters that no government in the world is ready for the changes artificial intelligence will bring to society, as he warned of the risks ahead. The Microsoft co-founder has warned of the threats to jobs, concerns about attacks, and the dangers of addiction to AI companions. Hundreds of activists rallied in downtown Toronto yesterday, demonstrating against Prime Minister Mark Carney's investment summit that seeks to attract interest in more than 160 mining, energy, technology, and infrastructure projects. CNBC reports that protest organizers said they opposed projects that would expand fossil fuel infrastructure. Air Baltic chief executive Erno Heldén told Reuters that the company is in talks with labor unions to come to an agreement on an adjustment in the workforce. This news comes after the carrier announced it was voluntarily entering Chapter 11 bankruptcy proceedings. Futures are slightly lower as AI chip stocks rebound. That's Your Money Now.
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20: I'm Marcela Sanchez with an AP News Minute. AP correspondent Jennifer King reports on the EPA rollback on coal and natural gas power plants.
21: The Environmental Protection Agency is repealing rules that limit greenhouse gas emissions from fossil fuel power plants. EPA officials say the change will save the industry more than $300 billion and allow utilities to make the best decisions for their ratepayers rather than be forced to close down plants. The announcement came as members of the Trump cabinet hosted a G20 ministerial meeting on energy abundance in Houston.
22: We're taking swift action to lower costs for consumers, cut red tape.
21: EPA Administrator Lee Zeldin.
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21: The rule changes are likely to face litigation. The Sierra Club says Zeldin is turning the EPA into a shield for polluting industries that are known to harm the environment and human health. Jennifer King, Washington.
20: More stories at apnews.com. I'm Marcela Sanchez.
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3: I mean, Gene Orvell with sports on the Alabama Radio Network. SEC Commissioner Greg Sankey making his first public comment since a meeting on whether to expel LSU over the rule against rostering former pro players. He appeared at the Monday Morning Quarterback Club in Birmingham. He sidestepped the LSU matter, but says it's clear fans would prefer to focus on the games.
4: In mid-August, I observed in an interview that people will look forward to talking about football experience in the games as opposed to talking about court cases, legal issues, legislation.
3: Alabama football preparing for Saturday's home game against Florida State. Coach Kalen DeBoer says he saw improvements during the win over Kentucky.
5: We continue to improve physically and our physicality, you know, up front, but also on the outside. You see guys blocking downfield, receivers. You see the defensive backs come in and securing tackles and making tackles for loss.
3: The SEC naming Alabama's Luke Metz and Caleb Woodson co-defensive players of the week. Auburn continues preparations for hosting Florida on Saturday. I'm E.G. Norvell for the Alabama Radio Network.
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7: It was all Chiefs in Monday Night Football. KC drilling Denver 31-10. A huge game for Chiefs running back Kenneth Walker. 173 yards rushing, including a 60-yard touchdown. He also had a touchdown catch. Chiefs quarterback Patrick Mahomes with a big night as well. He returned from his ACL injury and threw for two TDs and ran for another. Other NFL quarterback news. In Minnesota, the Vikings' Kyler Murray remains in concussion protocol and is a question mark for their game in Chicago Sunday. And despite being blown out in Jacksonville, the Browns are staying with Deshaun Watson at quarterback in their Week 2 game in Tampa. Baseball, the Yankees beat the Twins 8-3, a significant win as the Yankees clinch a postseason berth. Manager Aaron Boone.
8: Yeah, I mean, you know, start back in February, and the goal is to go play in October and go win a championship. And we've checked that first box and have that opportunity now.
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11: 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Pigeon poo. But I've always heard that pigeon crap is foolproof. 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You don't have to worry about it. It's going to hold.
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12: Well, guys, everyone is talking about this today. President Trump dismissed concerns over AI, posting on Truth Social, quote, "The only control or guardrails that AI needs is a strong and smart, high IQ president." Well, I feel better. Trump was like, "I like to see ChatGPT pick out a zebra on the cognitive test." I mean, I don't think so, buddy.
13: Where would they be without him? Honestly, TDS is, I think it's their lifeblood at this point. Without TDS, what would they be? President Trump. President Trump leaves the White House where you could have a giant Jonestown from coast to coast across the great nation. A very good and happy Tuesday to you, and welcome back once again. We continue to be at 888.

0: 630-9625. A great deal to talk about. We've got, you see, there are all kinds of new documents out about Thomas Crooks, who shot Donald Trump through the ear and then was killed by a counter sniper with the Secret Service, one shot, one kill. And we learned more things about him. Turns out he's even wackier than we had originally known. He's a perfectly run-of-the-mill, typical Democrat in 2026, even though he's dead. So we've got that. And I want to update you on that because a couple of fairly interesting details have emerged about the would-be assassin. He's known as a would-be assassin. He's a would-be assassin, but he's just a regular Democrat, just kind of a, not a would-be Democrat, an actual Democrat, a certified Democrat. Also, the Democrats are fighting today, fighting ferociously, to make sure that illegal alien gang members can come into the United States and go immediately on welfare, and then we can pay their tattooed-faced way through life with our money, so they don't have to steal as frequently, robbing people at gunpoint and stuff. Remarkable stuff. And President Trump says, hey, there's already a law in the books about this. You know, you're not allowed to come to the United States as an immigrant if you're going to immediately go on the dole, you know, go on the plan, have other people pay for your everything. And the Democrats say, no, that's exactly what we want, a total filthy criminal welfare state. It's the fundamental transformation of America. But here it is. They're very upset. Listen to this. The Trump administration has invoked the long unenforced Immigration Act of 1882 to prohibit entry into the United States of any, listen to this, is from the actual law from 1882. You must not allow in any convict, lunatic, idiot. Well, it's too late for that now, I guess. Any convict, lunatic, idiot, or any person unable to take care of himself or herself. See, they weren't even being sexist about it in 1882. Unable to take care of himself or herself without becoming a public charge. So in 1882, the law was passed saying we don't want to fill the country with welfare succubuses that, you know, draw the lifeblood out of our culture. And the Democrats say, oh, no, that's exactly what we want. We want more parasites coming here, usually with gang tattoos on their faces. And the Democrat Party says we want more welfare cases coming in from beephole countries that they fled, where they may be wanted for terrible crimes and they're illiterate. It's I mean, honestly, it's worse than Baltimore when it comes to a lot of countries, when it comes to illiteracy and all that. It's terrible. But the Trump administration saying, well, you know, you people are nuts. It's already on the books. It's been on the books since 1882 that we don't welcome welfare cases into the country by the millions because, you know, we're $40 trillion in debt. It would take us well over a million years to pay off our national debt. So what the hell? Let's make it bigger. And let's bring in more tattooed-faced gang members from Venezuela and El Salvador. And the Democrats want more of that, like Chris Coons. Chris Coons, he wants more of that, and Van Hollen. They were Democrat senators. They want more crime, more Democrats, more crime, more Democrats, more murder, more Democrats, more everything bad. This is kind of fun actually because Trump administration, hey, 1882 Immigration Act. And the fake news media say, oh, largely unenforced. Well, the laws on the books that we don't enforce, maybe we should take a look at that because there are laws on the books. Just amazing. And Kate on the Twitter says, can we talk about the fact that Democrats just sprinted into court to stop President Trump from enforcing a 144-year-old law that says you don't get to live here in the United States if you're going to live off of the American taxpayers? And the Democrats say, oh, no, come here, live off of the American taxpayers. We're not broke enough. We don't have enough crime. So the Democrats are working on, you know, through policy and abusing their powers as the third worlders that they are to make America more of a beep hole country, which they would find more appealing. Certainly they understand it better. So Kate continues on the Democrats. They're literally suing to keep the welfare tap open for people who aren't citizens. They don't even bother hiding it anymore. Their job isn't representing the citizens of the United States. It's protecting the people, draining the system. And that is really what the Democrat Party is, and they're not on our side. They're not on our side at all. They're just, boy, these people, can I tell you. What is the matter with these people? It is Team Democrat is what it is. And President Obama, you may remember, oh, he's out there again. He says we need we got to get to that, too, because AI is the boogeyman du jour. And we're all going to die. Literally, the entire human species is going to die. Oh, there was a funny soundbite yesterday. I texted Michael Piercy yesterday, watching some dimwit on the television, and he said a funny bite that I plan to share with you. They're such dimwits. The guy, he's saying, well, AI is going to kill all of humanity. It's going to kill all of humanity on Earth. And then he said, you know what kind of class action lawsuits that's going to lead to? He said, but everybody's dead. And I want to share that soundbite with you because after everybody dies, he's really concerned that the lawsuits are going to be out of control because they're opening themselves up to giant class action lawsuits. I said, didn't you just say that everybody's dead on the entire planet Earth and it's just tumbleweeds blowing down the street? And still there are going to be lawyers suing people because Democrats, you know. Isn't that amazing? So I want to share that with you because it's pretty wackadoodle-doo. Also, did you see the Jake Tapper with his buddy Gavin Newsom? They went fly fishing together, I assume on one of Gavin Newsom's private vineyards surrounded by security with guns so they can call for other people to ban guns and all that stuff. It's remarkable. But wait till you see this. The sucking up is just extraordinary. It's world-class. Jake Tapper, fake Tapper, fake anchor, and he said, here are my waders. Let's go into the water, and I'll act like we're fly fishing, and we'll have a nice casual conversation. And Gavin Newsom said that he's going to run for president, but not if Kamala Harris announces that she's running for president, because she's a WOC, and he can't run against a WOC because that would be R. See, she's a woman of color, and to run against her would be racist. And it's you're going to abbreviate women of color, which they do, to WOC. And LGBTQWOC is one of their favorites. Oh, we got one of those today, too. We've got the college professor. We've got the college professor. She's really something. She apparently doesn't like white people. She doesn't like white people at all. She's a very fancy fancy college professor. Where do you see this? She's a WOC. Oh, she's WOC LGBTQ, as a matter of fact. It's on all of her paperwork, all that good stuff. Man, oh, man. And, the New York Times has a big story today, too. Breaking news, the New York Times said. More than 20 states, they're Democrats, sued the Trump administration over its policy to restrict immigrants from obtaining green cards if they rely on public benefits. So if the public benefits, that means if they're on the welfare and you on the wayfare, and then I need a green card. I need all kinds of benefits. I'm a complete deadbeat now that I've proven that I'm an illegal alien, non-English-speaking criminal. The Democrats say, well, I like the cut of his jib. Let's make sure that he goes on the dole, because that's how the Democrats ensure that that person will forever be a Democrat voter. And the Democrat Party is the third world. We have the third world living among us. They're bringing in like-minded individuals by the millions, but it's really the Democrat Party that is swinging from trees over here. They're the third world. Remarkable stuff. So the New York Times, very upset with their breaking news. More than 20 states, Democrat states, sued Trump. They leave out the Democrat part. Trump administration over its policy to restrict immigrants, meaning illegal immigrants, from obtaining green cards if they rely on public benefits, meaning the welfare, right? And Senator Mike Lee retweeted the New York Times headline here that the states are suing Trump to make sure that illegal aliens get green cards and welfare, because they are the third world of filthies. They really should start deporting Democrats, I think. We'd deport them to Haiti, I think, Haiti. Maybe Cuba. They'd be happier in, pretty much any place, I think. But Senator Mike Lee retweeted the New York Times headline, and then Mike Lee added, he said, "The defining political question of our time is whether the United States of America is a nation that exists for the benefit of her people, that would be Americans, or an economic zone and welfare machine that exists for the benefit of everyone else. That is to fund the entire world of illiterate escaped criminals because the Democrat wants an illegal alien escaped criminal in every pot. It's not, they don't want a chicken in there anymore. They want an illegal alien with gang tattoos all over his face and stolen guns in every pot, in every kitchen, you know, because that's pretty amazing stuff. And the New York Times is excited. The Democrats are suing Trump to make sure that illegal aliens can get green cards and welfare, because that will make the country a much better place, don't you think? These people. Can I say these people? Because that's, I don't know, that might be racists, because people are of a race, of a certain race. Also, Bill Gates. Bill Gates is a multi-billionaire, centibillionaire, and was he the first centibillionaire, the first guy with $100 billion? I don't even know who the first one with $100 billion was. The Democrats hate them until the billionaires give them a lot of money, and then the Democrats like them again because they need to be paid off like the criminals that they are. They have the ethics of gangsters, and that's their thing. But Bill Gates has reared his head. I don't want to say his ugly head. It's just his head. He's reared his head, and he's warning that AI, he's concerned that AI, artificial intelligence, will be designed by and for the richest without regulation. So he wants a lot of regulation. Of course it's going to be designed by and for the richest. Who? What poor people are going to design? You got some guy under a bridge. I've got a new generation of artificial intelligence over here in my Apple laptop. No, it's going to be wealthy people who have jobs and live in houses, and they work in areas like this artificial intelligence thing. But he's calling for regulation. He is, except he has also said, I'm going to throw in $1 billion because he's got that kind of money. It's like he leaves that for tips at restaurants, $1 billion. He's pledging $1 billion American dollars in order to what he says, widen access to artificial intelligence. And really all you have to do is talk to any Democrat if you want to learn about artificial intelligence. Find an Ivy League grad who's a Democrat, and you'll have artificial intelligence in a nutshell. But Bill Gates says $1 billion because he says AI, artificial intelligence, could worsen inequality. And you know how they don't like inequality, except when it comes to themselves, when inequality is everything. So Bill Gates says AI will be designed by and for the richest without regulation. And I think it'd be better that way rather than being designed by the poorest. You don't really want that, probably drinking and not working real hard and stuff. So you want the richest, of course, like every other. And AI is going to be for the richest, kind of like everything was. Like when electricity came along, it was for the richest. When automobiles came along, it was for the richest. When airplanes came along and air travel, commercial airliners, for the richest. All new technologies. You know, when the Queen Elizabeth, the big ship, came along, it wasn't for the poor. The poor would work in, you know, steerage and sleep down in the hull. But never mind that. It wasn't really for them. Of course, it will be for the richest. And of course, it'll be designed by the richest. Don't be ridiculous. Where else would it come from? That's pretty silly. I don't know if you guys are aware of anything related to human history, but maybe you should look it up. You got the internet, thanks to the patriarchy. Just be glad you can hang with us. Because we're inventing everything over here and bringing it to everyone at a reasonable price. You're welcome. Just be glad that we're around, because what would you guys be doing? You wouldn't have bridges to live under were it not for the patriarchy and for Big Pharma. Is it Big Pharma? And Big Oil. We need Big Oil, too. Everything the Democrats, they attach the word big to, it's because they despise it. It's amazing. And they're all the things that keep them alive every day. They despise everything. So I've got a lot of stuff to get to on this great Tuesday. We've got many wild stories for you. And I look forward to sharing. Got Kamala Harris back in the news. Man, oh, man. And who got cremated? Who was cremated? And who paid for the cremation? got that coming up. There's professor at Carnegie Mellon, a very, very fancy institution, and she is a very bad person. That's coming up.
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0: All right. Those rascally Democrats. What's the matter with them? You remember a Democrat that brought a rifle to a Trump rally in Butler, Pennsylvania, shot President Trump through the ear and nearly murdered him. It was his goal, and he was very close. And now with some new documents have been released about Thomas Matthew Crooks. You always got to use middle names. Might be another Thomas Crooks out there. They're all crooks, I'll tell you. But the Thomas Crooks, who shot President Trump in Butler, Pennsylvania, and then was killed quickly and thankfully by a U.S. Secret Service counter-sniper, lickety-split. Here is the headline in the New York Post today. Cremation of would-be Trump assassin Thomas Matthew Crooks' body was paid for by, quote, anonymous donor. Anonymous donor. The Democrats, sometimes they're very giving, you know. It's probably inherited money or something. An anonymous donor paid for the cremation of President Trump's would-be assassin, Thomas Crooks, just days after the deadly Butler, Pennsylvania rally shooting, according to federal records reviewed by the Post. Did it prevent a toxicology report or anything like that? This contributes to the kind of thing that contributes to conspiracy theories that he was a stooge, he's a patsy, you know, and somebody else is behind it. The revelation was included in a trove of documents provided to the Senate Judiciary Committee Chairman Chuck Grassley as part of an ongoing inquiry into the first Trump assassination attempt. Only the first one, because there have been several since then, because the left is a bloodthirsty gang of ghouls who look to kill everyone. They have a long history of doing that. More on Crooks coming up.
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2: With another ARN News update, I'm Leah Brandon. An arrest in connection with that mass shooting in Tuscaloosa. Keontae Jones is charged with multiple counts of first-degree assault at that neighborhood party. Investigators are still looking for additional suspects who may have been involved and need witnesses to come forward. The city of Montevallo considering an ordinance that would make changes to when alcohol can be served at restaurants, bars, and clubs. The new ordinance calls for alcohol to be served on premises from 6 a.m. through midnight, Monday through Saturday, and 10 a.m. to midnight on Sunday. The current cutoff is 2 a.m. And Alabama used car shoppers pay a wholesale markup that's 71% less than the national average. A LendingTree study says the typical Alabama markup was just $392 above wholesale. That's the fourth lowest in the country. Nationally, that gap jumps to $1,350. I'm Leah Brandon, and you're up to date around the world, around your state. This is the Alabama Radio Network.
3: I'm Tanya J. Powers, and these are the stories of 9/11. David Ferrugio was just 12 years old when his father died along with thousands of others when American Airlines Flight 11 hit the North Tower of the World Trade Center in Lower Manhattan on September 11th, 2001.
4: You know, I didn't know what was happening that day because I was in school. My school didn't show us the footage or anything. My family left me in school, and again, a decision I back because no one knew what to do. Is it either pull me into the chaos or keep me safe in school, and I was safe in school. But I heard through a friend that plane flew into the building and they knew my father worked there, so I was didn't know what the heck that meant. Like, what do you mean a plane flew into the building? It just sounded so absurd.
3: It ultimately inspired him to create and host the Dead Talks podcast, discussing grief and loss with public figures and everyday people.
4: I hope through other people sharing their stories, sharing their vulnerability, it offers a light ray of hope that this person can do it, maybe I can do it.
3: His new book is called You're Not Dead Yet. Tanya J. Powers, Fox News.
5: I'm Nicole Murray with Your Money Now. CNBC Fed survey respondents now see at least two rate hikes over the next year, a big change from just 1 month ago. While higher oil is cited as a main reason for the change in view, roughly three quarters of respondents see the inflation problem as broader than just energy prices. The National Transportation Safety Board said responses by the FAA to 11 of 33 recommendations made by the board after a 2025 mid-air collision that killed 67 people near Washington failed to address safety concerns. That's according to Reuters. The collision near Ronald Reagan Washington National Airport was the deadliest U.S. aviation disaster in more than two decades. Bank of America CEO Brian Moynihan says the company expects its investment banking fees to drop by at least 10% in the third quarter, while sales and trading revenue will be flat. Its shares dropped by more than 5% after the public comments. Stocks are moderately lower this morning. That's your money now.
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0: And got the body of Thomas Crooks, who shot President Trump through the ear, and said, we need to cremate this as quickly as possible. I want to pay for it, but I want to remain anonymous. And that seems perfectly normal to the New York Times and to CNN. Nothing to see there. So the revelation about the anonymous donor buying the cremation of Thomas Crooks after he shot President Trump, grazed his head with a rifle bullet in Butler, Pennsylvania at a rally where everyone was otherwise having fun. You know, you invite one Democrat and look what happens. The revelation was included in a trove of documents provided to the Senate Judiciary Committee Chairman Chuck Grassley, part of his ongoing inquiry into the first Trump assassination. You're going to have to spend more time to go through all of the would-be Trump assassins. They're all Democrats. Anonymous donor paid for cremation, reads a note at the end of a summary in an interview with the gunman's father, Matthew, conducted with federal investigators. Yeah, some anonymous donor came in. The information appears to have been gleaned from a lawyer for the family, according to the document. The addendum noted that Matthew was retired, quote-unquote, and that his wife was on leave from work, suggesting the family couldn't come up with the money for Thomas's funeral arrangements. Matthew explained, the father now, explains in other parts of the federal records viewed by the New York Post, that he was unemployed at the time of the shooting. Well, who would hire him? You know, take a look at him. Try having a discussion with him. Thomas's cremation was first revealed by Representative Clay Higgins, Republican from Louisiana, who was infuriated and disturbed that the gunman's body was turned over to the family less than 2 weeks after the assassination attempt. Ought to keep him on ice, I think, over there. My effort to examine Crook's body on Monday, August 5th of 2024, caused quite a stir. This is the congressman now. Caused quite a stir and revealed a disturbing fact. The FBI released the body for cremation 10 days after the assassination attempt. Higgins, the congressman, wrote in a letter to the bipartisan congressional task force investigating the security failures around the shooting. So the New York Post attempt to reach Matthew, the father, for comment were unsuccessful. Not successful at all because, you know, you can't get a hold of the guy. So they got that cremated, and what's up with that? And listen to this. Here's another one, also the New York Post, because they cover the news and the New York Times does not. The Washington Post does not. They cover up the news. Here is the second headline. Would-be Trump assassin Thomas Crooks used Bob Dole pseudonym to stock up before Butler rally shooting. Bob Dole, great hero of the Second World War, fighting Nazis, shot up in Italy by the fascists and survived and came home and became a senator and served his country proudly for a long, long time. And he ran for president. And this psychopath, run-of-the-mill Democrat, Thomas Crooks, wannabe presidential assassin Thomas Crooks, used a pseudonym to conceal his purchase history and obsessed about keeping his digital footprint to a minimum, according to a federal records collection seen by the New York Post. The 20-year-old made many Amazon or online purchases under the name Bob Dole. Bob Dole, like Senator Bob Dole, to have packages delivered to his parents' house. He's living on the couch or something. His dad, Matthew Crooks, told the FBI in an interview 2 days after his son shot former President Donald Trump in the ear at a campaign rally in July of 2024. Parcels sent to his residence included parts, tools, and items to increase the capacity of his rifle under the name Bob Dole. Hero of the Second World War. He used a rifle to kill Nazis. And here comes this little fascist, little cross-dressing loon. So the same weapon that his father would give him on the morning of the rally at Butler, Pennsylvania. And, hey, Dad, look at you must be so proud of your son. He's a cross-dresser, too. It's unclear why the younger Crooks, whose parents maintain he did not express much interest in politics, not known why he adopted the political moniker of Bob Dole, the late senator from Kansas, who failed to win the 1996 presidential contest as the Republican Party's nominee. Matthew Crooks told FP, this caused idiot liberals to say, see, he was a Republican. This is how insane they are. So Thomas Crooks, I used to work with a guy at Newsmax that did that. See, he's a Republican. Yeah, right, and you're mentally stable. Matthew Crooks told FBI investigators his son began deploying the false name Bob Dole after his father's bank account got hacked, later instructed his dad how to use viral private network, that's a VPN, a virtual private network, VPN, and secure his browser to surf the web. Well, what are you surfing on the web that you need to secure Dad's browser? I got it's lonely out there, isn't it, in the Crooks family. Amazing stuff. Thomas Crooks also mentioned that Cyber Ghost VPN and BraveNet browser were just two platforms that wouldn't be targeted by hackers and were less likely to be compromised by outside actors. So there he's Bob Dole. He's getting all kinds of gun parts on the Internet and mailed to his dad's house, because he's still living at home. And then he shot President Trump through the ear and quite nearly assassinated President Trump. It was this far from being the Zapruder film all over again. I'm holding my right index finger 1 1/4 inches over my right thumb. Isn't that amazing? Mm-mm-mm. While his father told investigators that his son, Thomas Crooks, had no clear political affiliations, I think after he shoots Donald Trump, he's got a clear political affiliation. And listen to this. An unidentified interviewee of the Bureau of Alcohol, Tobacco, and Firearms and Explosives, ATF, revealed that Thomas Crooks was a big history buff who was interested in politics and spoke often about Trump and Biden back when Trump initially got elected. Now, obviously, he shot Trump. That shows a political affiliation, don't you think, Michael? I think that indicates a political affiliation. Call me old-fashioned, but That's what you might call a clue. I'm not in law enforcement, but I think you might call that a clue. Isn't that amazing? Mm-mm-mm. Yes, sir. So he's Bob Dole. He's getting gun parts over the outside. And his body is cremated by an anonymous, paid for by an anonymous donor. Not, didn't just grab him and burn him in a parking lot or anything, but paid for it to happen. Well, Democrats do a lot of that burning in a parking lot thing. These people, I am telling you, what is the matter with these people? They're very unwell. Oh, yeah, speaking of which, in fact, I believe we have a soundbite on this one, too. At the beautiful, wonderful, prestigious Carnegie Mellon Institution in Pennsylvania, there's a Carnegie Mellon academic, a professor type, on leave as her disturbing ex posts, Twitter, calling for white man. They put white man in quotation marks, and they don't even capitalize white. You know, they capitalize black when you're saying black man, but they don't capitalize white when you're saying white man. That's because they're racists, self-loathing white people, a lot of them. But here it is, white man to die while she dances. She's a Carnegie Mellon professor, and all of this is considered to be perfectly normal with Democrats. And her name, where's she from? Nigeria. I think she's from Nigeria. She's tweeting out these, and she curses a lot. She's Carnegie Mellon University. Her name is Dr. Uju Anya. Dr. Uju, she's a doctor, of like black studies. She's a black woman. She majors in studying black women. She stays home and circles her own navel day and night, and they gave her a PhD for that. That's amazing. Dr. Uju Anya is currently on voluntary professional leave from the university and is not teaching courses on our campus this academic year. We are deeply concerned by recent hostile and threatening social media posts by Dr. Anya. Dr. Uju Anya. You can't just say Dr. Anya. You got to say Dr. Uju Anya. And pretty amazing stuff. And she's got tweets like this with her. She's Carnegie Mellon Professor Uju Anya from African beephole country. And then she came to the United States. Actually, I looked her up yesterday. Came to the United States as a 10-year-old with her mother because her father would beat the hell out of everybody in the household and abuse them all. So they fled their beephole third world African country and African father, who is a lot like Barack Obama's father, Barack Obama Sr. And she came to the United States as a little kid, and now she all the advantages and free stuff in the world. I think she's still on welfare, and she's a professor at Carnegie Mellon University, and she's tweeting stuff like, I got to clean it up. These beeping racist, white supremacist, pedophile beep holes will not win. That's she's talking about the presidential contest, of course. And she's a Carnegie Mellon professor from Africa. It's a DEI hire up the yin-yang. And they're so proud they've... Oh, and wait, she's LGBT. She's an LGBTQ as well because that's perfectly normal. And she's an African, Nigerian, LGBTQWOC professor at CM Carnegie Mellon. Carnegie Mellon professor on leave as her disturbing ex post call for a white man to die while she dances. This is pretty great stuff. A hate-filled Carnegie Mellon University professor is on leave of absence as the school probes, they love a good probe, probes her hostile and threatening social media history, which include calling for white man, the white man, to die while she dances. When you die, I'm going to be dancing. Dr. Uju Anya, a Nigerian-born academic who has worked at the elite Pittsburgh Research Institution since 2021. That's about 5 years now. Initially bragged about being untouchable over her hateful online history, which has included wishing Queen Elizabeth II an excruciating, painful death while she was struggling at the end of her life, and celebrating the death expletive deleted bag, Charlie Kirk. She's celebrating Charlie Kirk. Now, if she were assassinated on a street corner, maybe carjacking or something and shot repeatedly in the head, I don't think any normal people would celebrate that, but I think I'd still deport her. I think I'd still deport her dead body. just to get her out of here. The school issued a statement announcing the investigation and noting that she was on voluntary leave. That's what they called it, voluntary leave. A day after her vile responses to a critic who challenged her over her hateful, racist, years-old posts, which she celebrated Rush Limbaugh's death, and it went viral on Friday after Elon Musk called her out. He's an African immigrant, too, but he's not a filthy, racist, America-hating communist, and he's not an LGBTQ. He's not a lesbian. So here's what she wrote. Rush Limbaugh finally did something positive in life by dropping dead. Good riddance to bad rubbish. Rubbish, she's got the English colonialism still using rubbish. She wrote on February 17th of 2021, the same day that conservative radio icon lost his battle to lung cancer. She celebrated. I don't know if monkeypox could kill her, but if it could, looks like she might be dead soon. So a user who found it online asked on Friday, weird how you only celebrate the deaths of white people. Why is that? The person asked. She venomously responded, die first, white man, then ask yourself why I'm dancing. You should be dancing back in Nigeria this afternoon. President Trump should catapult you out of the country. She came here as a 10-year-old with her mother fleeing her violent father and her mother's violent husband and the abuses there, but that's all just fine. The response caught the attention of Elon Musk, that's a big deal, who shared the post from her account, which has since been deleted, because they always got to cover up their own reality, right? This is a real professor at Carnegie Mellon University, Elon Musk wrote, prompting internet sleuths to ferret out and archive other hateful posts by the academic. This is academia. This is what they teach. It's pretty amazing stuff. So, yeah, Rush Limbaugh and Charlie Kirk and what about Tupac? I still celebrate Six-Pack LaCour, you know. Is Six-Pack LaCour still dead? He was shot to death decades ago, and they're still pretending they don't know who did it because they love crime and they love murders. So, Carnegie Mellon University knows exactly who they have. They put, this is what she wrote because she's very proud of herself. Somebody saying, you know, gee, Carnegie Mellon hires racists like you and your awful, hate-filled, bloodthirsty third-world goblin. And she wrote, she's a professor at Carnegie Mellon, in Afro-American-centric, I looked up her department, couldn't be more ridiculous what she's pretending to teach. No one is learning anything. It's a joke. Carnegie Mellon has just thrown itself on the funeral pyre here. But the racist wrote, Carnegie Mellon University knows exactly who they have. They poached me from my previous job, aggressively recruiting me with a massive salary and stellar benefits. That's because she's a LGBTWOC from NA. That's Nigeria, Africa. Isn't that amazing? So she says, with a massive salary and stellar benefits, so baby, run, tell them they beeped up. And see if they pick up your call, she wrote, because she knows I'm an LGBTQ black woman off the boat from Africa. They're not going to fire me. She went so far as to brag that the university, where her bio describes her as a scholar of language learning and black experiences in multilingualism. Multilingualism is not a lesbian term. That's just about languages. That's another thing altogether. And said that the university was aware of the complaints, but ignoring them. Keep crying, loser. My department chair just texted me saying they're throwing all your emails in the trash because they want to have a vicious, vituperative, vulgar racist as their professor of black things at Carnegie Mellon. Just to turn it into a clown car and do a joke. Yes, sir. There it is. She's isn't she wonderful? And I read her bio. This is Carnegie Mellon. It used to be a reputable institution. But isn't that amazing? They put her on temporary voluntary suspension, suggesting, insinuating that she'll be right back. So don't blink because she'll be right back. Yeah, and she's got African sensibilities at Carnegie Mellon and LGBTQ African sensibilities. This is what the Democrat Party is turning the United States into, and they're doing it with great pride. They're very proud. She's a black woman, lesbian, radical leftist, terrorist, racist, and the Democrats look at her and say she's perfect. This is the future of planet Earth. Aren't they extraordinary? We remain at 888-630-9625.
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21: Here's a big question about a small device. Is your phone helping you build a meaningful life or quietly getting in the way? Social scientist Arthur Brooks, who wrote a book on exactly this, says the phone itself isn't the enemy. The trouble starts when we use our phones to escape the very things that give life meaning, deep relationships, creativity, even a little healthy boredom. And that boredom matters more than you think. It's when your mind wanders, daydreams, and stumbles onto your best ideas. So Brooks offers three simple rules he says will change your life. Number one, don't pick up your phone for the first hour after you wake up. Two, put it away at meals. That time belongs to the people you're with. Three, set it aside for the last hour before bedtime. Try doing that for a week and see if it changes how you feel. I'm Dr. Sanjay Gupta, helping you live a better life.
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0: All right, we are back, and we have a fun call to go to, too, because we have Beltway Bandit on the line from Wheaton, Maryland, and says this racist Carnegie Mellon professor used to work for him. Beltway Bandit, you're on the Chris Plant Show.
1: Hello, Chris. Love your show.
0: Well, thank you.
1: She was a student at Good Counsel High School in Wheaton.
0: Wow.
1: 25 years ago.
0: Wow.
1: And I met her and her mom. She was a very eager student worker. She was polite. She was kind. She was religious. Her mom was big on bringing Uju up as a person who loved America and who was a participant, a positive participant in our society.
0: Wow.
1: So it blows my mind that she turned out this way. I really wonder where the turn happened.
0: No kidding. Wow, that's really surprising to hear. That's amazing. And she's
1: a great and cheerful worker.
0: No kidding. Well, she's probably still cheerful as long as she's a radical leftist. I don't know. She went off to after high school at Good Counsel. She went to a university somewhere, and I guess they opened her eyes. And now she's a radical lefty college professor.
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3: I'm Marcela Sanchez with an AP News Minute. President Trump is slamming the Supreme Court for rejecting his push to restrict mail voting in this year's midterms. AP Washington correspondent Sagar Magani has more.
4: The High Court ruled late last night the restrictions would likely lose in court, at least for now. A furious president lashed out on social media, writing the court's making decisions that have set back the nation at least 100 years. And he went after three justices who ruled against him, Neil Gorsuch, Brett Kavanaugh, and Amy Coney Barrett. He appointed all three and writes they are not the people I interviewed and merely a shell of their original selves. Sagar Magani, Washington.
3: The Federal Reserve is expected to raise its short-term interest rate, defying Trump's demands. An increase is not guaranteed, but most analysts and economists are expecting the hike. I'm Marcela Sanchez.
5: Here's the deal. The government is over $38 trillion in debt, which means the IRS isn't slowing down. And the tax code is complex and unforgiving. 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
9: I mean, Gene Orvell with sports on the Alabama Radio Network. SEC Commissioner Greg Sankey making his first public comment since a meeting on whether to expel LSU over the rule against rostering former pro players. He appeared at the Monday Morning Quarterback Club in Birmingham. He sidestepped the LSU matter, but says it's clear fans would prefer to focus on the games.
10: In mid-August, I observed in an interview that people will look forward to talking about football experience in the game.

0: receivers. You see the defensive backs come in and securing tackles and making tackles for loss.
1: The SEC naming Alabama's Luke Metz and Caleb Woodson co-defensive players of the week. Auburn continues preparations for hosting Florida on Saturday. I'm Angie Norvell for the Alabama Radio Network.
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3: It was all Chiefs in Monday Night Football. KC drilling Denver 31-10. A huge game for Chiefs running back Kenneth Walker. 173 yards rushing, including a 60-yard touchdown. He also had a touchdown catch. Chiefs quarterback Patrick Mahomes with a big night as well. He returned from his ACL injury and threw for two TDs and ran for another. Other NFL quarterback news. In Minnesota, the Vikings' Kyler Murray remains in concussion protocol and is a question mark for their game in Chicago Sunday. And despite being blown out in Jacksonville, the Browns are staying with Deshaun Watson at quarterback in their Week 2 game in Tampa. Baseball, the Yankees beat the Twins 8-3, a significant win as the Yankees clinch a postseason berth. Manager Aaron Boone.
4: Yeah, I mean, you know, start back in February, and the goal is to go play in October and go win a championship. And we've checked that first box and have that opportunity now.
3: The Yankees, the fourth team to clinch a playoff spot, joining the Rays, Brewers, and Dodgers. I'm at
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14: Yeah, the racist, white supremacist, pedophiles will not win, says the black Nigerian racists, LGBTQWOC at Carnegie Mellon University. She's a learned woman. This is the left. They're nothing if not racists, and Dr. Uju Anya from Nigeria, a very proud member of the staff, the faculty at Carnegie Mellon University, the Pittsburgh area, and she is she's a hateful little LGBTQWOC college professor. Pretty amazing stuff. All perfectly normal. Perfectly normal. In Democrat land, at least. Because, you know how they are. They really... Pretty bad people. Not good. But they've made racism and anti-Semitism very fashionable. That's their That's their scheme these days. A very good Tuesday morning to you, and welcome back once again. We have...

0: A great many stories to get to because it's wacky out there. And you know, artificial intelligence is the big thing. I don't know if you see the Democrats now. You got Barack Hussein Obama and other silly Democrats, rascally Democrats like Kamala Harris. Where is she anyway? Wait, Kamala, we hardly knew you. Get out of here already. So Kamala, and they're saying, oh, with artificial intelligence, what the United States needs to do is create an international treaty and turn control of this emerging technology over to an international body that you might find at Davos or something, and take it out of the hands of the United States of America, because we're the villains in the Democrat Party's view of the world, and we must be stopped. So let's turn artificial intelligence over to nameless, faceless bureaucrats in Europe or somewhere, and let them destroy the world. Because, you know, they say I don't believe a word they're saying. President Trump has been very vocal about this in the last couple of days, too. The Democrats making up their latest apocalypse. It's honestly AI apocalypse now, and they're planning on replacing global warming with this artificial intelligence death star, and everybody's going to be killed. Really remarkable stuff. Now, the Democrats, they're suing, they sue President Trump over everything. Every one of them is a filthy lawyer. And it turns out when the world is destroyed by artificial intelligence, the only people left will be lawyers. I learned that yesterday. Only lawyers will be left. They're like cockroaches after a nuclear apocalypse. And only lawyers will be left. And they're, you know what they're going to be doing, Michael? They're going to be suing people. The only people left on earth, everybody's dead. There's nobody left to sue, but lawyers will be there suing people because they want your money. And they're going to move into a bigger house, but everybody's dead because of artificial intelligence. Let's go to AI guru David Sacks. Soundbite number one. So artificial intelligence is going to kill every man, woman, and child on the planet. And it's bad. Listen to David Sacks. I was watching him yesterday. I laughed out loud. I immediately texted Michael Piercy with the time of the quote and the channel it was on and stuff. And here's David Sacks, and he is an artificial intelligence guru, and he's talking about artificial intelligence killing the whole planet and then all the people. And then he says, you know, that's going to lead to a lot of lawsuits, because it's just how liberals think. He's thinking after everybody's dead, dead people are going to sue people, or lawyers are the cockroaches of the AI apocalypse, and they'll be the last ones living, and naturally they're going to sue people. Here's David Sacks.
1: On the one hand, you're asking public market investors to underwrite your company to a value in the trillions. On the other hand, your own safety lead, not Jacob Cox and the boss who then sort of co-signed his tweet, is saying that your core product is unsolved and potentially civilization ending. I mean, at a minimum, that is the mother of all product liability lawsuits.
0: It's the mother of all product liability lawsuits after everyone on earth is killed. But he missed the first part of his statement. Everybody's killed, and then who's suing who? And I guess he believes that lawyers are the cockroaches of the AI apocalypse, and that they are going to sue all the dead and the honestly, lawyers are the post-apocalyptic cockroaches of the AI apocalypse. And what are they going to do when everybody's dead? They're going to sue the dead. Those lawyers never give up. These people, they must have gone to Ivy League institutions. They're going to sue the dead. How do you sue the dead? I don't know. We'll figure it out. Come on. We can sue anybody. Doesn't have to be a living person. We'll just sue the dead, because that's what David Sacks is saying, that everybody's going to be killed if AI kills everyone. Think of the lawsuits that will. I literally laughed out loud when I saw this yesterday, and sent it immediately to Michael Piercy. Said, oh, you got to see this guy, David Sacks. He's got the apocalypse coming. Everybody on earth is going to be killed, and somehow lawyers are going to be suing people in the mother of all lawsuits. Just extraordinary. Which comes first? First everybody's dead, then the lawsuits come? Is that? And David Sacks said, yeah, that's correct. Amazing stuff.
1: Your core product is unsolved and potentially civilization ending. I mean, at a minimum, that is the mother of all product liability lawsuits.
0: At a minimum, a civilization ending And then, hey, you guys ended civilization. I'm going to sue you. I was like, civilization ended. We're all dead. We didn't. But there it is. He still wants to sue people. And he's got to sue. Come on. Here's David Sacks when the dead sue after the apocalypse. Then what? And he talks about the Democrats.
1: They're creating a very negative perception of AI to further their case for AI regulation. And the end goal here is to create a federal department of AI, which invariably they will control.
0: Federal Department of AI, and the Democrats being the permanent bureaucracy and the media, they will control. First, they'll kill everybody, and then they'll sue the dead, and they'll say, well, we won the lawsuit, so we're going to drive over there and steal everything from their houses because we're the left. And, you know, the like the Soviet Union did that. They killed everybody and then stole all their stuff. Every commie has always done that. Just amazing stuff. Let's go to, CBS News Face the Nation from Sunday. They had Dario Amodei, and he's the CEO of Anthropic. It's one of these AI. They're bringing the apocalypse, and they're going to kill everybody and then sue the dead.
2: I'm worried about misuse of AI models. The more long-term thing would be working together to put a speed limit on the rate of AI progress.
0: Put a speed limit. We got a limit because this progress is happening too fast. So the Democrat Party needs to jump in, and they need to say, we need to stop progress. We're progressives. We call ourselves progressives, and our mission here is to cripple progress, to stymie progress, to slow progress, to make sure that progress doesn't happen too fast. J.D. Vance yesterday, the vice president of the United States, was out meeting with great people on this AI thing. And he also had the FBI director with him yesterday, Kash Patel. But we'll get to that. J.D. Vance yesterday talking about artificial intelligence and the AI apocalypse.
3: Something that we're concerned by, but we want to make sure that we actually regulate smartly. And we're thoughtful about the risk here. So there are obviously risks to AI. We want to make sure the United States, we do things smartly, but we stay ahead of the curve.
0: Obviously risks to AI. President Trump is shooting it down. He's having none of this stuff. Yesterday I was talking about this, and before President Trump tweeted about it yesterday, I was talking about it. Said this, and we had a great caller yesterday who started ticking off all the things, the hole in the ozone and the bees are gone and the ice age in the 1970s was going to kill us all, and the armadillos were headed south because the armadillos knew what was coming and all this great stuff. J.D. Vance yesterday on the risks of AI. And again, the Democrats are saying, oh, let's turn it over to a faceless, nameless international body by treaty, because they're just Davos wankers who want to give the United States away to anybody that walks up to the desk. And here's J.D. Vance yesterday.
3: Any new technology is going to bring both risks and benefits. We want to be smart about making sure we stay on top of the risks. I don't think Americans should be scared of anything.
0: Right, and I feel exactly the same way. This is, again, the doomsday machine coming up with a new doomsday because they're so mental. Just amazing stuff. We've got this Macklemore guy. I want to get to the update on him. We were talking about him yesterday. Update, and you got Pramila Jayapal involved and all kinds of ridiculous stuff. But Robert Kraft, the owner of the New England Patriots, involved as well. But that's not the important thing right now, because we've got also a press conference today on fraudsters stealing hundreds and hundreds and hundreds of millions from us and then fleeing the country. Democrats are good with that. They want more of that. But President Trump yesterday got onto Truth Social because he was banned from X by the fascists, you may remember. But he created his own. He's a multi-billionaire and a creator, so he created his own platform. And President Trump yesterday wrote, concerning AI, when in the history of business did anyone see the leaders of an industry call for regulation that, if strongly implemented, will drive them into oblivion and bankruptcy? AI taking over the world, destroying humanity, and all other things bad, is a hoax. He puts hoax in all capital letters. No different from Russia, Russia, Russia. Ukraine, Ukraine, Ukraine. Impeachment hoax number one. Impeachment hoax number two. and all of the, they're all the Democrat Party frauds, information dominance. It's what corruption does to people. And you think you have total dominance, and they do to a large extent. But President Trump continues, and all the other hoaxes and scams that that America was forced to endure during the destructionist and deviants, foul play and illegal conduct. President Xi of China just announced that China will be doing absolutely nothing to stand in the way of AI or its future. Google has recently stated that they want to build a massive plant in Finland. Finland is very nice. It's dark in the wintertime for a long, long time, though. All because they're finding permitting to be too difficult in the United States. The Google is saying, well, we got to get the hell out of the United States. The left is taking over. And so we're going to go to Finland and build our things there. It's refrigerated there. You need less electricity, probably, because they're finding permitting in the United States too difficult. He said, President Trump said, I'm not happy about this, but want them to change their thinking. AI and data centers will be the greatest economic development engine in history, bigger than oil, gold, diamonds, or even the internet. It will not be stopped by brilliantly run destructive forces during the term of President Donald J. Trump. That's what President Trump said about all this. And he's having none of it. He's not buying it. It's a hoax, and it's good stuff. President Trump. So let's see. The CEO, the co-founder of Anthropic, a big AI apocalypse company, Jack Clark, he's talking about, too. He's Jack Clark. He's one of the big tunas. And he seems calm, cool, and collected. Here's Anthropic co-founder Jack Clark.
4: It's important that America stays ahead. We lead the frontier here in America, and we want to ensure that America succeeds. And this technology needs to be handled with care. I have young children. When I buy toys for my young kids for industry standards, which make sure that those toys don't like poison the kids when they stick them in their mouths or they aren't, don't have sharp things that can cut them on, that's just common sense. What we're talking about here is the need to have some equivalent set of safety standards for the AI sector.
0: Seems pretty reasonable. Funny thing is, he's not even English. He's from Massachusetts. Just kidding. I made that up. He's really English. You know, nobody sounds like that unless you're English. But he sounds fine, and he does sound pretty, and he's right, and I found myself agreeing with him yesterday, English accent at all. He said, well, we've got a lot of products that have safety issues, and you know what we do? We address the safety issues. We don't panic and drop to the ground and curl up in a ball and set ourselves on fire. Jack Clark of Anthropic.
4: I'll tell you how you lose to China. You roll the dice and you get some large-scale accident, and then you hold your industry back because you overregulate it. We did that with nuclear power in the last few decades. While China is nuclear, racing ahead on nuclear technology and has an amazing energy advantage as a consequence. And that is because we didn't put proper safety and security protocols in place for the nuclear industry when it was young.
0: I like the fact that he said nuclear three times, like he's Homer Simpson over there. That's good. The word is nuclear. It's an important word. It's nuclear. It's unclear to me why you would pronounce it nuclear when the word is obviously nuclear. But there it is. And he's a multi-billionaire and all that stuff, so he doesn't have to pronounce words correctly. Jack Clark, he's an AI apocalyptic.
4: I wake up every day and I think about how I can make what will be the most powerful technology of the century go right for all of us. And I just need to communicate it's real. The technology is real, so are its benefits, and so are some of its potential risks.
0: Yeah, I got to tell you, I'm so not afraid of all of this. I'm with President Trump. In fact, I've got President Trump coming up. And then Hakeem the Jihadi Jeffries, he jumped in too. I think he had a suicide vest on. Did he have a suicide vest on? You know, they are. I've got President Trump on this AI apocalypse now coming up.
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13: All right. It is time to go to the telephones, talk to the great American people. And I see I need to be corrected here. I need to be corrected. Is that right? So let's, I'm always up for being corrected. Let's go to Joseph calling from Austin, Texas. Joseph, you're on the Chris Plant Show.
14: Hello, Chris.
13: Hello, Joseph.
14: David Sachs is a very successful Silicon Valley investor who backed President Trump and helped raise Silicon Valley money for him. And he's a brilliant guy. And he was basically saying, look, these idiots are setting themselves up to be attacked. And, you know, it's acid rain. It's, you know, global warming. It's
13: right.
14: Nuclear China syndrome. It's the whole and it,
13: nuclear.
14: It's a great. It's a building. It's a building. Issue that the Democrats are going to pump like crazy between now and November 3rd.
13: Yeah. All right. I saw on the board, Joseph, that no, David Sachs is not. I was making fun of him saying nuclear mostly and, you know, having an English accent, but he's really from Massachusetts. Just a joke. But he seems like a perfectly intelligent.
14: No. This is David Sachs. You mentioned that the product liability quote that you used.
13: Right. Yeah. Yeah.
14: David is a South African immigrant, co-investor in PayPal with Elon.
13: Oh, he's a South African. I didn't realize that. I should have looked him up.
14: Yeah.
13: Now I feel bad.
14: David's a University of Chicago law graduate, and he is a top-flight great American immigrant who is helping our country massively.
13: All right. Well, Joseph, thank you for the call. I appreciate that very much. I genuinely do. I was only making fun of his accent and nuclear, and we're all, you know, but he's not. I also said that I agreed with him when it comes to not panicking and not freaking out. But I still have the Democrats panicking and freaking out coming up, Joseph, so stick around.
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17: With another ARN News update, I'm Leah Brandon. An arrest in connection with that mass shooting in Tuscaloosa. Keontae Jones is charged with multiple counts of first-degree assault at that neighborhood party. Investigators are still looking for additional suspects who may have been involved and need witnesses to come forward. The city of Montevallo considering an ordinance that would make changes to when alcohol can be served at restaurants, bars, and clubs. The new ordinance calls for alcohol to be served on premises from 6 a.m. through midnight, Monday through Saturday, and 10 a.m. to midnight on Sunday. The current cutoff is 2 a.m. And Alabama used car shoppers pay a wholesale markup that's 71% less than the national average. A LendingTree study says the typical Alabama markup was just $392 above wholesale. That's the fourth lowest in the country. Nationally, that gap jumps to $1,350. I'm Leah Brandon.
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0: 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The changes will include hands-free towing, the return of the V8 engine across the lineup, and a new Carhartt edition. F-Series sales were down 13.3% in the first half of the year, and production was down around 100,000 units due to the fire at the Novelis plant, which cut aluminum supply. Nike co-founder Phil Knight and his wife Penny will donate $1.1 billion to a pair of Oregon medical facilities. The money is one of the largest gifts ever to a health institution in American history. The funds will go to the Providence St. Vincent Medical Center and Providence Heart Institute and will help develop a women's health hospital. The markets are lower across the board at this hour. The Dow Industrial Average is down more than 500 points. The NASDAQ is off by around 175. Oil prices are shooting higher, up 3% at $104 a barrel. And that is Your Money Now.
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0: All right. There we have that. If it's not one thing, it's another. Yeah, David Sachs, there's a South African. He moved here when he was 5 years old to Tennessee. Still has that accent. They keep it up around the house. But good for him. We like immigrants that like the United States of America, as opposed to Democrats and Democrat immigrants to the United States. They import people that hate you and your family and capitalism. That's their thing. All right, now, let's see. We left off at States of America, as opposed to Democrats and Democrat immigrants to the United States. They import people that hate you and your family and capitalism. That's their thing. All right, now, let's see. We left off at turn Nash body created by a treaty to control AI. That's like when the internet came along, turning over the internet to some faceless international body that the Democrats met at Davos and shacked up with for a weekend and stuff. Here's President Trump. He's having none of it.
1: It's bigger than the internet and the AI, you know, much more so. And they're just playing right into the hands of a lot of people that don't want to see it happen. And that could be political people. And it could also be China.
0: China.
1: And we're not going to let that happen. It's a hoax.
0: It's a hoax. China. That's they got that going. And President Trump, he's not. And you know what? I think good. That he's the president of the United States. He's the most powerful man in the world. And while this flop sweat cross-dressing panic is going on over the AI apocalypse, it's good to have somebody standing up in the storming winds and say, no, let's not panic. He's not panicking. And he's pretty much the only one who's not panicking. Let's go to the jihadi. They've got a lot of jihadis these days. Hakeem Jeffries. Hakeem, he was, you know, last year we didn't see him much because he was living down in the tunnels in Gaza. He's down there with Hamas. He

0: I just made that up. Not really. But Hakeem Jeffries is the top Democrat in the House of Representatives. If the Democrats were to win the House of Representatives, because we don't all go out and vote on Election Day, then this guy will be the Speaker of the House. And here he is. We have to panic. This is the old, it's never too soon to panic. Hakeem Jeffries. Oh, no. I saw something on CNN, on MS-13 DNC, that AI is going to kill the entire human species. And then we're going to have to sue everybody because they're just even after death, post-mortem lawsuits. Here's Hakeem Jeffries. It's not too early to panic. It's never too early to panic. Congress has to do something frivolous and stupid now so we can pretend that we've done something. Here's Hakeem Jeffries.
1: We can't wait till the next Congress. We need to act now.
0: Now.
1: As many people within the industry.
0: What's he swallowing?
1: Have now publicly urged us to do.
0: Is he chewing? Is he eating lunch? A lot of people in the industry have urged him to act now. To do what? I don't know. Just act now. Come on. We're all idiots here, aren't we? And we can all do the idiot thing because we're us. We're the Democrat Party in the House of Representatives. We're Hakeem. He was raised by his virulent anti-Semite uncle, Professor Leonard Jeffries, known Jew hater for decades. And raised him because he had, not a normal family, and it's not the Beaver Cleaver family. But his uncle, the racist anti-Semite, was there for him, and he grew up to be just like him, My boy was just like me. Hakeem Jeffries, we can't wait. We've got to panic now. We've got to freak out and do something frivolous and stupid and something that will line the pockets of our Democrat allies. Here's Hakeem Jeffries.
1: Donald Trump and Mike Johnson aren't interested in guardrails. They're not really concerned about overregulation. They want no regulation.
0: Yeah.
1: And that's the height of irresponsibility.
0: That's the height of irresponsibility. One who taught him that turn of phrase, the height of irresponsibility. Yeah. They want no regulation. Is that what they want? The Speaker of the House holding a press conference this morning on Capitol Hill, talking about this at length, of course. And Speaker of the House is very measured, certainly compared to sometimes too measured. But he's a steady old school hand who is not a panicker. And Hakeem Jeffries is a freak and a Jew hater and a panicker. And he wants to create chaos and anarchy because the Democrat Party is, they're moving their capital back to Richmond, Virginia soon. Hakeem Jeffries. Yeah, Trump and Johnson, they're not worried about overregulation. They don't want any regulation. Everything you say is a lie. But these guys, can I just say, everything they say is a lie because it's who they are. The Speaker of the House of Representatives, they don't want anything. And, of course, that's President Trump is calling them on their BS. The Speaker of the House, the actual Speaker of the House, is Mike Johnson is much more calm and measured in all of this, and rightly so. Now, let's go to, since we just brought him up, the Speaker of the House, the actual Speaker of the House of Representatives. He's a Republican, Mike Johnson, talking about AI. And what he's saying is perfectly rational and reasonable. If everybody's so concerned, let's sit down. And it's happening today, by the way, with Republicans. Democrats just want to firebomb a synagogue, but and that doesn't make any sense. It's got nothing to do with synagogues. They just like firebombing synagogues. And the Speaker of the House said, well, we want to sit down with the corporate titans and discuss what their concerns are, what our concerns are, and see what rational people would do with this emerging technology. So if there is something to worry about, we address it. We put safety measures in place. And seems like a good idea. Here's the actual Speaker of the House.
2: Congress, I think, has a role, responsibility, but the people who are providing and creating these products obviously have responsibility as well. There is a corporate responsibility and an expectation that they will provide safe product.
0: Yeah, a corporate responsibility that they're going to provide a safe product. That's been normal in the United States for decades, certainly, and the responsible adult in the conversation, who is the Speaker of the House and who is a Republican, is being rational and adult and saying, well, we're going to sit down with the people in the industry and we're going to discuss what she, and they're going to be the smartest people on the subject. And you don't just have lefties in there. You have to have adults and rational people in there, too. So not a lot of Democrats. You can have a couple, but you can't let them take over. Pretty amazing stuff. So there it is. We have a responsibility. Safe products. Been the case forever and ever. So we're going to bring in the corporate kingpins, and we're going to talk to them about how we do that. Here's the Speaker of the House, Mike Johnson.
2: We have to be very careful about this, as I've explained and many people have explained. We have to maintain our edge over China. That's what the president is laser focused on, and we are as well, because as it is said, whoever achieves automated general intelligence first probably has an edge over everybody else around the world.
0: And wins the century. You know, the Chinese are planning on conquering the world in the 21st century and enslaving the world under communism. Democrats don't know what these words mean, so there's nothing. He's just hysterical. No, they killed 50 million to 75 million of their own people, and they're coming for you, and that's not even an embellishment. That's no joke. Speaker of the House, and again, the President of the United States is doing plenty. The Vice President of the United States is headed to Capitol Hill today to meet with Republican leaders on Capitol Hill on this very topic and plot a strategy forward. But the idiot Democrats and the corrupt Hakeem Jeffries, we've got to do something. We've got to do something. We've got to hold on to our phony baloney jobs. I mean, again, it's what Mel Brooks used to do as comedy. These people now have made normal in politics. Here's the Speaker of the House talking about the President of the United States and how they've already lined up. They've got a plan in place to meet with the industry leaders, the creators of artificial intelligence, to sit down with computer and internet security experts and the AI experts and sit down and sort it out. But the Democrats, Hakeem Jeffries, just want to panic and do something stupid and pointless that will turn out to be a big mistake 20 minutes later. Here's the Speaker of the House.
2: I call for a meeting of the platform providers. I think the president is going to summon everyone together, probably at the White House. I expect that happens end of this week or early next week. That hasn't been scheduled yet, but it's in process. There'll be a deliberate discussion about the responsibility of the companies to maintain safety and what role, if any, the government has to play in that.
0: And what role, if any, the government has to play. It couldn't be more rational. Couldn't be more adult. Everything he said is perfectly reasonable. And the president and the Republican leadership pulling together the industry leaders, the people creating this technology, going to sit down probably at the White House, he said. Vice President is on Capitol Hill today meeting on this very topic with Republican leaders. And Hakeem Jeffries just wanted to, Donald Trump doesn't want to do anything. We got to do something to hold on to our phony bloody jobs. We got to be phony. We got so fake, and we're going to do something. What are you going to do? Something. They're going to do something. Because these people, can I just say? These people are terrible, horrible leaders. All right, let me look at the clock. Let's go to the telephones. I'm getting message here. Jimmy Carter also pronounced it nuclear too. It's true, and he was trained as a nuclear engineer by the Navy. He was a nuclear engineer trained as such by the United States Navy. And Jimmy Carter all his life said nuclear. Nuclear. All right, let's go back to the telephones. Let's see. Let's go to Alan calling from Chicago, Illinois. Alan, you're on the Chris Plant Show.
3: Good morning, Chris. This situation reminds me of the 70s negotiations with the Soviets over nuclear arms. Harold Brown made the following statement. We build, they build. We stop building, they build. Trusting China is like trusting a rapist with your sister. To me, it's insane. And the idea that regulation is the answer, regulation is the hurdle that the big boys want in front of the small fries. Mm. And, you know, it's also a mechanism that politicians use to garner monies and favors from the big shots in industry. Mm-hmm. You know, is regulation a benefit to us? Well, if it is, why is Trump reducing regulation vigorously? Because it becomes a barrier to the next generation of producers.
0: Mm-hmm. Yeah. Yeah. And Harold Brown was Secretary of Defense in the 1970s.
3: Yes, sir.
0: And and it's true, the Soviet, because they're commies, you'd try to cut a deal. You know, Richard Nixon cut a couple of deals with them, the SALT treaties, strategic arms limitation treaties, SALT I and SALT II. Then Ronald Reagan, who they called a horrible warmonger who was going to get us all killed in a nuclear war, came along, and he was the first president to do what? To do what, Ellen? To reduce the number of nuclear weapons on Earth with the START treaty, the Strategic Arms Reduction Treaty. And Ronald Reagan reduced the number of nuclear arms. But it was always true that you could never trust the Soviet Union. It was, remember, you remember Ronald Reagan's line about that, right, Ellen?
3: Exactly.
0: Trust, yeah, but trust verify. Dovyai no provyai in Russian. Dovyai no provyai, which means, yeah, trust but verify. And President Reagan was walking around saying dovyai no provyai and trust but verify. And you cut a deal with the commies, but you can't trust them any farther than you can throw them. So you've got to. And that's the Soviet Union, USSR, just as true of the communist Chinese and Xi Jinping, who they murdered even more people than the USSR. They're also the worst environmental offenders in the history of the world. The Soviet Union and the communist Chinese, the worst environmental offenders in the history of the world. And there's really no there's no debating that. Even lefties don't argue that anymore. Biggest polluters ever. And the Democrats, they're much closer to the Soviet Union on the political spectrum today than they are certainly to Donald Trump and certainly to Ronald Reagan. But honestly, even to John F. Kennedy, when it comes to the political spectrum, today's Democrats are closer to Khrushchev than they are to John F. Kennedy.
3: Am
0: I right? Yeah, Ellen.
3: Chris, who is their loudest voice? You know, who's the McNamara, the leader of the band? Sanders. Yeah. Where did he honeymoon?
0: Yeah, Soviet Union, the USSR.
3: Is he an agent of influence?
0: Yeah, right, exactly. Yeah. Yes, he is. Yeah. He's the Democrat Party. I like to say, friendly fire isn't, common sense isn't, and the Democratic Party isn't. You know? The Democratic Party isn't democratic anymore at all. Just crazy out there. These people, can I say? Alan, good stuff. You're right. 1970s and 1970, Defense Secretary, good stuff, and the USSR and trusting China. That's right. And they're going to do everything they can to undermine the world because they're planning, they've said it out loud, planning on conquering planet Earth in the 21st century. We're already a quarter of way through the century, and they're coming for more, aren't they, Ellen?
3: Absolutely. They won't quit.
0: No, they won't. They won't. They'll kill tens of millions of their own people to get one more square inch on the map, because they're commies, just in case you don't know anything about the 20th century. It's very instructive. And the more you know about the 20th century, the less you trust communist China, and the less you trust Putin, too. Putin, a commie, KGB, raised in the whole machine of the USSR. Bernie Sanders honeymooning with his adoring wife in the USSR. Then she came home and bankrupted that college because she's a commie. Who bankrupts a college? Bernie Sanders' wife, that's who. Good stuff. Thank you, Alan.
4: 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It's pronounced nuclear.
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0: All right, there are a lot of great people on the telephone today, and as often the case, I'd like to get to everyone, but let's go, let's start. And let's go to Jerry calling from Illinois. Geraldo, you're on the Chris Plant Show.
22: Hello.
0: Hey, Jerry.
22: How you doing?
0: Pretty good, buddy, pretty good. What do you say?
22: I have some long memory of Y2K. Everybody was panicking. Sounds like the same thing now.
0: I love it. Y2K was one of the biggest scams in the history of the world, wasn't it? I spent Y2K, New Year's Eve going into 2000 from 1999. Tonight we're going to party like it's 1999. And I was at the Pentagon all night waiting for all the nuclear missiles to launch by accident and all the satellites to fail and all that. So I spent the whole evening going into year 2000. New Year's Eve at the Pentagon. It was my job at the Pentagon because the New York Times and everybody, they were all panicking. Oh, no, that everything's going to, and wasn't civilization's going to die, but the wheels were going to come off of everything and planes were going to fall out of the sky. You remember that stuff, Jerry?
22: Yeah, that sounds like the current time was going on.
0: It really does. So you're not freaking out about AI then and the AI apocalypse?
22: I am not.
0: Yeah, that's good. I think that's sound thinking. I'm not freaked out about it at all. And President Trump isn't either, and I think that's great stuff. Jerry, you keep being sturdy and steady because we need more sturdy and steady out there. Got to tell you. All right. Thanks, Jerry. Thanks, buddy. Let's go to Mike calling from South Riding, Virginia. Michael, you're on the Chris Plant Show.
1: Hi, Chris. I know I don't have much time. One thing the people, the Republicans and independents, are going to stay home in November because they don't like Trump or whatever reason. You know, the Democrats, they play the long game, okay, in my mind. What they plan on doing, and they've said this, is if they take over the House, they're going to impeach Trump, right? Mm-hmm. Now, that's the second thing they'll do. The first thing is elect Jeffries as Speaker.
0: Right.
1: Second thing is that Trump and Vance will both be impeached, and they will both be removed. And guess who becomes president of the United States under the succession clause?
0: Well, if they think they're going to get that far, they really are going to have to move their capital to Richmond. But I see what you're saying, and you can't rule it out.
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2: Good morning, I'm Ed Donahue with an AP News Minute. Before a Senate committee is FBI Director Kash Patel.
7: Mr. Patel is the least qualified and most partisan FBI director in our nation's history.
2: That is ranking Democrat on the committee, Illinois' Dick Durbin. Patel also defended the Bureau's loosening of hiring requirements regarding prostitution and, in this example, bestiality.
23: They then explained to me and showed me cases in which people were forced into it and had applied to the FBI, and so I thought they should be considered. It's not an automatic disqualification. That's all.
2: The FBI quietly issued guidance this past spring, lifting a categorical hiring ban on applicants who had previously engaged in prostitution, and it made a similar change with regard to bestiality. Patel denied the changes reflected a lowering of employment standards, but Democrats are focusing on the shakeup inside the FBI over the past year, including sweeping firings of agents who took part in investigations into President Trump. I'm Ed Donahue.
24: Here's the deal. The government is over $38 trillion in debt, which means the IRS isn't slowing down. And the tax code is complex and unforgiving. 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
29: Here's a big question about a small device. Is your phone helping you build a meaningful life or quietly getting in the way? Social scientist Arthur Brooks, who wrote a book on exactly this, says the phone itself isn't the enemy. The trouble starts when we use our phones to escape the very things that give life meaning. Deep relationships, creativity, even a little healthy boredom. And that boredom matters more than you think. It's when your mind wanders, daydreams, and stumbles onto your best ideas. So Brooks offers three simple rules he says will change your life. Number one, don't pick up your phone for the first hour after you wake up. Two, put it away at meals. That time belongs to the people you're with. Three, set it aside for the last hour before bedtime. Try doing that for a week and see if it changes how you feel. I'm Dr. Sanjay Gupta, helping you live a better life.
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3: 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The one thing he's going to teach you is to be patient." 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

0: Elon Musk, Sam Altman, and the CEO of Anthropic all said they want to put the brakes on reckless AI development. Elon was like, as you can tell by my Tesla's brakes are not my strong suit, but I will try.
1: Brakes. They don't have brakes in Teslas, because why would you have brakes if you don't have brakes in them? And because Elon, and he's on their bad list. He's on their naughty list. They used to love Elon Musk. These people turn on you like high school girls. You know, in high school. As opposed to all the Democrats on Epstein Island. All Democrats. They tried to pin that tail on the donkey all over the place, but they failed. Chuck Schumer, he's from New York, apparently. And he was out there. Again, Hakeem Jeffries, he's got the Democrats all in a panic. It's never too early to panic. Whether it's a snowstorm or a hurricane or technology is coming. These Luddites are out here throwing wooden shoes into the works to muck things up because they're mental. They're severely mentally ill Democrats. And speaking of severely mentally ill Democrats, Chuck Schumer, he's big Democrat leader, and he's got that awful niece who's an unfunny comedian, just never been funny. Terrible thing. Amy Schumer, I think is her name. But here's Chuck Schumer, her uncle, and he's one of the top dog Democrats in the United States Senate. And we've got to, we've got to save the people. No, really, we need to just attack Trump. Let's attack. There's technology coming. It's another excuse for the mentally ill to attack Donald Trump. Here's Chuck Schumer.

0: Congress cannot afford to turn a blind eye to AI.
1: Afford blind eye.
0: Today, I am calling for an all-senators classified briefing with top administration officials to address the dangers of unchecked AI development
1: unchecked.
0: And hold the administration accountable for its lack of action to protect the American people.
1: Yeah, it's almost like Muslim armies are attacking the United States, and the Trump White House isn't doing anything about it. The Republicans, I already played the audio of the Speaker of the House saying that they're meeting with industry leaders, administration officials, congressional leadership, and it's this week and next week where everything is coming together. Now, they're acting like we should be in a panic, like the building is on fire, and, you know, jihadis crashed airplanes into the building, and we've got no place to be. But they just, and Trump, and he's not being responsible because he's not panic and in a flop sweat of transgender mental illness. Just extraordinary stuff. Yeah, and again, Hakim and Schumer, if they're in the Middle East, they'd be at war with one another. Only in America do we have that sort of stuff. Don King used to say, just extraordinary. These people, can I just say, these people? They're truly awful. They genuinely are. You can't believe a thing they're saying at any point. And now let's go because this one kind of got us chuckling. Jake Tapper, longtime Clintonista, Democrat activist, posing as a legitimate journalist at CNN, and Gavin Newsom invited him on a date. They went on a date, and so they were out in Montana fishing, you know, fly fishing, because what else would you do? And we got Gavin Newsom, who's where did he make all his money? Where did he steal all his money anyway? His, you know, every fortune there's a crime, and every great fortune there's a great crime. I think that actually might apply to Gavin Newsom. But get a load of this, because Gavin Newsom and Jake Tapper, his buddy, they're fishing buddies from CNN. They're not really, but they do a good act. It's all acting. It's all television. Gavin Newsom and Jake Tapper put on their waders, and they got into the Bitterroot River in Montana, which I think that's where they shot the movie A River Runs Through It. A River Runs Through It. Oh, my friend Brian rephrased the River Runs Through It thing. I made it more impolite. But listen to this, because they're out there in the Bitterroot River in Montana, and there are cameras all over the place, and they've got wireless microphones on them, and they're saying, Hey, buddy. Hey, I'm Jake Tapper from CNN. I brought my waders so I could get in deep with you, buddy boy. Little back rub, maybe? And they're in the river, and they say, well, sure, Jake, old buddy, old pal. I know you from all the Clinton events where we hung out together. Jake Tapper and Gavin Newsom, CNN and Democrat California. And Gavin Newsom has been kind of soft running for president for months and months now. It's like a soft open at a restaurant where you just invite your friends and family. And so far, Gavin Newsom has just been running with friends and family, which means the entirety of the news media, and Jake Tapper, and invited Jake Tapper and CNN out so they could look real casual and relaxed. And they, gosh, aren't you going to run for president, Gavin Newsom? Because you're so handsome that Jake Tapper wants to date him in the woods. And he said, well, sure, my good old buddy, Jake Tapper, you betcha. And said, well, what if Kamala Harris decides that she's going to run for president? What then? Because you're a white man, and you know, all the women you knocked up aside from your wife, probably a heterosexual white man, not even LGBTQ. And of course, Kamala Harris, she is Indian and black, and she's a woman, as far as we can tell. She cackles and drinks too much. So, you know, I wonder if she were president, would she still hang out in bars late at night on weekends, drinking heavily and stuff. But here is Gavin Newsom and his good, close, personal buddy, Jake Tapper, in a river in Montana. And flu runs through it. And what if Kamala runs? Can you run? Because she's a WOC, a woman of color, and you're a WG, a white guy. So you can't. It would be against the Democrat Party's creed for you to run against. And you know, by the way, she ran for president twice and she lost. But now she became the running mate of Joe Biden because she's a, you know, WOC, and she checked a few boxes, woman and of color, and that's, hey, Democrats like, hey, we're the party of the Confederacy. We should pick her. That'd be ironic, wouldn't it? So they, and then, of course, Joe Biden had to drop out because he kept falling down flights of stairs and falling up flights of stairs and falling down on stages and forgetting things and all that. So they bumped him out, and then without any democracy at all, they declared they were saving democracy by not having any primaries, and the backroom boys declaring Kamala Harris to be their candidate, and then she lost to Donald Trump. And they're still, you know, in a tub opening veins over that, like Frankie Five Angels. But here's Jake and Gavin Newsom fishing together and having a grand old time.
2: A lot of Democrats.
3: 31 flavors. And,
2: You're not even the only Californian.
3: No, right. Yeah.
2: You got Rokana.
3: Yeah.
2: Kamala.
3: Yeah. I don't know if she runs, but we'll see.
2: I know she's called around.
3: Yeah. But I wouldn't run if she ran.
2: If she runs, you will not?
3: Of course not.
1: Of course not. Why?
3: I wouldn't do that to her. I wouldn't do it to me. Why would I wouldn't do that to you? I wouldn't waste everyone's time.
1: Wouldn't do it to Jake. He wouldn't do it to Jake Tapper. He wouldn't, because, you know, they're all on the same team. They got, it sounds like they're in the hot tub together, doesn't it? With new kind of European bikini shorts, I think they're. I wouldn't do it to you, buddy, old buddy. What do you mean you wouldn't do it to Jake Tapper? What does that mean? Wouldn't do it to her. She's a WOC. You can't just have, come on. And I wouldn't do it to you, says Gavin Newsom. Wait a minute. If Kamala Harris is running, you wouldn't run because you wouldn't want to hurt my feelings, Jake Tapper at CNN. I'm the anchor man and all that stuff. And that's what you're telling me. So, yeah, that's right. That's it. That's what we got here. Sure. You betcha. Wouldn't run if Kamala's running because he wouldn't do that to Jake Tapper. Isn't that great? Jake Tapper says that he follows up almost because they're fishing. You got no place to be. There's nothing around except multiple CNN camera crews doing campaign ads for Gavin Newsom with the help of their buddy, Jake Tapper, who's a Democrat Party television producer. And it continued in the river. They were up to their, well, let's just say above their knees in water.
2: What do you mean? That doesn't even make sense to me.
3: I wouldn't.
1: I wouldn't do it to you.
3: But first of all, electorally, it's a gift from God for everybody else. They enjoy the hell out of it. Mutual assured destruction. It services no greater good.
2: I mean, you do whatever you want. I don't care. But like, but like, counter argument would be like, you know, she had a shot.
3: Yeah.
2: And you've never run, and she's run twice.
3: Yeah. That'd be the approach to the campaign. Certainly, that would be the case you'd make. Pretty good one, actually. You know, that's objectively true.
1: Yeah, it's you notice they have music on this CNN. Interview in a river with a very scenic background, a very nice cordial hot tub kind of interview, and they've got music in the background because it's all television. It's all a terrible television show. I've been saying this for how long now? It's just that our political system is a cable television show, and the Democrats rule the roost like the whip-cracking plantation masses that they used to be. They rule that it's information dominance. And Jake Tapper said, he's promoting Gavin Newsom. He wants that mutual rubdown in the hot tub. And so, well, she ran twice. And Gavin, buddy, come on, hot tub friend, you haven't run at all. It's time for you. She's already run. And isn't that terrible? So, but listen to this. I think this was Michael Piercy's favorite this morning because Gavin Newsom is talking. You know how it is Kamala Harris, right, that loves Venn diagrams. And she's talked about this, how she loves, it's a little complex for her, but you have two circles like pies and they're overlapping a little bit here and there. And, you know, in the middle, you have severely mentally ill Democrats and the thing. And here comes Gavin Newsom, and he wants to talk about the Venn diagram that Kamala Harris loves talking about. But instead, because he's a $100 million governor of California who's going to run for president, he wants to talk about Venn diagrams, too. See if you notice anything unusual about Gavin Newsom talking about Venn diagrams.
3: But I know what that means. I know her base of supporters. I know her friends. The Venn diagram on that is just pure crossover. I wouldn't do that.
1: The Venn diagram on that. It's the Zen diagram, because I guess the Chinese have taken over or something. They've got the.
4: Well, let me just say, I love Venn diagrams. I really love Venn diagrams.
1: You really love
4: the circles, right? Three usually.
1: This is the person they ran for president. Huh?
5: You know, I asked my team to you know, I remember Venn diagrams, those three circles.
1: Yeah, this is the three circles. Sometimes there are three circles. She loves Venn diagrams. But what does Gavin Newsom love, Mike? He seems to love Zen diagrams, which are very Asian and peaceful.
3: The Zen diagram on that is just pure crossover.
1: Yeah, it's pure crossover, the Zen diagram on that. He's got it. He's got the Zen diagram going. Isn't that amazing? Uh-huh. And also, I don't know why this reminded us of this morning, but since we were already making fun of Kamala Harris and her Venn diagrams, at least she knows what it is, and Gavin Newsom calls it a Zen diagram because he was watching a Bruce Lee movie last night or something. But we were reminded of Kamala Harris talking about her beloved mother teaching her lessons of childhood.
5: My mother she would give us a hard time sometimes, and she would say to us, I don't know what's wrong with you young people. You think you just fell out of a coconut tree? You exist in the context of all in which you live and what came before you.
1: Notice nobody laughed. Nobody laughed. She's in front of an audience of people. She started cackling. She thought it was going to be a big joke, a good joke. It's going to be really good. But I'm telling you, these people, can I just tell you? And they ran her for president. She was vice president for 4 years of the United States, a heartbeat away from Joe Biden, who was a heartbeat away. You know, that's a fact. Just amazing stuff. And I still have Mayor Mamdani coming up, speaking of jihadis. You got a lot of jihadis. He did fall out of a coconut tree. I think maybe Kamala's mother was thinking of Kwame over here, born in Uganda. Zoran Kwame Mamdani. They need green cards and welfare for illegal aliens flooding across our border illegally because they're fundamentally transforming America into a third world country. Like that professor from Nigeria, had to flee because her father was beating everybody in the household. Came here, and now she's here to destroy this place. Where do they find these people? I guess we know some of the time, huh? On a beach in Haiti with barbecue. Have they brought barbecue into the United States yet? Because we don't have quite enough cannibalism around here yet. Democrats should step on the gas.
3: The Zen diagram on that is just pure crossover. It's not, I wouldn't do that.
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9: The midterms are almost here, and Republicans could be in deep trouble. Polls show Democrats leading in key races. Tonight, Rob Finnerty on Newsmax reveals the growing threat from the DSA and the radical left. With less than 60 days to go, Finnerty says it's time for the GOP to hit the panic button. The House may go, and control of the Senate is up for grabs. gas prices, mortgage rates, health care, and out-of-control national debt. Americans are angry. And Newsmax shows you how the progressive left wants total control of Congress. Tallarico, El Sayed, AOC, Bernie Sanders. Finnerty reveals President Trump's secret plan to fight back. Don't miss Finnerty tonight at 8 p.m. Eastern on Newsmax. 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

0: We also have the Democrat governor of Maryland who is going to run for president because he's black and the Democrats are all racists. He was asked, hey, if Kamala Harris runs, are you going to run? Because now they all have to do the nobody thinks for themselves in journalism. And no one knows how to ask a follow-up question. Let's go to the telephones, Michael. But we've got him coming. And we got Zohran Mamdani coming up, too, because he wants illegal alien gang members on welfare living in New York. It's a good way of increasing the number of murders they have in the city. In the meantime, let's go to Daniel, calling from Chicago, Illinois, or as he's known in Chicago now, Angel. Angel, you're on the Chris Plant Show. Daniel.
1: Yo, Mr.
0: Hey,
1: yes,
0: Daniel.
1: Yes, sir. Hi, how are you, sir?
0: Just great. Couldn't be better.
1: You know, yeah. You know, what my comment was, I was thinking if I Richard Speck, and for you younger people, Jeffrey Dahmer, if Jeffrey Dahmer committed his crime today, AOC would just say something like, oh, he was just hungry. He was a hungry man.
0: We were talking about cannibals earlier. And, Jeffrey Dahmer was a cannibal and a murderer, a serial killer,
1: right.
0: Terrible person. And you're right. And the Democrats would say, like the woman that murdered her three children, right? Daniel, she had postpartum depression, and Jeffrey Dahmer was very hungry. He needed welfare.
1: Yeah. And I'm one of 10.
0: No kidding. All right. That's pretty good.
1: Yeah.
0: That's great.
1: Right. I'm one of 10. And whenever one of my lefty nieces or something says something, I said, you know what? If grandma was just like you, you know, I don't think your dad's born. And then that shut her up real fast. That shut her up. That shut them up real fast.
0: One of 10. So you went to Catholic school.
1: People, yeah. Of course. Just like, didn't everybody? Thank you for what you do.
0: Yeah, thank you, Daniel. That's great stuff. One of 10 kids. That's great. How did I know it was Catholic school? It's a silly question. Of course it's Catholic school, but I was going to be one of 10 kids. That's great. Yeah, Jeffrey Dahmer, cannibal. Well, who was the other? The guy, you know, with 33 in the crawl space. You know, that guy. Another Democrat.
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4: With another ARN News update, I'm Leah Brandon. Restricting alcohol sales in Montevallo is under discussion. A proposed ordinance moves up the last call at bars and restaurants. Instead of 2 a.m., alcohol sales would be cut off at midnight. Mayor Rusty Nix says there were problems at a recent street party.
5: We had some underage drinking, which I do realize, you know, you're going to probably have that. You know, especially being in a college town. But we did have a skirmish on the street. We had people leaving the establishment with open containers, and it just can't be allowed.
4: The proposal allows convenience stores to continue sales until 2 a.m. And Alabama football getting ready for the matchup against Florida State. The Seminoles heading to Tuscaloosa after they shocked the Crimson Tide last season in Tallahassee. I'm Leah Brandon.
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8: There's no hound. Like a bloodhound.
9: We do train once a week, 10 hours a day, in the cold and the heat. Nothing stops us.
8: Officer Joshua Johnson of the Cook County Sheriff's Office in Illinois is partnered up with AJ the Bloodhound, who comes complete with big floppy ears and a magnificent nose. AJ's helped track down plenty of missing people, but Officer Johnson says when she's off duty, she's really off duty.
9: They're part of the family. We treat them just as we would any other dog, but they're spoiled. They're very spoiled. We take great care of them.
8: AJ gets a special diet.
9: AJ in particular is on a raw diet, so she's very spoiled when it comes to eating. Lots of fruits, lots of vegetables. Occasionally we'll have a cheat day.
8: He says she's still got a few years left on the job, but when she's ready to quit, she's going to get even more spoiled.
9: Our dog retires. We're able to keep the dog at home.
8: Take a pause. Jill Nato, Fox News.
10: I'm Dan Loney with Your Money Now. The Kennedy Center could close its main building as early as today due to severe financial concerns and the ongoing battle over having President Trump's name on it. Court filings say the facility is on the brink of bankruptcy, with Trump's fundraising skills maybe the main thing to keep it up and running. Dave & Buster's Entertainment sees its shares off 18% after disappointing financial results last quarter. It posted a loss per share of 27 cents with revenue of $544 million. The arcade chain is being hit by a continued decline in entertainment buying from the public and the underinvestment in new games in years past. Wall Street is in the red once again today with a jump in bond yields and a rise in oil prices. The Dow Industrial Average is down right around 500 points, and the NASDAQ is off right around 200 points. West Texas crude is up 3.5% at $105 a barrel. Brent crude pushing towards 110. That's your money now.
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0: That's funny. Friend of mine, our friend Randy, we were talking about Y2K a few minutes ago. I was at the Pentagon overnight, Y2K, 1999 into 2000, and all the computer systems in the world were going to stop working, and planes would fall out of the skies, and radars and air traffic control would all stop working, and terrible things. Escalators would just stop right where they are. You know, everything was going to break. And it was a lot of hooey. And our friend Randy just texted, said, Y2K, midnight, 1999, going into 2000. Randy says, I was at the Vatican in Rome at midnight on Y2K. He said, just in case the world ended, I thought it might be a good place to be. Could be, you know, pre-positioning. You got to pre-position. Isn't that great? Just wonderful stuff. Mm-mm-mm. Yes, sir. Your Democrat Party. I didn't tell this story. I had kind of, it wasn't amusing, but over the weekend, last week, I mentioned that one of my brothers, one of my Chicago brothers, was in town in Washington and staying with us in our guest room. And we had a great time all week long, although we might have drank too much beer. We might have, and that's hard to do, but we gave it our all. And we had a nice time, but my brother visiting from Chicago, and I went to go get out and get in my car. My car is 10 years old. I think I mentioned this before. It's 10 years old, and I paid like, you know, I just rolled over to 25,000 miles, and it's going to be, I bought it on New Year's Eve. So this year, this coming New Year's Eve, it'll be 10 years since I bought it. And I just rolled over to 25,000 miles, I think. I think I have 25,060 miles on it now. And so I went down to get in my car. We're going to go down to the mall. And we're sitting in my car, and I turned, jing, jing, jing, jing, jing, and my car doesn't start. And I thought, well, that's a bummer. That's not good. I guess my 10-year-old car is being 10 years old. And my brother said, hang on a second. And he walked over to his truck, his big, fast truck. And he came walking back over with a device in his hand that is the size of maybe like half a carton of cigarettes, about that big. And he said, open your hood. And he opens I open my hood. And he attaches these things to my battery. And in a couple of seconds with this little thing he had, it's a charger of some kind, not connected to his car battery, completely just a chargeable thing. And boom, and my car starts right up. I'm like, boy, that's pretty cool. That's great. I wonder why my... When I didn't leave any lights on, or, you know, I don't think you can leave the radio on anymore, and stuff. And I was, I don't know why that happened, but it was fine. And then he's here for a couple more days, and I use my car, and it's just fine, right? And then on the weekend, I guess it was Saturday, I went downstairs to get my car, turn in my car, didn't start again, it just didn't start up, and I couldn't believe it. And I thought, well, what am I going to do? I'm going to have to call, I don't know. And my best girl said, well, you're a member of AAA. You've been a member of AAA for 20 years, and you've never called them. So, yeah, that's true. I've got one of these cards. So I called the AAA, the American Automobile Association, and I called them, and I said, hey, I got a dead battery. What about that? And they said, well, we will come to you, and we will jumpstart your vehicle, and we won't charge you anything because we're AAA, and you've been paying us forever and not using us. And I said, okay, fine. Use them sometimes to get a better rate at a hotel or rent a car, things like that. I've used it for that on a number of occasions over time. And where were we going? SeaWorld or something like that with a big family group. And as like $120 a head or something. And so AAA, oh, it's $4 a head. You know, something like that. So it was good. But in any case, talking to the AAA guy, and it couldn't have been better. It was just really great. And it's Saturday. And he said, I hope the guy will be there within 90 minutes. And he's going to bring new batteries, new car batteries with you. And we'll replace your car. If it needs, we're going to do diagnostics and see if your battery is dead. And we'll check your car for, you know, this and the that. And the guy showed up, and he was great. And his name was Prince. Prince. And I said, do you sing? I asked him, do you sing? He doesn't sing. But he brought the thing, and he jumped my car. And then he hooked up this diagnostic stuff to it. And he said, oh, yeah, your battery's dead. You charge it up all the way, it'll have 9% charge. And he showed me a computer graphic. And it's been declining. And he can show me over time. It's been declining, the battery thing. And he said, but I've got this nice German battery right here. He's got a van. and the back of his van, he's got like 20 car batteries back there. Guess it's his job. So he pulled this battery. He said, you can get this battery, or you can get, it's like Korean, or you can get this German battery. I'm like, well, the Germans, you know, they know how to do this stuff. So we have the German battery. And he replaced my battery, swapped my battery out right in my parking space at home. Didn't have to go anywhere. Swapped it out. And then had this little device and tap your card on his device and you pay. And it was, you know, like whatever it was, $200 or something for a new battery. But it was the fancy high-end battery. And I swapped out my battery right in place and didn't have to go to the dealership where it would have been twice as expensive. And he said he did diagnostics and he said, your alternator is fine. Your regulator is fine. Everything's in great shape. Your battery is just dead because it's 10 years old. And I said, okay, that's pretty good. AAA, America. You make one call to an 800 number. A little while later, we had breakfast. Dude showed up, jumped me, then explained, and he was very convincing that the battery's dead, and swapped it out right there on the spot. Pretty amazing. Pretty amazing stuff, I got to say. I just wanted to share, you know, it's the car battery died, and then my best girl and I, we got in a car, and we went down to the mall, you know, where the monuments are and stuff. We got some to eat. We had a grand old time. The old car battery. I've never had that happen before. I've been paying for AAA forever, and it was the first time I ever called them because I had car trouble. Then they brought the battery. And I was like, what do you have to do? You got to go to the dealership and do it. And they put it up on a thing, and they find 20 things wrong and charge you $2,000. But no, AAA showed up. Swap it out. Boom, we're out of here. Very nice. Good stuff. I liked it. Yes, sir. Yeah. So we got that. All right, now, I know it's kind of a tedious story, but it's my weekend, some weekend excitement. I'm not doing an ad for AAA, but I could because it was pretty amazing. The whole thing was pretty amazing. Like, wow, that really works. Never wanted to use it before, but nobody ever wants to use AAA when their car breaks down, I guess. All right, let's go to Zoran Kwame Mamdani from Uganda, unlike the professor earlier. From Nigeria, where her father beat the whole family, so they had to flee the beephole country. And Zoran Mamdani fled Uganda, where Idi Amin used to be in charge. He was a cannibal. We got another cannibal story, like barbecued down in Haiti, and who else? What, Jeffrey Dahmer? We were talking because Daniel in Chicago talking about Jeffrey Dahmer, and then we were trying to Michael Pearson are trying to remember, the 33 in the crawl. All in all, another kid in the crawl. And that was a big Democrat Party activist, serial killer of little boys, Jeffrey Dahmer. Oh, excuse me, not Jeffrey Dahmer. That was the other one. He was a cannibal. But who was Michael? Was, the Chicago guy with the 33 in the crawl. Good old what's his name? I thought of it just a minute ago. These guys all over the place. And he was an activist Democrat. Really involved in Chicago Democrat politics. John Wayne Gacy was, of course, that one. I don't think he was a cannibal, but he might as well have been because he was such a psychopath. And he was a big activist in Democrat Party politics in Chicago. He genuinely was very involved with the Democrat Party. They put him out front, and then they found 33 kids in his basement that he had murdered because, you know, he was a Democrat. And that's just there. Zoran Kwame Mamdani, also a Democrat, and he originally from Uganda. Idi Amin's Uganda. And he, listen to this, because this is about illegal aliens and immigrants. They claim every immigrant. No person is illegal. Yeah, Jeffrey Dahmer is illegal, okay, and John Wayne Gacy, illegal. And all you guys really pretty much illegal. Just go stand over there. So New York City Mayor, Democrat, and socialist, and jihadi, Zoran Mamdani. Democrats are making everything better, aren't they? And listen to this. So talking about in New York City how the Trump administration is arguing that immigrants, and really they're talking about illegal immigrants, shouldn't get green cards to work here in the United States and apply for visas to stay here for years and years. Because you're here illegally. And Zoran Mamdani said, oh, no, we're going to fight against Trump because we want illegal aliens to get jobs and go on welfare so that they can live off the fat of the land in the United States, America, the land of milk and honey. Here is New York City Socialist Democrat Mayor Zohran Mamdani.
1: The new public charge rule expands the list of public benefits that might count against green card or visa applicants. The new federal public charge rule not only sweeps aside more than a century of established law, it is intentionally vague as a means of creating uncertainty and fear. To isolate immigrant New Yorkers, to force them to make an impossible choice between meeting their own basic needs and continuing to live in the city that they love.
0: They love this city. They just came in illegally as gang members just weeks ago, and he wants to defend the illegal aliens. He hasn't called them that because he's a communist who's here to destroy America, and a jihadi who hates the Jews. And he loves the jihad. And I mentioned it earlier, actually, that the president of the United States has already, and we pointed out that they're saying, oh, there's an, what is it, 1884 law that says that if you're an immigrant to the United States of America, you should not be accepted as an immigrant to the United States of America if you're going to immediately go on to welfare and start living off the you know, the fat of the land and go on the dole. Because you guys, right? And so President Trump and the Republicans are saying if you come here as an immigrant and go immediately on welfare, that we should send you immediately back home because this isn't an ever-expanding welfare state, except the Democrats believe that it is an ever-expanding welfare state. And here's Zohran Mamdani. So those damn Republicans, damn Trump, saying that just because you're here illegally, the word that Mamdani leaves out is illegally, you can't go on welfare and live off of money that very hardworking Americans, you know, get up at dawn and work until dusk every day to pay taxes so Democrats can corruptly buy votes with the money that they're stealing from us. And here is Zohran Mamdani.
1: Make no mistake. This is an undisguised effort to strip New Yorkers of the services they rely on.
0: New Yorkers.
1: The public benefits they are entitled to.
0: Illegal aliens.
1: Families, including those with children who are U.S. citizens,
0: children.
1: Have already begun to forego essential services like SNAP, Medicaid, and affordable housing.
0: That's
1: out
0: a lie.
1: Of the fear that if they use these programs, immigration officers could use it as justification to deny them a future in our country.
0: But wait, they're U.S. citizens. Why would immigration officers engage with them in any way? They're U.S. citizens. These fascists lie about absolutely everything. He is a psychopathological liar, as so many of them are. And maybe Uganda, you should go to Uganda and put everybody on welfare there. I think they have much better welfare there. Free coconuts. You get free coconuts, too. So there to fall out of a tree, hit you in the head, make you stupider. That's pretty amazing stuff. So the public charge rule expands public benefits that count against green card and visa applicants, sweeping aside established law. The established law is if you're an immigrant to the United States, you go immediately on welfare. Again, 1884 law, and the president of the United States brought it up. Yesterday, the White House did and said, we're going to enforce this 1884 law because we're not trying to create a welfare state for every deadbeat on planet Earth. There are 7 billion people on planet Earth, and 6.5 billion of them would move to New York City and go on welfare. Maybe that'd be funny, actually. But here's Zohran Mamdani. And again, more illegal aliens, more gang members, more crime, more murder. Here's Mamdani on the wrong side of everything.
1: The toll of this new rule cannot be overstated.
0: Sure it can.
1: It is estimated that up to 4 million people from across the country could unenroll from their health care alone, including 1.8 million children.
0: There are children.
1: None of this is abstract.
0: These kids enroll.
1: People could die.
0: People could die. People could die. Let's go down the list of people murdered by illegal aliens just in the last year. Then we'll go over the last 5 years. And all the gangs that have come in and the gang members from Venezuela, Tren de Aragua. Now, there's so many of them here, we call them TDA, like something to celebrate. And MS-13, the Democrats love illegal alien gangs coming in and showering with your daughters and murdering people. And you got to go on the welfare. Because, you know, you're not an official deadbeat unless you're a parasite sucking the lifeblood out of our culture and out of our tax base because, you know, and the children, and they could die. They could die because the children are signing up for welfare. And then the children are, they're opting out of SNAP. Oh, the supplemental benefits, they're signing up because Donald Trump and the Republicans are so mean. Zohran Mamdani, he's the mayor of New York.
1: As a result of these changes, the rate of premature mortality in immigrant communities in New York City could increase by up to 10.6% within just the next 5 years.
0: 5 years, 10.6. Data.
1: Denying people services does not erase their need. It compounds it, generating a greater cost to our system that will be placed on the backs of working people for years to come.
0: Not if you deport
1: them. Nothing about this rule will reduce waste.
0: Well, that's an absolute lie. These people, they're just psychopaths, I got to tell you. New York City has a... now, again, you just deport them. They're here illegally. He wants them all on welfare. He wants them living in your house. New York City Public Advocate. That's the name of the person. New York City Public Advocate. And her name is Jumani Williams. It's J-U. It's a he. It's Jumani. It's hard to tell, given what he was wearing. Here's Jumani. He's a man, and he's Jumani Williams, J-U-M-A-A-N-E, not recognizable on the American continents. But here's Jumani Williams, New York City. You can't just deport illegal alien gang members and murderers and stuff.
2: The purpose of this is cruelty. That's it. Cruelty and fear. That is the purpose of all of these immigrant decisions that are coming from the Trump White House and nothing else, particularly to non-white immigrants. I want to be clear about that and say that every single time
0: you get white
2: Donald
0: immigrants.
2: Trump has said the only people who need assistance are white South Africans. Everyone else is left to fend for themselves. There is nothing ever that helps with public safety. None of this helps with public safety. All this does... Mm-hmm. is create cruelty and violence.
0: A number of those words he has trouble pronouncing. But, cruelty and violence creates, enforcing the laws as passed by Congress. Even in 1884, cruelty, such cruelty? Have you ever seen such cruelty? But he wants, the real cruelty is that these people are bankrupting the country and Western civilization. And they are like a third world army that's invaded the United States of America. They're here to give everything that you've ever worked for. Give it away to criminals from whatever beephole country they crawled out of a crack in the earth. Aren't they amazing? Yes, they are. Mm-mm-mm.
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0: Hey, it's Chris Plant on WTLS, Score 94, and Fun 101. Here is FBI Director Kash Patel, who yesterday was with the Vice President, talking about all of the illegal aliens that have robbed so many billions of dollars from us through various funds, COVID funds and stuff. Here is Kash Patel yesterday.
15: Just this past weekend, the Federal Bureau of Investigation, along with our international law enforcement partners, captured Emily Tai, a most wanted fraudster on our most wanted fraudster list in Vietnam, who had been there hiding since at least 2023. She herself was responsible for more than $100 million of Medicaid fraud. I hope to bring the same resolve that we did with the FBI's top 10 most wanted list to this most wanted fraudsters list and double that number by the end of the year.
0: Double that, not the number of dollars stolen by the illegally. Emily, E-M-Y-L-E-E, Thai, T-H-A-I. Caught her in Vietnam. Vietnam's a beautiful country. Very nice people. $142 million she stole. $142 million.
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6: I'm Ed Donahue with an AP News Minute. Prosecutors in California say they won't pursue the death penalty for Rob Reiner's son, Nick, in the killing of his parents.
16: That means that the maximum sentence that Mr. Reiner will be looking at is life without the possibility of parole.
6: Los Angeles District Attorney Nathan Hochman says it was a careful and thorough review.
16: We have gone through a rigorous review where we look at the aggravating factors as well as the mitigating factors, where we have spoken to the victim's family, we have spoken to prosecutors, law enforcement, and I've worked with the most senior people in the district attorney's office.
6: Rob and Michelle Reiner were stabbed to death in their Los Angeles home late last year. A grand jury said Nick Reiner was lying in wait before killing them. He has not entered a plea. His former defense attorney, Alan Jackson, said adamantly shortly after resigning from the case that pursuant to the laws of California, Nick Reiner is not guilty of murder. I'm Ed Donahue.
17: 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The government is over $38 trillion in debt, which means the IRS isn't slowing down. And the tax code is complex and unforgiving. 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
21: Chiefs quarterback Patrick Mahomes returned from his ACL injury and ran for a touchdown and threw for two more. KC buries the Broncos 31-10 in Monday Night Football. Running back Kenneth Walker, a big game as well, 191 total yards and two touchdowns. A rough night for the Broncos. They had only 176 total yards. Coach Sean Payton.
22: Didn't do a lot well at all in the game, you know, so we'll have a look at the tape tomorrow, but I felt like, yeah, I mean, all the key factors, they rushed the ball well, we didn't.
21: Denver will try to bounce back on Sunday when they host Jacksonville. The Chiefs play the Week 2 Sunday night game against the Colts. The first game of Week 2 is Thursday night. That's the Bills hosting the Lions. Detroit running back Isaiah Pacheco is out until at least December. The NFL Network says Pacheco had surgery to remove a loose body that was pressing on a nerve in his back. An injury in Dallas. Cowboys safety Malik Hooker expected to miss 6 weeks after suffering a fractured forearm in Dallas's Sunday night loss to the Giants. I'm Matt McCoy.
23: Chris Domine is a husband and a father. Chris is an athlete. Chris is even an Iron Man. But 10 years ago, Chris was facing a very different story because his kidneys were failing.
24: Basically, the doctor said, if you don't get a kidney transplant and if you don't do dialysis, you are going to die.
23: Fortunately, Chris received a second chance at life, made possible by an organ donor.
24: You know, your well-being changes from loss of hope to hope

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1: Judas wanted Jesus to rise up and become an earthly king to overthrow the Romans and make the Roman oppression go away.
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1: That is good. 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Different doesn't always mean bad. Different just means different. What Jesus's plan was, he was gonna rise up. He was gonna become a king, but he wasn't just after saving the people of the day. He was after eternal salvation. God's plan was so much bigger than what Judas could even fathom.
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Tuesday, everybody. Welcome in. River Region Sports. I'm Graham Dunn. Hope you're having a great day. It's warm again. What a shock. We can't seem to get away from it. I keep hearing we're supposed to have cooler weather, like by the end of the week. It's supposed to rain. I know that. I think we're looking at some rain over the course of the next few days. But otherwise, I think we're kind of stuck in this pattern. But, hey, that's the way it is. I think I saw something where Alabama will play. They got the afternoon game, right, against Florida State. It's going to be the same, almost the same as it was when they opened the season against East Carolina. So you can't win for losing. Another hot day, and we will. It seems like once you get past the Labor Day weekend, you don't think about it much. But, hey, it is hot. It's still hot. I have not seen a forecast for Auburn in Florida. They're playing at night, so it won't be quite as bad. But still, folks, just be careful. All right. We got a good show today. Buddy Martin. We haven't talked to Buddy in forever. Of course, he is the author and creator of Gator Bait Magazine. He now has a podcast, webcast, called The Buddy Martin Show. And it's a show that basically looks at Florida, but also at other things going on in college football. Anyway, Buddy's going to be on with us this afternoon. We'll be on with us here in the second hour. We'll see what he has to say about the Auburn-Florida game, plus everything else that's going on in the world of college football. We're just going to –

0: got sound bites today out the yin yang. I'm gonna we're gonna hear from. I was real curious after Saturday. I was real curious to see what Grubb said about the performance of his offense first half versus second half against Kentucky. And I thought he was quite interesting. He talked with the media yesterday. I don't want to say he went after Russell. I think he pointed out some things that we all felt like were a concern, but he also was very complimentary of him in other phases. So we're going to hear from him. I might even play a moment or two from the defensive coordinator, Ken Womack, and we'll see what he's got to say. Also, we're going to hear I thought it was interesting the question they asked to Alex Gullish concerning his relationship with John Sumrall. And I'm going to play his response. Also, John Sumrall was asked about his relationship with Auburn. He's got several members of his family, including his wife, that went to Auburn. You're going to hear that. So, so anyway, we've got a lot of things to get into. But, sorry to be going against what I normally do on this program. I try very hard to stay away from political stuff. But I don't know any other way to label what is going on here in the social media world with this business with first Steve Sarkisian and Holly Rowe on ESPN, the post game where he apparently walked off in a huff and Holly Rowe walked off in a huff and we all saw it for the world to see. But we seem to have, as usual, we can't just leave enough alone. We can't say what we're going to say and move on. No, we have to find ways to make it even bigger, even though these 30 seconds or whatever it is that we saw on social media really is not worth a hill of beans. And yet we have what some are considering a real controversy because Arch Manning gave his feelings on the matter. And I'm going to play what he said yesterday during the Texas press conference. He was asked about the video, and then he was asked about all these AI creations where we see Sarkisian doing different things, one of which is slapping Holly Rowe. Another one is where I've seen one where he started dancing with her. There's about four or five of them out there, and there may be more than that. But AI has been created to do this sort of thing. So, naturally, well, here you go.
1: I've seen a few AI edits of stuff, but that's about it. I saw an AI edit of Sark's interview. y'all seen that one? That's a good one. Of him slapping Holly Rowe. Yeah, it's hilarious.
0: Okay. First of all, this is still a 21-year-old person that is influenced greatly by social media, just as every other 20 or 21-year-old is influenced by social media. I don't know of a single one. There may be some out there, but I don't know of a single one where I haven't seen them looking at their phone and usually they're looking at TikTok or they're looking at Instagram or you know, X or whatever. So this young man, this is part of his life. Like it or not, it's part of his life. He finds, I imagine, the most entertaining things in his life come from social media. The appearance of this to many looks bad. And quite frankly, I mean, you probably shouldn't mock or say what he said about even something created because it gives off the wrong impression. And I guess I could leave it at that, but my problem is this is not a World War III problem. This is not something that should be made into more than it is. But we can't leave things well enough alone. We can't say our piece and move forward. We have to turn it into a national story, which is what has happened. Just to give you an example, I pulled up, I haven't looked at any of these stories, but I did a Google search about Arch Manning and Holly Rowe. I'm just going to read you the headlines. This one from the Washington Post. Arch Manning criticized for laughing at an AI video of Coach. Here's another one from Fox News. Texas's Arch Manning under scrutiny for his reaction to AI video of Steve Sarkisian. Yahoo Sports. Arch Manning's concerning response to Holly Rowe. Steve Sarkisian incident. Houston Chronicle, Arch Manning has a controversial response to AI-generated video of Holly Rowe. I got more here. I could go on. Again, I'm not giving you a right or wrong on this. I'm not telling you how you should feel about it. It's not my place to tell you how to feel about anything. Let me do this. I want to play this soundbite again. I want you just to listen. I don't want you to listen to I don't want you to listen to him. I want you to listen to the media, if I can get it to play. Let's see here. Hang on just a second. We're having a little difficulty here, a little problems. Let's try it again. Listen to everybody else.
1: I've seen a few AI edits of stuff, but that's about it. I saw an AI edit of Sark's interview.
0: Now, if I stop it right there, which I just did, when I stop it right there and you don't hear the comment of Arch, are you going to think the same thing about the media that's sitting in the room with him? If I just stop it right there, I just stopped it where all the media or whoever's in that room are laughing. He's laughing too, by the way. But that's not where we go. We go. You ever seen that one?
1: That's a good one.
0: That's a good one. And he starts laughing. He's having fun with it. And this is
1: of him slapping Holly Rowe. Yeah, it's hilarious.
0: Had he not said that, had he not said it's hilarious, I imagine people would maybe wouldn't think as strongly about it as they do. And again, I'm not going to sit here in judgment of Arch Manning or these people sitting in the room or anybody else. I'm not even going to sit in judgment of the people who are condemning all of this. But this is an ongoing issue, and we have this come up about every 15 minutes now. Something is put out there, whether it be political. And it's all political, and I'll explain that in a minute. Bringing harm to someone. There are people sitting today, right now, in front of their laptop, in front of their desktop, whatever, looking for things to comment about. These are trolls. These are, some of them are generated by computers. There is software out there that you type in what you want it to do, how you want it to say it, the things that you want to say, what you want to respond to. Most of them are political. They're bots. You remember that term? We don't use that term anymore, or I hadn't seen it much lately. But they're bots. And their entire existence is based on attacking whatever. Bringing chaos. That's what they do. The late Rush Limbaugh, who I have respected, may not have agreed with everything he said, but I respected him. He brought radio back in some ways. Radio was struggling. He came back in the 80s and made it bigger, made it better through talk radio. As you know, though, he was attacked by so many people because of his political beliefs. And there was one instance, I don't remember the entire situation, it's probably more than one, but there was one instance where he was attacked over something, and there were people out there who were claiming things and trying to get him to lose his advertising. And so he paid a company to verify those in social media, and social media was pretty big back then too, but not like it is now. And this happened, by the way, in the 90s. This was not when he first started. This was later on. And he paid a company to go back and look and verify the outlets that were producing all of this vitriol against him. And what he found out was that of the, well, let's just say, you know, out of a million, there were more than that, but out of a million responses that he would get, 85% of them were bots. 85% of them were not, I'll use the term, real. And so at that point, a lot of people started seeing it for what it really was. Even though, and I know this, I realize that there are companies, there are organizations out there, their job is to maintain a constant barrage of inflammatory messages being sent on whatever. By the way, when you buy something on Amazon, I read a story about this not too long ago. When you buy something on Amazon and you want to check the rating, and you see where it says out of the 4,000 ratings that you have, you know, you're going to get a 1-star on about, I don't know, 10% of them. You're going to get a 5-star on about 10% of them. The rest of them are going to be in the middle somewhere. Who do you think puts those out? Yeah, they're paid. Whether it be a competitive product similar to the one you're trying to sell or the company itself, they pay people to put out positive comments about their product. They're random. They don't go to the same people over and over again because that would easily be caught. But they know they can go to if they have a certain individual that buys from them on a continual basis, they'll go to them and they'll say, "Hey, do you mind putting a little comment on the Amazon on the ratings for us?" And I think they pay them. I don't know if they give them money, but they may give them like more product or something. I had that happen to me one time. And the person that asked me, it had to do with politics, and they said, I was a writer, said, "Can you write up something for me and do this?" And I said, "What do you want me to write?" He said, "I don't know, look at something and then just say something's wrong with it." And I don't remember what it was, and I don't remember who it was against. I said, I'm not into that, and I might make it worse for you because I don't understand the whole concept of what it is you're trying to do. Well, this was going on. This was before the internet or before the internet had gotten into what they're into now. The problem for me is every part of our existence seems to be influenced by social media protocol because we're all emotional beings and it doesn't take much to get us triggered. Whether you agree, disagree about what Arch Manning did yesterday, all it does is add to the division that is mostly politically driven. Now, what do I mean by that? Well, everybody's taken a side in politics, whether you're conservative, liberal, and beyond. And so, in many cases, the people who are making comments about this are doing it under a political guise. And this is happening because Holly Rowe was, she was offended. You know, you offended a woman. You have no right to do that. Whether or not you agree with that, that's the narrative. Now, this will go away in a couple of days. I imagine Arch Manning's going to, if he hadn't already, release an apology, or the university will release an apology That'll get everybody off his back, or at least some of them. Some of them will never get off his back. This will be glued to him as long as he is playing professional sports. Because there will always be somebody out there who wants blood. And they'll stop at nothing to see that he's flogged. This is what we're dealing with. This is the extremities that we're dealing with every day of your life. And if you stay out, if you try to stay outside of it, somehow you get reeled back in. And that's kind of where we are. That's kind of where we are. All right, we'll come back. We'll look at some other stuff that's going on in SEC. We've got a big weekend of SEC games. In fact, these next few weeks, we're going to separate the men from the boys. We'll talk about that when we

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1: With another ARN News update, I'm Leah Brandon. An arrest in connection with that mass shooting in Tuscaloosa. Keontae Jones is charged with multiple counts of first-degree assault at that neighborhood party. Investigators are still looking for additional suspects who may have been involved and need witnesses to come forward. The city of Montevallo considering an ordinance that would make changes to when alcohol can be served at restaurants, bars, and clubs. The new ordinance calls for alcohol to be served on premises from 6 a.m. through midnight, Monday through Saturday, and 10 a.m. to midnight on Sunday. Current cutoff is 2 a.m. And Alabama used car shoppers pay a wholesale markup that's 71% less than the national average. Study says the typical Alabama markup was just $392 above wholesale. That's the fourth lowest in the country. Nationally, that gap jumps to $1,350. I'm Leah Brandon.
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4: On September 11th, 25 years ago, 343 firefighters died, including their chaplain, Father Michael Judge, a hero to first responders, always sharing in their sacrifice, becoming the first casualty. Firefighter Chris Waugh.
5: Father Judge is a saint, you know.
4: After the first plane hit, firefighters set up a command post in the lobby of the North Tower. As usual, Father Michael Judge was alongside, making sure all went well. And if not, he would be there if the worst happened. It did. A second plane hit the South Tower. The falling debris mortally wounded Father Michael. Chris Waugh was one of the firefighters who carried Father Judge's body out of the wreckage. Efforts are underway to make Father Judge a saint in the Catholic Church.
5: I think when he was standing there, he knew it was going to happen. He knew it was coming. And I think he knew he had to be the first one to go and be there for all the other guys coming in.
4: For Fox on Faith, Lauren Green. Fox News.
6: I'm Dan Loney with Your Money Now. The Kennedy Center could close its main building as early as today due to severe financial concerns and the ongoing battle over having President Trump's name on it. Court filings say the facility is on the brink of bankruptcy, with Trump's fundraising skills maybe the main thing to keep it up and running. Dave & Buster's Entertainment sees its shares off 18% after disappointing financial results last quarter. It posted a loss per share of 27 cents with revenue of $544 million. The arcade chain is being hit by a continued decline in entertainment buying from the public and the underinvestment in new games in years past. Wall Street is in the red once again today with a jump in bond yields and a rise in oil prices. The Dow Industrial Average is down right around 500 points, and the NASDAQ is off right around 200 points. West Texas crude is up 3.5% at $105 a barrel. Brent crude pushing towards 110. That's Your Money Now.
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9: 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Ever since I turned 40, I just can't find that fire I used to have.
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0: reminder, we've got plenty of stuff going on this week. Wow. Of course, tomorrow night we got Hey Coach. We'll hear from Caleb DeBoer and who knows who else. That'll be at 6 o'clock, followed by the next edition of the Lindage Football Report, which will come to you from our studios. That is our production, of course. We're very excited about it. Another year, 15 years. Hard to believe. Friday, we're at Louis for our lunchtime at Louis. Friday, Football Friday. And then Friday night, it's homecoming. Homecoming for Tallahassee, the Tigers, as they will be taking on the, is it Tigers or the Greenville Tigers? Is that right? I think so. Anyway, that's all that. And then, of course, Saturday we've got Alabama football. They start their game at 2:30 against Florida State. I got some news on Florida State here in just a minute. Pre-game at 11:30. Kickoff should be around 2:30 or so. And you can hear that game here on WTLS on the Crimson Tide Sports Network. Of course, the post-game follows. Curious to see, and we'll get into some sound bites from the coaches later. I'm curious to see the approach of Alabama for this game. It's different for a lot of reasons. Number one, you're at home. That's the biggest difference. Number two, you're not starting the season off. Florida State has played a couple of games, as has Alabama. Florida State did have a week off, which in the meantime, during that week off, they fired their athletic director, which I'll get into in just a second as well. It's also different because Alabama has gotten a couple of games under their belt. They've given their quarterback a chance to kind of feel the heat, so to speak, of what it's like to be in a game. All of those things. And, you know, I'm of the opinion that it's just different. In the standpoint of Alabama is, I hate to use the word better. I don't want to say that because I don't know that yet, to be honest. Now, defensively, I think they are. But we heard about their defense being pretty good last year, and Florida State didn't seem to have a problem with them. Now, I realize there's a lot of things going on at Florida State right now, which I'll get into here in a minute. But is it better under the circumstances? Is that set up? You know, Alabama's a 3-touchdown favorite in this game. Does that mean they cover? Does it mean they need to win first? I don't know that that's necessarily the case. I don't think Florida State is that great, but I think they've got enough talent just as last year, definitely to put a scare in Alabama, and who knows what after that. Florida State has not looked all that great in their two wins, but they weren't very great last year either. So I'm not ready to make any kind of assessment on that game. We got a couple more days before we have to do that. Speaking of them, and speaking of what's going on with Florida State, I just mentioned it. They have fired their athletic director. It happened earlier this week. I think it happened on Monday. Michael Alford was their athletic director. And all this has done is created the idea that Norvell is next. This is from The Athletic. Although Alford did not hire Norvell, he took over as the Seminole Booster president, CEO, early in Norvell's tenure, then became the AD after the 21 season. That means he played a role in the climb and fall of the Seminoles. Here's a quote. Also from that story, Florida State administrators separated the two. President Richard McCullough and the Board of Trustees chairperson Peter Collins said the decision to dismiss Alford was made for the Seminoles' long-term prospects and not about the coach with a 39-35 record. Does anybody really believe that? Does anybody really think you're not gonna see Norvell fired? Now, if he wins Saturday, all bets are off. He's going to keep his job again. It didn't help that in that first game, when they played SMU, that the power outage And I know that he has. I know the athletic director doesn't have anything to do with that. But it just it creates more negative vibes. I guess that's what I'm trying to say. And there are a lot of people who are using that as a metaphor, saying, "Well, the lights are about to go out on Norvell as well." I don't know what to expect here. I don't think let's just play it like let's play it out as though the point spread is correct, and the Alabama wins by 3 touchdowns, or they win by 17, or whatever. Is Norvell gone? They have a couple of lower tier games, which may or may not matter in their case. Following the game on Friday, excuse me, Saturday, they, let's see here. Let me turn on my, I've got a new light. You may have just heard it click. The eyesight. They got Central Arkansas after Alabama. And then they start their full-fledged ACC schedule, which they've already played one game. But they will be nothing but nothing but ACC games, and then of course Florida at the end of the season. The question then becomes: do you put up with Norvell if you don't? If you expect him to be gone at the end of the season, do you do like UCLA did a couple of years ago and fire your coach, or do you wait until you're closer to the end? There have been multiple reasons given for either side of that. And we are seeing more and more coaches get fired earlier than we used to see. I think we had last season, I'd have to go back and look, I want to say we went through about 6 or 7 weeks in the middle of the season and had at least one coach fired every week. I want to say there was almost as many fired during the season as there were after the season, at least at major programs are concerned. And Mike Norvell is expected to be the first one to go. And part of that has to do with the fact that he no longer has anybody in his corner in the athletic department. If that's true, okay. If it's not, yeah. Another thing that everybody is interested in is how is Oregon going to respond to losing to a team that they were 24-point favorites. You see that? I see this is I'm just pointing this out because this is not exactly a you have another big odds, another large number. And it's funny I'm reading things again on the internet, and I realize that I just took a shot at the internet, and here I am about to refer to it. But I know for a fact that there are fans at different in different parts of the country saying, "Why do we keep giving Oregon the benefit of the doubt? What will it take to say, you know what, Oregon, you have failed to put yourself in a position, you've put yourself in a position at times to win a national championship, but you can't seem to get it done." Now, this is what I'm reading. Who's the creator of Nike? I can't think of his name. Went to the Oregon locker room apparently yesterday during or after practice or before practice, whatever. And there's all kind of rumors out there about this team doesn't seem to care. All they care about is their money. You got guys that are walking around in the locker room. They're saying things and they're not happy because they're either not getting playing time or whatever. But what has Oregon done? They've gone out there and spent a lot of money. They brought in a lot of transfers. And this is what they're getting. Return. Maybe it's not happening in other places like Ohio State or Texas or whatever, but when you start losing or you lose a game where you're not supposed to, look out. That's when the ship starts to sink. How about that? All right, we'll come back and let's talk a little bit more about some stuff going on in college football. In particular, well, I might get into a little game day stuff here. I don't know. Let's see.
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0: did find that I wanted to play a quote from Dan Lanning, excuse me. And I was looking for it, and I couldn't find it, and now I found it. So I want to, again, this is referring back to maybe the walls feel like they're closing in on Dan Lanning after that loss to Oklahoma State. He was asked about, actually, you're going to hear the question. Apparently, Dante Moore did not, the quarterback, did not go to the postgame press conference or did not make himself available for interviews following the game, the loss to Oklahoma State. This was the question and the answer from Dan Lanning.
1: You believe star quarterbacks should speak to media after tough losses, and what was your reaction when Dante chose not to?
2: Well, I don't think he chose not to. Did you know he's getting an IV? He's getting two IVs after the game. He's dehydrated. I think that's, I mean, this guy, he'll be speaking to you guys tomorrow. Any question that you want to ask him, you can certainly ask him, but I don't know if you ever given an interview while you're getting an IV at the same time and getting treatment. Yeah, but does that make a little more sense? Yeah, that would make a lot. And then there's a bus and a flight you're trying to catch as well. But Dante will be here tomorrow. You can talk to Dante, right? But yeah, he's cramping up on the field. I think the first thing that we're going to do post-game is get treatment, right? Have any of our players never, like, not been available to talk? Yeah, that's one. And he was getting two IVs, right, after the game. He got one, and then he got another one. That's a product of being in a tough environment in great heat. He was cramping up on the field. So sorry he wasn't able to give you an interview. You can ask him about it tomorrow.
3: That information wasn't relayed.
2: Yeah, well, should it be? Should it be?
3: Well, privately, yeah, we're not going to report on it.
2: So, right, before you write your article, they should say, hey, just so you guys know?
3: Yeah, so we don't misconstrue it.
2: Well, you misconstrued it. You could always ask me. Good job.
0: Now, I'm going to make this. I think the whoever that media member was got a little petty and this is part of the problem that I have with the current makeup of the media, the sports media, and I guess I could say all of them, but he should have let that go, let it lay and accepted his answer. And at the same time, and we've all, if you're in my business, you've been in this situation, especially if you've been given an assignment to write a story about a certain individual or certain play, something that's significant that happened in the game. And in this case, that would be pretty significant, the fact that, you know, your quarterback didn't have a great game and whatever. And he doesn't show up. And I've been there. I've covered several games. Okay, maybe that's a strong word. A few games where we wanted to talk to somebody, and the team would not allow him to talk. Even though that's not what they said, but that was what they were doing. And unfortunately, this has become pretty common with colleges in particular. Like, suddenly they want to be protective of their players. And some of you are saying, well, why shouldn't they be? I don't have time to debate that, but I think most everyone who is reading and wants to know would like to get a comment from the player in question. And you know, if the reporter is doing his job, he's going to ask a question that is succinct and has, you know, is not threatening. And you take you don't question. Whenever he gives an answer, he or she, whatever the situation is, you don't question the answer that he gives. Now, some of them do, and you just heard an example of that. And then it turns the onus back onto the media and saying, why can't you just accept what he just said? But we aren't there anymore. This is media 101 is not taught like it used to be, or at least I don't think so. All right, a couple of other things here I wanted to get to before we get to the top of the hour. I don't want to bring up the Texas thing anymore. I've had enough of that, but I will bring this up. And I didn't know this. I didn't watch College Game Day. Apparently, Senator Ted Cruz was on Game Day. On the stage. I didn't see it. And I'm sure he was there to talk about the Protect College Sports Act. I have mixed feelings about this. One of which is Ted Cruz can stand up there, or in this case probably sit up there, I don't know if whichever one he was doing, and make a case for the College Sports Act. He doesn't need to be talking to the fans. He needs to be talking to people in Congress. But no, this was grandstanding 101. This was a gentleman taking advantage of a national platform and using it, I think, to his advantage more so than the Protect College Sports Act. That's just my opinion. I have nothing against Ted Cruz. Don't get me wrong. I am not saying this out of the order of I'm on the other side from him as far as my belief system, my political beliefs. That's not it at all, because I'm not, really. But I just don't know. I don't know that this was the right way to present this. I know Nick Saban has been, his ads about the Protect College Sports is out there. There just seems to, I don't know, there just seems to be a push amongst to get fans to do something. People, fans aren't going to do anything. You know, I might bring up the fact that the NAACP has also started their campaign against this act, stating it will be detrimental to the African-American players. They don't give what the reasons are or what exactly will happen if it is passed. I'm sure they look at it as they can't make as much money as they can now. I'm sure that has something to do with it. But for me, and what I've seen, I think it's almost ridiculous that we're even having this discussion right now, because it's a dead period in Congress. It's not going to be brought up again until after the elections, from what I understand. I don't know when the possibility that it can be introduced as a bill. But again, this is grandstanding by everybody. Everybody. And we can act like it's, oh, well, we need to hear about it. Why? Again, you're mixing politics with sports. And I read something yesterday that somebody's like, oh, well, you can't help but mix it. I said, well, I understand that statement, but if your goal is to do that, then that's wrong, in my opinion. And I realize we have certain amounts of politics in college athletics. I don't doubt that. But when we're talking about bills, and we got congressmen and senators and lobbyists who are going about their business trying to affect what goes on in the college sports world, I have a problem with that. I mean, there's been some people who have criticized all of this. One of the statements that Cruz made is, quote, since 2021, total number of Division I athletes has risen from 185,000+ to 204,000+. The number of four-year schools sponsoring football across all four NCAA divisions has risen from 659 to 673. Now, and I need to correct myself, apparently there's a chance that this bill could be passed this week. I don't pay a lot of attention to what's going on in Congress, so forgive me for not knowing that. But that's where we are. And until we start, I don't know, making everybody happy, can we do that? Is that what we're trying to do? Is that our goal? Good luck. You're not going to do it. You're not going to do it. All right. James Franklin coach at Virginia Tech. Here's another response between a coach and a reporter. Enjoy this.
4: Hey, Coach. Michael House with the Baltimore Sun.
5: Hey, Michael. Hey, Michael.
4: What do you remember about working alongside Michael? Can you hear me?
5: Yeah, I'm saying, how you doing?
4: Good. How are you?
5: Good.
4: Hey, Coach. Michael House.
0: I mean, that was not AI. That actually happened. Wow. I don't know what I was trying to think of something to say about James Franklin, but I've said enough about this guy to where I don't know. He just pushes the envelope, you know? One thing is he likes to control the narrative, or at least he tries to. And part of the reason why I think he is not at Penn State anymore is he couldn't do that anymore. And part of the reason why he couldn't do that anymore is he wasn't winning the big games. And why Penn State waited as long as they did is beyond me. Yeah, he'd sneak in a win every now and then that mattered, but I don't know. It's just odd that this guy is where he is. And you know what? We're going to see more of this, by the way. USC is being hailed by a lot of people as one of the top 10 teams in the country. And I bring this up because they're about to hit a couple of what I would say some difficult games in the Big Ten, not the Southeastern Conference. But I'm looking. I get this thing called the Blitz every week during the season. They've got USC as the sixth best team in the country. This is their schedule before and after this week. They have beaten three teams. They started early. San Jose State, Fresno State, Louisiana, also known as Louisiana Lafayette. They're going to play their first conference game at Rutgers on Saturday. By the way, I think that is the – I don't have it in front of me. It's either the primetime game or it's the 11 o'clock game. The same Rutgers team that opened the season losing to a team that had not beaten an FBS team in 33 straight tries. And then they lost to Boston College. They're 0-2. So what do you think USC is going to do? And I looked at the rest of the Big Ten schedule, as they do begin in some issues, they do begin Big Ten play. There's only a couple of games featuring Big Ten games. And maybe that's why they're doing it. And I'm looking, and you're right. There's not a whole lot to pick from. UCLA and Purdue are playing this week. I know Purdue's not any good, but UCLA's gotten off to a decent start. Why don't you show them? I guess they are. Somebody's showing it. I mean, you hadn't shown Indiana yet. They're your national champion. Why haven't you shown them? Because North Texas and Howard, somebody called them Howard Sprague University. Because they haven't played anybody worth a flip, and they got Western Kentucky this week. See, here's the problem I have with all of this, and with Indiana in particular. They're not going to play a team with the Pulse until October 17th, when they're at home against Ohio State. Then they play the next week against Michigan. They do have USC, and they play at Washington. Otherwise, there's not anybody on their schedule that's worth televising, much less putting them on a high pedestal. That's what I see there. But the Big Ten, I mean, I just played something from James Franklin. They're playing Maryland. Is that not a decent game? No, because it doesn't have a big name in it. Now, they can't show Michigan State and Notre Dame because NBC has the rights to that game. It's in the South Bend. But there's really not a decent game. And I would point this out. The Southeastern Conference is doing all it can to make every weekend in SEC football have at least one or two worthwhile games. I don't know if they've succeeded in doing that. Part of that has to do with the teams and how good they are, or in some cases bad. I mean, look at last weekend. Alabama and Kentucky, had that game not been played at any, had it been played at any other time of the year, we wouldn't be, it probably been on the SEC network. Instead, it's the afternoon game with ABC. And it ended up being an entertaining game because Kentucky had the lead at halftime and had everybody's attention. You had that game. You had Michigan-Oklahoma, which actually wasn't on ABC ESPN. It was on Fox, and they jumped on it and had that as their 11 a.m. game, and they should. Tennessee-Georgia Tech, not a bad matchup. But, of course, all eyes were on Texas with a game with Ohio State that night. But you still had a couple of games, Arizona State, Texas A&M. I think that was the 11 a.m. game, right? You know, Auburn, Southern Miss wasn't bad, or at least the names weren't. You had enough games, Mississippi State, Minnesota. You had enough games that had an inkling of interest. Now, this week, we got several. Auburn, Florida may not be at the top of the charts, but it's one of those games that I think a lot of people are interested in. In fact, in just a minute, we're going to talk to Buddy Martin about that. Kentucky's got another tough game at Texas A&M. And then there's LSU Ole Miss, which I believe is, as far as the hyped games in the history of, well, let's keep it within the last 20 years. This one's number one, like it or not. Everybody's wanting this. You want to buy a ticket to that game? Good luck. You're going to be paying thousands of dollars. All right, Buddy Martin coming up in just a minute. We'll talk to him. Stay tuned. River Region Sports continues.

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1: I'm Ed Donahue with an AP News Minute. Prosecutors in California say they won't pursue the death penalty for Rob Reiner's son, Nick, in the killing of his parents.
2: That means that the maximum sentence that Mr. Reiner will be looking at is life without the possibility of parole.
1: Los Angeles District Attorney Nathan Hochman says it was a careful and thorough review.
2: We have gone through a rigorous review where we look at the aggravating factors as well as the mitigating factors, where we have spoken to the victim's family, we have spoken to prosecutors, law enforcement, and I've worked with the most senior people in the district attorney's office.
1: Rob and Michelle Reiner were stabbed to death in their Los Angeles home late last year. A grand jury said Nick Reiner was lying in wait before killing them. He has not entered a plea. His former defense attorney, Alan Jackson, said adamantly shortly after resigning from the case that pursuant to the laws of California, Nick Reiner is not guilty of murder. I'm Ed Donahue.
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8: We talk a lot about screens at home, but what about screens at school? Almost 90% of U.S. public schools now hand every student a device. A growing number of parents and researchers are asking whether all that screen time is helping kids learn or getting in the way. Here's what the evidence shows. For many tasks, kids comprehend more when they read something on paper versus on a screen, and they remember more when they take notes by hand instead of typing. So while learning to use a computer is no doubt a valuable skill, the core work of reading, writing, and math may just sink in better the old-fashioned way. So what can you do about it? At home, encourage your kids to do their homework and studying off-screen when they can. And it's definitely fair to ask your kids' school how and how much they are using technology in the classroom. I'm Dr. Sanjay Gupta, helping you live a better life.

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0: All right, welcome back on this Tuesday, River Region Sports. Very happy to welcome in a gentleman we hadn't had on in a while. That's my fault, not getting this guy on, but Buddy Martin, he is the voice, in a lot of ways, he's the voice of the Florida Gators. Of course, Gator Bait was his creation. Now he's got the Buddy Martin Show, which is on, you can watch it on YouTube, and I think he does it every Monday, and maybe do it other times of the week. But Buddy, how are you? I appreciate you being on with me, and thanks for last night.
1: Grant, it's my pleasure. We had a good time, and Gator Bait, I didn't start it, but I bought it about 7 or 8 years ago, and the show is part of what I do with my podcast. It's on actually 4 nights a week, Monday. Now, actually, so it's on Friday as well. So 5 days a week I do it, and I appreciate you mentioning it, and glad to be on with you, and I took up with you again.
0: Well, it is fun, and I know this time of year there's so many things we can get into, but obviously with the Florida Gators having a new coach, needed to get you on here to talk about that. John Sumrall, who's off to a good start, just give me your initial impressions of him and what he brings to the Gator Nation.
1: Well, I don't want to say we're cautiously optimistic because we're very optimistic, probably cautiously optimistic about what's happened Saturday night because of the history of these two teams. They play each other. And my friend Shane Matthews, I did his show this morning, and I told him, I said, you always tell me that you believe that one game has nothing to do with the others all these years. I said, I don't believe that. This is a classic example. Because it's always been a snake pit up there at Auburn for Florida, and their record shows you like their winning percentage is like 24%. They just can't seem to, could never seem to get a grip on things there on the plains. So it's going to be a little bit of a, we'll see. When Shane played, he went up there and they beat him pretty good. But this is not a place for Florida to play. These teams are pretty even. They're similar to each other. Coaches were hired on the same day. And we'll see what develops

0: between, as we know, it's a tough place to play. You know, I go back to the day that Florida played up there, and I was at the game, and I said, well, it's a loud place. I know it was loud. I've been up there before, but this particular night, 2006, it was especially loud. And the following week, the SEC fined Auburn for 5 minutes of crowd noise. It's just saying needed it for crying out loud, you know.
1: Yeah.
0: So, anyway.
1: It's pretty interesting that, and you and I, we talked about this last night, just the series and how I think both fan bases appreciated the series. And then it went away, and part of that had to do with all the changes in the conference and changes in the schedules themselves. But here we are, we're talking about it, and I think it probably should be given more public scrutiny than some of these other games that we're hearing about. But I know we got a lot of big games this weekend, not just at the SEC, but around the country.
0: Yeah, certainly LSU has got a big one this weekend, and that game, LSU Ole Miss, we go back to the day that I do, where that was a huge game. And I was a kid listening on the radio when Billy Kim made that run. And it's certainly always been a very special series. And as far as Florida and Auburn go, I would say if you poll the Gator fans who've been around more than 10 seasons, that the Auburn series, the game might have been among their favorites. And you said, well, yeah, Florida, Georgia. Well, I don't mean the rivalry and playing what have you. I mean just the game, the place it is. It's the closest place geographically to the Gators, as Coach Spurrier pointed out again the other day. We were talking about it. And it's a nice place to go. The series has a really good history. The Lovelace Village on the Plains, and of course, the Swamp, and the colorful past of the series, I think, is very special. And I would like to see them play every year, but under the new system, these genius bureaucrats, no, it's not the best. Well, I got news for you. Anytime you have a good rivalry, it's for the best. But we don't see those days anymore.
1: Well, and I would make this point. The way things are going this day and age, we may see a change in a lot of different conferences. We may see one in the SEC, and it may turn around that maybe they would play again every year. I don't know. There's just so much going on right now, and I'm sure you're paying attention to all that.
0: I can't keep up. There's too many things happening. You know, too many games, too many things. I mean, you know, I grew up at a time, I'm much older than you, where I could actually go through the Major League Baseball teams and not only name the managers and the starting rotation, but probably the whole roster. Because that's what you did then. You knew every – and they didn't move around much back in those days. And that's changed to a point where you barely know from year to year what the roster is now. I guess it's good for the players. I don't know. But it sure makes it hard for fans, especially those of us who have our senior moments and think, wait a minute now, who is this guy? Wait a minute, who's the quarterback here? And it's difficult to keep up with all the changes. But it's still a great game, and college football is an all-time favorite game. And I always look forward to big games. Now that we got the so-called, quote-unquote, exhibition season over, we got real big boy football going this week. It's going to be a blast.
1: I agree. By the way, you were like me probably when it comes to baseball. You read every box score every day in the paper, right? I mean, the first thing you do, you turn over there and see how your favorite players did. And in my case, it was Hank Aaron and Pete Rose and some of those guys. I don't know who your favorites were, but you wanted to see what they did every day. And we didn't have ESPN Sports Center back then, so you had to look it up in the paper.
0: Yeah, and the local columnist was really your source of information in college football. And, yeah, I certainly did read every box score. I went to the St. Louis Cardinals, and I went down the bun to see who got what hits. And I was reading the other day, Hank Aaron was talking about his favorite players. My favorite player was the late Stan Musial. What a great player. And he said my favorite player was Stan Musial. Hank did. He was just a character, just a really great guy. Terrific baseball player, nice man. And those are the qualities that we admired back in those days. But yeah, reading the box score was definitely a thing then when we had newspapers and cared enough to read them.
1: Exactly. Let me go back to John Summerall and what he's bringing to Florida. He's been, during his press conferences, he doesn't mind speaking his mind. I'm sure you like that because that's kind of the way you are, to be quite honest. What do you think?
0: I love it, and I do think that's a quality that Gator fans like because, let's be honest, the last guy was mamby-pamby. You know, Billy Napier was not known for his straightforward comments. As a matter of fact, sometimes he fielded a question. By the time he answered the question, I couldn't figure out what he was talking about. Nice guy and all that, but the fact is that Gator fans are glad he's gone. Good luck at James Madison. This guy speaks his mind. We're used to that with guys like Spurrier coaching his team. We do like the fact that he's open and he's willing to talk and say something. Talk to the fans, talk to the media, talk to anybody. And, I mean, who gets up in front of a press conference and says, calls out his family because they're Auburn fans? His wife, Jenny, went to Auburn. Yeah. Said, I don't care what your last name is, but this week it's about the Gators, and University of Florida pays my mortgage, so nobody with any last name is going to influence me. That was the message to his family because they know people at Auburn. And he's standing his ground. He's putting the stake in the ground. He's already said what he wants to do, and he's very forthcoming, and we love that about him. Now, he's got to win. Let's see what he can do.
1: Yeah, and he's got to start a pretty tough stretch after Auburn. You got Ole Miss, that's at home. Missouri mm-hmm. looks like they're pretty solid. Don't know about South Carolina yet. And then you go to Texas. That's a pretty tough stretch.
0: Yeah, I've looked at it. The critics and the experts have given him a number of 7.5 wins. I've scrutinized that schedule every which way, and I'm not a great handicapper. I'm having a hard time finding more than 7.5 wins. I've looked around every possibility. And sometimes, as we know, when you lose or win one, it changes what you do in the future. But I'm looking at it like the reality is that probably 7 is a good number. If they won 8 or 9, that'd be a really great year. And, of course, a lot, and, you know, talk about one game at a time. This guy, several patients at the max. That's all he thinks about. His motto last week was the last couple of weeks. Maybe your feet are planted. Your feet are planted right now at Auburn. That's what you're going to take care of. Don't worry about Ole Miss. You worry about Ole Miss when you get to Ole Miss. And then we'll see. They got a chance to finish out their first half of the season. I mean, I don't buy that some people say they could go 6-0, but I think they could be at least 4-2. Maybe 5-1. We'll see. Because the back half gets really hard. The last 6 especially. We know with Texas and Georgia, et cetera, on the back end coming up, it's going to be hard. So right in there, some places where they have to steal one if they're going to get to 8.
1: Buddy Martin joining us here this afternoon. Let's talk a little bit about Jaden Ball, the running back, who is really special. In a day in which we talk about the great receivers, the great quarterbacks, we don't talk enough about the great running backs, but here's one of them.
0: Well, I don't want to say I invented Jaden Ball, but I invented Jaden Ball, okay?
1: Okay.
0: My friend Dan Jenkins and I used to talk about this. There's a golf course down here called Black Diamond. And I kept telling him, Dan, you've got to come play Black Diamond. He's living in Jacksonville at the time. And I kept after him for 2 years. And finally, he went to Black Diamond, and he loved it. And he talked about it forever, how a great course he was. He said, yeah, now I invented Black Diamond, you know. And the fact is that Jaden Ball, for whatever reason, my eyes went on him the very first time he stepped on Florida fields, East Florida, Florida field. And that was, he was an early entry, and he was spring ball, and we'd not seen him before. He came on the field, and I watched him closely. I thought, man, who is this guy? And I liked his size. I thought he played hard. I didn't see him a lot, but he certainly ran well. And so I asked my friend Shane Matthews, what's the deal? You were on the field with Jaden Ball. I mean, I was impressed. This guy's got speed, power. And Shane didn't get a good look at him and said, well, you know, I don't think he's that big. I said, Shane, 6'1", 235. That's pretty big. And he says, he said, well, where do you get those numbers? He says, off the program. Well, that's not right. Well, it was right, and he was fantastic. And he has been everything as advertised and more. And now he is, if not the premier back in the country, he's one of the two or three. And he has all the skills, the strength. He's the strongest guy on the football team. And he also is very fast. He runs hard. And he's durable. He doesn't get hurt. So the only thing I'm surprised that they haven't thrown the ball to him, because in my great amateurish play calling mind, I thought what a great weapon he is, because he's a hell of a receiver. And, you know, they're going to line up to stop him from running, and they can throw him in motion, throw to him, and probably get good yardage. I said, he'll catch twice the balls he caught last year. He caught 33 last year. Well, it didn't work out that way. So if I look for any one thing this Saturday night, I look for ball to catch a passing. And they blessed the weapons there already, as we know. What a punt returner they got in DB3. Jada Ball is a special player. What got me was in the SEC media days, he didn't even make preseason SEC all-first team, and he made second. I said, what? And then the ESPN All-American team came out, and he made All-American. So he only made second team in the SEC media days, but he made All-American preseason. He's a heck of a player. He could be one of the greats. We'll see.
1: Yeah, while you were talking about they hadn't thrown to him much, I'm thinking, well, they will this week, because they haven't. And you save some of your best plays for the biggest games, and certainly this weekend certainly matches that. What do you expect from Auburn in this game? I don't know how much you've watched them, but how do you figure they'll attack Florida?
0: I haven't really seen much of them, but I know that Brown is the guy. I know that he likes to run the football, and that's what I expect out of them. I think their defense is good, and I think they're good up front. I think they may be defensively a little better than Florida. I'm really surprised that Florida is the 2.5-point favorite in this game, especially at where they're playing. I mean, if you look at that stadium where nightmares have taken place, I mean, we've seen this movie before, and it's a horror show. And so I expect Auburn will be a tough competition. They want to win bad. Are they better than Florida? I don't know. I'll probably pick the Gators, but I don't see an easy game at all.
1: I'm with you. In fact, as I mentioned last night, I don't know who to pick here, really. Both teams are kind of learning themselves. I think both coaches are still trying to figure out some things as well. They're both new. So we'll kind of play it by ear, but I'm looking forward to it. I think it's going to be a great one.
0: It'll certainly be good to see this series resume. The study is going to be great. It's going to be loud. We know that. I think Florida will acquit itself. They've got to play better on defense. I'm just doing a major piece now. I say major for me, doing some research on the defense. And I'm going into this story, and I'm ripping them pretty good for the way they played on defense. You know, and by the way, their head coach called them atrocious on defense after the first game. Atrocious is a strong word. But the fact is, you know, FAU, by the way, ended up beating Navy. So they were better than what we thought. But the defense has got to step up. They're not getting the kind of play on the back end that we thought they might get. We look for some lineup changes at corner this week. And I look for better games than Jaden Woods. And I think we'll see some better, say, Flowers at one of the corners, probably, Johnson. And they're going to just shuffle things. And then the big thing that he didn't like, some of them didn't like, is the fact that their number twos did not play well. In fact, he brought up the fact that Florida got 5 penalties, which is a lot for his team, I guess.
1: Yeah.
0: And 3 of them were backups, in motion and what have you. And he does mistakes. We don't want to see that Billy Napier deal again, where they can't line up straight or get the right number of people on the field or make mistakes. That was really horrible. Yeah. And I think the clean play is what we're looking for, and we thought we saw it, but not as clean as last week against a really inferior team and Campbell. We'll see how that comes out. But defensively, they got to play better, and they got to stop Brown. I think Shane Matthews told me he'll never beat him with his arm, but he might beat him with his legs.
1: Well, buddy, we look forward to seeing what you have to say about it. Thanks for joining us.
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3: With another ARN News update, I'm Leah Brandon. An arrest in connection with that mass shooting in Tuscaloosa. Keontae Jones is charged with multiple counts of first-degree assault at that neighborhood party. Investigators are still looking for additional suspects who may have been involved and need witnesses to come forward. The city of Montevallo considering an ordinance that would make changes to when alcohol can be served at restaurants, bars, and clubs. The new ordinance calls for alcohol to be served on premises from 6 a.m. through midnight, Monday through Saturday, and 10 a.m. to midnight on Sunday. The current cutoff is 2 a.m. And Alabama used car shoppers pay a wholesale markup that's 71% less than the national average. Study says the typical Alabama markup was just $392 above wholesale. That's the fourth lowest in the country. Nationally, that gap jumps to $1,350. I'm Leah Brandon.
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6: On September 11th, 25 years ago, 343 firefighters died, including their chaplain, Father Michael Judge, a hero to first responders, always sharing in their sacrifice, becoming the first casualty. Firefighter Chris Wong.
7: Father Judge is a saint, you know. I mean.
6: After the first plane hit, firefighters set up a command post in the lobby of the North Tower. As usual, Father Michael Judge was alongside, making sure all went well. And if not, he would be there if the worst happened. It did. A second plane hit the South Tower. The falling debris mortally wounded Father Michael. Chris Waugh was one of the firefighters who carried Father Judge's body out of the wreckage. Efforts are underway to make Father Judge a saint in the Catholic Church.
7: I think when he was standing there, he knew it was going to happen. He knew it was coming. And I think he knew he had to be the first one to go and be there for all the other guys coming in.
6: For Fox on Faith, Lauren Green. Fox News.
8: I'm Dan Loney with Your Money Now. The Kennedy Center could close its main building as early as today due to severe financial concerns and the ongoing battle over having President Trump's name on it. Court filings say the facility is on the brink of bankruptcy, with Trump's fundraising skills maybe the main thing to keep it up and running. Dave & Buster's Entertainment sees its shares off 18% after disappointing financial results last quarter. It posted a loss per share of 27 cents with revenue of $544 million. The arcade chain is being hit by a continued decline in entertainment buying from the public and the underinvestment in new games in years past. Wall Street is in the red once again today with a jump in bond yields and a rise in oil prices. The Dow Industrial Average is down right around 500 points, and the NASDAQ is off right around 200 points. West Texas crude is up 3.5% at $105 a barrel. Brent crude pushing towards 110. That's Your Money Now.
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0: of you are crazy. I've just had about two or three different videos, AI created, of course, of Holly Rowe and Steve Sarkisian. One of them is Holly picking him up and throwing him across the field. Another one is... I'm sorry, this is radio. I can't show you. You can find it, though. Just pick your favorite social media. Now, this is when social media is okay, when I can laugh. Another one was where she punches him in the face. I mean, why couldn't we do that instead of having the hissy fit we had yesterday? Why can't we just, you know, treat it what it is and move on? But no, we can't do that. We got to make a big deal out of everything. But anyway, no, I'm all right. I mean, but you people, I'm telling you, I worry about a couple of you. There's one or two that I can't even mention, if you know what I mean. All right, what else is going on in the world of sport? We just had Buddy Martin on. I appreciate him spending some time with us. I'm looking over I'm trying to figure out where we are in this game, because in my opinion, I think we've got two similar situations. We've got two new coaches. I think personality-wise, there's some similarities in these two guys, John Sumrall and Alex Gullish. I think they're both a little on the, what is the word I want to use? They're not demonstrative, but maybe I should use demonstrative, because they don't mind speaking their piece. They don't mind telling you what's on their mind. And we have examples of that from yesterday. I was getting ready for some of the stuff on the Lindy's report. And listening to John Sumrall. And you kind of heard Buddy Martin mentioning this. He talked about the fact that, yes, his wife goes... or went to Auburn. He has family members that went to Auburn. He's from Huntsville, if you didn't know. And he basically, this is the question and answer during his press conference yesterday regarding that.
1: Extended family members rooting against you this week?
2: If I do, they're not family to me.
1: But yeah, you have a lot of Auburn. There's a lot of Auburn ties on that side of the family, right?
2: Yeah, there's ties. But Florida pays my mortgage, you know, so... Any family that is pulling against us, they ain't my family. I mean, I don't care what their last name is. You know what I mean? Allegiance is, I mean, look, I got a lot of respect for Auburn. It's a great place, good people. I got a lot of friends. My wife went to school there, you know what I mean? And so a lot of crossover, but I'm a Florida Gator, and everybody affiliated with me closely is a Florida Gator, or they're not affiliated with me closely.
0: Okay. So there you go. Now, somebody asked Alex Gullish about Sumrall. And I don't know if what the question was asked was true or not, but Sumrall said he and Gullish are friends. You didn't hear him say that in that particular cut. Maybe he said it somewhere else, and I just don't know about it. But I thought it was interesting, and this is Alex Gullish's response to that question.
3: Against each other. What's your relationship like with John Sumrall?
4: He said we were friends. Not this week. We're not. I got a ton of respect for John. John certainly did a – we were both assistants in this league at the same time, and he did a great job at Troy, high-end job at Troy, did a high-end job at Tulane. Got a ton of respect for how he works, ton of respect for who he is. I think he does it the right way, competes like crazy. I got a lot of respect for him. This week, don't care.
0: So this week he doesn't have any respect for him. That's kind of what I gathered from that. I mean, this is, again, I wouldn't even call this a tit for tat, because there's no doubt in my mind that Alex Gullish had any idea what John Sumrall had said. He was led to believe, and I don't know that Sumrall mentioned them being friends or anything. Maybe he did. All assistant coaches pretty much know each other. They whether they've been on a staff with them or not. You recruit against them. You run the same circles. So Golish and Summerall know each other, I imagine, quite well. I think what you heard from Golish is a little bit of grandstanding. We're not friends this week. I'm sure the Auburn fans love hearing that. But so what? You're not friends. No one expects. I mean, every coach in America, more or less, are friends. They have some type of professional relationship, and that's part of the business. And this is true in every business. It's not just in football or sports. It's happening everywhere. So let's don't. He's not my friend this week. I mean, they all are friends. You know, it's like the coyote and the sheepdog. You know, they have lunch together, and they maybe their families even do things together in the off season. But we know they're not friends this week. There's no doubt about that. But anyway, this kind of helped me make my point about these two coaches. I think there's some similarities in their approach to a lot of things. The advantage for me, anyway, is Auburn's at home. And as you heard Buddy Martin talking about, Florida hadn't had a whole lot of success in Auburn. Yeah, you got to go back several years because they haven't played that much. Now, what was it? I'm trying to remember the last. I think it's 2019. Does that sound right? That Florida played them, and I think, if I remember correctly, I believe Florida won that game. But that I think that was in Gainesville. This is a different animal. I mentioned, I was on a show last night, and I mentioned the Kerwin-Bell game, and that was in Florida as well. Auburn had run up and down the field all day, could not put Florida away, and it came down to the final, I don't know, minute or so. And Kerwin-Bell takes a bootleg around, I think it was right in, scores, and gives Florida, I want to say it was a 2-3 point lead. And they didn't leave Auburn much time to try to come back and win. Those are the type of games that we've seen these two teams play over the years. And that's exactly what Buddy was mentioning. And that's why he enjoyed this series so much. I've talked to other Auburn fans. They would love to trade somebody on their schedule for Florida. They want that one back. Maybe more so than Tennessee. I don't hear the same thing about Tennessee. But Florida seems to be a team that fans appreciate and they enjoy playing. I'm talking about Auburn fans. To me, it's going to take a rearrangement of the conference again in order for that to happen. Don't bet on it not happening, though. I think we are headed almost to the point of having the Southeastern Conference look kind of like it did before. And the way that's going to happen is they're going to break out of the NCAA along with the Big Ten and a few other teams. And you're going to get a creation of new divisions. And you're going to redo this. You're going to have a different look when it comes to college football. I don't have any proof that that's going to happen. It may not happen in my lifetime, but it's eventually going to happen, and I think Auburn and Florida will at some point become a little bit more frequent in the times that they play. All right, when we come back, I want to play a couple of clips from the assistant coaches, the offensive and defensive coordinator of Alabama, as they get ready for Florida State, but want to see what they had to say about the performance this past weekend against Kentucky. Everybody's praising the defense, and, well, they're praising the second half of the offense. We'll see what they have to say when we

0: now. 877-329-0197 or 283-8200.
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0: Alabama football this weekend. Of course, Saturday taking on Florida State. Tomorrow night you can hear Kalen DeBoer on the Hey Coach Show. That'll start at 6 o'clock. We'll have the next edition of the Lenny's Football Report following that. I got a chance to listen to both Ryan Grubb, Kane Womack, the coordinators for Alabama, after Saturday's win over Kentucky. Been a lot of questions asked about how did Alabama's coaching staff handle Russell's performance? How did they go about keeping him calm, helping him not to make the same mistakes he had made? And I wanted to play. There was a certain part of the press conference with Grubb where there was a sequence of questions where he kind of talked about that. I'm going to play this in a succession. The discussion that Grubb had with Keelan Russell, some of the things that he did regarding the RPO, like missing a pass or two, that sort of thing. Here's Ryan Grubb in yesterday's press conference.
1: He's very comfortable. I think he had three decisions that were really poor in the football game, which was uncharacteristic of him. I think those are plays that are fairly simple for him. He really just has his eyes in one spot, so he typically tees off on those moments. And there was a couple of out-of-character moments where, again, just Keelan learning from, we got a really good football team and he doesn't have to do it all. There was the one that got tipped. I think we're in maybe 25-yard line or so going in, and we were running power off of it, and there was a guy off the edge. The handoff would have been really big hit, you know, and I never want the quarterback, you give him a run-pass option, you have to live with, you know, part of that and understand there's a trust piece there. So I never want to, oh, you should have handed that off. We had two or three duo hits that would have been 15-yard gains if he'd have handed it off. But the read throw was there for him and he took it. But for him, I think one of the parts with the quarterback is that they don't have that regret and like, oh, crap, what if I don't do this? And Key handles that really well. You just got to make better decisions on a couple of those and understand the coverage structure a little quicker.
0: All right, let me jump in here real quick because there are a lot of people who are saying he was questioning Russell. He was critical of Russell. Okay, so if he was, are we not supposed to say things about him are we supposed to, you know, present everybody flowers and champagne every time we talk about a player? I mean, I really and truly did not have a problem with the way that was handled. I'll just be honest. I think Grubb did the right thing in the statements that he made. Now, he also praised him. And I wanted to play this part when he was talking. He was first of all talking about keeping him calm after some of the mistakes he's made. And then he went on into some other aspects of his game.
1: We're driving the headset. He puts it on, and we sit there and talk and go over the iPad, you know, what he's seeing for coverage structures and, you know, cadences and things he's got to improve on. And, you know, for us, it's, you know, seeing what he's capable of, you know, from even motioning. You know, we obviously saw the one where he put Josh in motion and snapped it a little bit late and the ball hit his leg and things like that. But, I mean, we're going to play other teams on the road this year and have to be on silent. And so, you know, getting through those operations, I just kept telling them, we practice this, you know how to do this, you know, you operate really well in this. Let's just stay positive, stay the course. And he was able to rally back on that. It's just, you know, right now the biggest thing for Keelan, you know, post game is just reminding him, you know, the expensive lessons that happen, you know, during a game. And for us as an offense, we got to grow a lot more during the week in our process of practice and less during games. And it's kind of an obvious statement, but for the guys, you know, that was one of the things you're going to challenge them with. I meet with them right after this and just talking to them about, you know, Tuesday versus Thursday. And we had a really, really good Tuesday, probably the best Tuesday I can remember in a long, long time. I mean, the energy was great, the focus, the detail. They were ready to go. And I felt that wane a little bit on Thursday. I did not think we had a great Thursday. And I thought some of those operational things showed up on the game. And, you know, we work our tails off to correct those in the critical 48 leading up to the game. But, you know, if you don't have a great practice on Thursday, it's hard to think that, you know, things are going to be perfect. And as far as protecting Keelan, We got a lot of measures in place and plays that I know that I got to stay away from. And that, frankly, I didn't call in this game because we just couldn't get to them. So those are things, you know, the guys know some of the cool stuff we want to do. And that's a get-to thing. So we got to be able to do all the little things and operate, you know, as a normal offense before we get to do some of the really, really fun stuff.
2: How have you seen Daniel Hill just continue to develop and then seeing him get that 100-yard game?
1: Yeah.
2: What did you see from the run game opening up in the second half?
1: Well, I'm glad you asked that. I think Daniel is, and I pointed this out to the offensive staff, you know, and credit to Coach Gillespie. He's done such a great job with Daniel. But, you know, when I got here, there was question marks around four, and, you know, he was injured, and what's this guy all about, and all the normal things with young players. And, you know, Daniel went through his first spring ball, played with an injured shoulder all the way through, and then had surgery afterwards. And then just to watch Daniel at a walkthrough or a practice and his communication skills, his leadership, his attention to detail, understanding I'm on the ball in an empty formation, signaling it to the receiver, like, it's awesome. I mean, that's the stuff you want to coach for, is to see guys like Daniel Hill that number one, grow in their role and earn it, quite frankly. I mean, Daniel's come in and nothing's been given to him, and, you know, he earned every carry he got in the football game. And just to watch, you know, the confidence that he runs with his footwork, his detail on his read, and then his decisiveness, honestly, in the hole is one of the things I thought he improved probably the most in the offseason. He really, you know, when you see Daniel take an A-gap or, you know, wind it back into the C-gap, put his shoulder square and run a guy over, that's what we know he can be really, really good at. And there was plenty of runs in the first 2 weeks, not just yesterday, Saturday, where Daniel is, you know, making contact and running guys over for 5 and 6 and 8 yards. And those are the things you want to see late in a football game, where I thought, you know, between the combination of how Daniel was running the ball and what the offensive line was doing, where, you know, you're watching the wide copy of the game and you're just watching the line of scrimmage move every play, that was exciting and a cool moment for Daniel for sure.
0: All right, that – I added that to that because I wanted to make a point about Daniel Hill. This guy was considered one of the top running backs coming out of high school when he came to Alabama. He has been dealing with injuries since he got there. He is not a speedster. He's not the type of running back that's going to make you probably say, wow. And he's not quite big enough to be a Derrick Henry. He's not fast enough to be a Derrick Henry, but he has some of the styles that Derrick Henry has. This guy is capable of putting together a pretty good season. Now, whether or not he's going to get 100 yards a game, I doubt it, because I think we're going to see more E.J. Crowell, more so as the season goes along, and he's still dealing with injuries. But I've heard people complaining about why is he playing so much? Well, I think you just got the answer. I think Ryan Grubb likes the way he plays. He practices hard. All that stuff. So, all right. Now, real quick, I want to move to the defensive side. Kane Womack, this was his opening statement about what they did this past Saturday.
3: Obviously, our ability to proud of our guys and their ability to overcome adversity on the road. Thought we really handled our sideline demeanor, sideline energy was really good. Even when we did have some of that early adversity, and guys did a really good job of staying locked in, keeping the main thing, and then the energy that we came back out on the field with, you're trying to fix things on the sideline in terms of you know, the iPads and going through schematic adjustments, but then kind of refocusing themselves in terms of the energy and effort that we needed to play with, and I thought that showed up on the field. Our effort is continuing to improve. I think Caleb Woodson is leading the charge in that regard. I think he's really setting the standard for how hard you have to play the game, and very impressed by him and just how physical he's playing, how hard he is playing. And when you have 11 guys that play like that, I mean, you're going to cover a number of things up. And so I thought he did a really good job. There was one play that bounced out. Kind of rolled off the table and bounced outside there, and you know, he, because of his effort, he went and cleaned it up, and had he not been there, that could have been an explosive run play, which we did not give one up on the day. So really, really impressed by him and appreciate his effort. I think we're building momentum defensively in a few areas from a rushing defense standpoint. I think what we're doing in third downs is a step in the right direction. We, you know, I've feel like I've talked for 2.5 years to you guys about, you know, trying to get our pass rush in position to where we feel like we can four-man rush and affect the quarterback. We certainly have taken steps in the right direction there. That needs to continue to happen and continue to build consistency there. And then I think we did some good things in man coverage as well in that regard. So I told the guys this morning the best defenses are always the most consistent. And so we had a very consistent week of practice last week, great sense of urgency, and it showed up in the game. We need to continue to do the same things this week as we got another very good opponent. You know, you think about the Florida State game last year. We got embarrassed in the first game of the season, and we saw their absolute best effort and probably the best that they played all last season. And I would anticipate we will get their absolute best on Saturday as well. So looking forward to the challenge on Saturday and certainly the week of preparation ahead.
0: Kane Womack, the defensive coordinator of Alabama. That last statement about Florida State, people have taken him to task. It's like somebody's got to find something wrong with something somebody says. I mean, I don't understand it. It's just kind of the way people are today. But I personally, I didn't have anything – I thought he was trying to praise Florida State. And if you don't think that was their best game of the year, what was? They didn't beat any other ranked teams, did they, as far as I know? They didn't beat a team that went to the playoffs. So, yeah, I agree with Wolfman. That was their best game. It, from a standpoint of offense, I didn't see them do near what they did in that first game as they did the rest of the game. Tomorrow we will have our regularly scheduled interview with Lynn Scarborough. We'll talk to him. The Larry Puckett boys will be here to make their picks, see what they've got to say. And we will, of course, get you closer and closer to the start of the weekend, which is it's only on Thursday night this week. We don't have any NFL games on Wednesday, and I don't think we got any on college games either. So, anyway, all right, we'll talk to you tomorrow. Have a great afternoon. See you.

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1: I'm Ed Donahue with an AP News Minute. Prosecutors in California say they won't pursue the death penalty for Rob Reiner's son, Nick, in the killing of his parents.
2: That means that the maximum sentence that Mr. Reiner will be looking at is life without the possibility of parole.
1: Los Angeles District Attorney Nathan Hochman says it was a careful and thorough review.
2: We have gone through a rigorous review where we look at the aggravating factors as well as the mitigating factors, where we have spoken to the victim's family, we have spoken to prosecutors, law enforcement, and I've worked with the most senior people in the district attorney's office.
1: Rob and Michelle Reiner were stabbed to death in their Los Angeles home late last year. A grand jury said Nick Reiner was lying in wait before killing them. He has not entered a plea. His former defense attorney, Alan Jackson, said adamantly shortly after resigning from the case that pursuant to the laws of California, Nick Reiner is not guilty of murder. I'm Ed Donahue.
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7: Chiefs quarterback Patrick Mahomes returned from his ACL injury and ran for a touchdown and threw for two more. KC buries the Broncos 31-10 in Monday Night Football. Running back Kenneth Walker, a big game as well, 191 total yards and two touchdowns. A rough night for the Broncos. They had only 176 total yards. Coach Sean Payton.
8: Didn't do a lot well at all in the game, you know, so we'll have a look at the tape tomorrow, but I felt like, yeah, I mean, all the key factors, they rushed the ball well, we didn't.
7: Denver will try to bounce back on Sunday when they host Jacksonville. The Chiefs play the Week 2 Sunday night game against the Colts. The first game of Week 2 is Thursday night. That's the Bills hosting the Lions. Detroit running back Isaiah Pacheco is out until at least December. The NFL Network says Pacheco had surgery to remove a loose body that was pressing on a nerve in his back. An injury in Dallas. Cowboys safety Malik Hooker expected to miss 6 weeks after suffering a fractured forearm in Dallas's Sunday night loss to the Giants. I'm Matt McCoy.
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11: 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She was on a stretcher. Very next pitch, hit by another foul ball.
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12: And even great coaches have to be reminded. Chuck Oliver Show, talking college football hither and yon across the United States, mostly from, like, I don't know, Louisiana, Texas border up into Arkansas, around up into Virginia-ish, and like a big circle. That's pretty much where we are. We will do it today with the best guest going. Michael Alford, Florida State AD, his parking card doesn't work anymore. He can't log into his email. He got fired yesterday. And it was likely to happen anyway, him getting fired. But what you couldn't allow is Mike Norvell to work himself into getting himself fired and Michael Alford still being in charge. So it's the, if we're going to replace the football coach, it's going to be the new AD who does it. This is just one of those, I guess, unfortunate. I say unfortunate because I'm just looking at the people involved. If I'm a Florida State fan, maybe I'm so dang angry I don't care. But this is one of those unfortunate times where everybody kind of knows the writing on the wall. And going into Tuscaloosa this weekend, I don't know that it's really the way to galvanize, to coalesce your football program by sending the message that, yeah, the head coach, he's going to be fired. Like, if they were going to gumption up anything for the trip to Alabama. So we will talk with Ira Schoffel, good friend of ours, war champ on three. He'll be with us. So Michael Alford's out, and we will – I'm going to ask him, what does that say about Mike Norvell's future? I think I know. They surprised Bama last season, too. So is it feasible? Can that happen again? Did y'all see Earl Little play for Ohio State the other day? My goodness, what a ball player. He'd been in Tallahassee. Hour two, again, bringing the best experts around. Tom Murphy, Arkansas Democrat Gazette. All right, Hogs were a two-touchdown dog late night to Utah, so they were supposed to lose. If you watched how that game unfolded, yikers. There was a beautiful play. In fact, I would encourage you to go somehow on YouTube, go find it. It takes a lot for it to be something I've never seen before. And I stopped the television. I was like, I don't know that I've ever seen that before. If you're old enough, do you remember Urban Meyer used to do that inverted triple option where, like, he would bring, well, Aaron Hernandez, but he'd bring the tight end, like, underneath the formation, and it could be a pitch forward, like the pitch man from the QB, it'd be a pitch forward. I was like, that's a nice wrinkle. But it was still single-wing football from the 40s. I saw Utah run a speed option play out of a single back, just straight formation. And the way they ran that, I've never seen it before. It's a fabulous play. So that was new to me. Then we had Noah Benny. Noah Benny is a tight end for Utah. He's really good. He should have been on the scouting report. He's 6'4", about 245. He's wearing a bright red uniform. He's an eligible receiver. How about that? He was lonesome downfield. That was kind of a ball game. It was 7-3 in the second quarter, and then Noah Benny gets loose on a 57-yard gain, and he gets tackled down near the goal line. They let him eat anyway, and he gets a touchdown. It was just huge defensive whiffs, just gaffes by Arkansas. So they were supposed to lose, but when it started play, they were up 3-0 and then gave up 43 straight points. So it was an ugly way to play out, and now they've got Georgia coming in for the early morning kick. We'll have Tom Murphy on, kind of wade through all that. Tyler McComas, our good buddy at KREF out in Norman. He's there afternoons. Saturday's performance. I need to know not just Oklahoma, but specifically because the defense was lights out. I really think that defense was

and the injury's done, and the guns are full. Like, I mean, he's ready to go. Didn't play well. So we'll talk to Tyler McComas about where Oklahoma goes now, because as great as that defense is, I mean, you can lose. Basically, they lost 10-10. What do you mean? That was 17. But it was a six-yard. Oklahoma handed the ball to Michigan on the six-yard line. So 10-10 was kind of the game, and Michigan gets the 17-10. Like, that's what can happen to a great defense, and now they got to go play Georgia themselves. So all that's ahead on the Chuck Oliver Show, and it's going to be wonderful. Say, it's a phrase I use almost daily, and it doesn't matter how great a coach you are. Even the greatest coaches need to be reminded every so often. 2013 Florida State Seminoles. One of the most dominant teams I've ever seen, and I mean relative to its level ever. Destroyed folks week after week. That was 2013 FSU, the 2013 roster. And it was a far better version of an FSU roster than, for instance, 2011. Well, the head coach in the national championship year, that was 2013 Jimbo Fisher as well. And he also was far and away better than he had been, let's say, a couple of seasons earlier when taking over for Bobby Bowden. In fact, in 2011, Jimbo Fisher violated the number one rule. I say it almost every day. Jimbo Fisher violated the number one rule we have for a coach, for an organization, for a staff, for a team. All week leading up to the game, the number one sports rule, respect every opponent. There are times when, like Louisiana Monroe, they're really, really bad this year. Respect every opponent. It is less likely in football, especially like SEC football, that you get that upset. In pitching in baseball, if I've got the pitcher, he can make the other nine guys irrelevant. In basketball, I can three-point my way. I can have a magical night, and my off-guard can bring it home for us. That didn't happen in football. I mentioned Earl Little against Texas the other night. I think he had like 13 tackles. Kid was everywhere. It's like this roaming nightmare flying up from the safety spot. And Ohio State lost. You see that all the time. Giant monster games, and his team lost because it's football. Football's different. When I say respect every opponent, if you go back to 2011, not 2013, when the roster was a lot better and Jimbo was a lot better, but in 2011, Jimbo hadn't turned into national championship Jimbo yet. He was getting close. He was in the right direction. But even he, a potentially great coach who was about to win a national championship, had to be reminded, respect every opponent. Ahead of the Wake Forest game, Florida State had taken it on the chin against Clemson, and E.J. Manuel had gotten injured to some extent. Well, Wake Forest was up next, and all week, Jimbo kind of kept it close to the vest, but on Saturday, he started Clint Trickett. The last two plays that Clint Trickett was involved in, he lost a fumble, and then he threw an interception, and then in the middle of the second quarter, with his team down 16-7, Jimbo looked at E.J. Manuel, who he did not start that day, and was like, hey, E.J., get that helmet on. Let's go get some. That's not respecting every opponent. What do you mean? E.J.'s coming back from injury. Give me one more week off. That's not what you were saying to the team. You weren't saying anything about E.J. and the knee, the rehab, the practice of that week leading up to the – you weren't saying anything about that. You were talking about Wake Forest. If you put E.J. Manuel in the game in the second quarter, there's another sports rule. Do you know what it is? If he's healthy enough to play, he's healthy enough to start. We've all heard that, haven't we? And if you think we're so conditioned now to rest him up, give him an extra day off, if we can extend the all of that. Players need to play. If he's healthy enough to take the field, he's healthy enough to start. And when you don't follow that, you're not respecting the opponent. You are sending the message to your entire organization. Our quarterback is healthy enough to play, but we don't need him to play. It's only Wake Forest. That's the message you sent all week long, and then you solidified it at kickoff. Clint, get out there, son. And then halfway through the second quarter, E.J. Manuel's ready. I'm just giving you one example of coaches

0: need to be reminded of that. Respect every opponent. If you have seen Dan Lanning's comments about what has been an issue for the Ducks in the first two games, it is shocking stuff that you're going to hear from someone that is on the verge of being a national championship coach, we believe. If you look at Dan Lanning, his comments, there has been a lack of leadership inside the team the first 2 weeks of the season, starting with me. So Dan Lanning, he goes straight to the top. There has been a lack of leadership. It starts with me. Now, he also took responsibility for the fourth down call that I brought up yesterday. I was like, he's on the 35. Are you sure you want to do it? And he's like, yeah, I shouldn't have done that. But that's an in-game when you go against, like, you have all those rules and situations already down on your page. So you don't have to think about him in the moment. He got overwhelmed in the moment. He said that was a mistake. But as far as the big picture and the lack of leadership, when he says that starts with me, I thought I knew what he was talking about. That I didn't set a tone to respect Boise in the opener, and I didn't set a tone to respect. That's the only thing, a coach lack of leadership 2 weeks into a season. Unless he was skipping practice to head to the casinos. Like, I don't, there's nothing else. A head coach, after 2 weeks, there's been a lack of leadership, and it starts with me. You didn't set a serious enough tone about those two week-by-week opponents. That's what I was like, that might be really, really bad. He went on to explain, quote, stop looking into the future. Everybody wants to make a prediction before the season starts. Doesn't matter till we play the games. Let's stop worrying about tomorrow. Let's stop worrying about the end of the season. Let's concern ourselves with today. There's a chance Oregon ran out of the tunnel against Boise last week, and they were already thinking the regular season's a formality. We're Oregon. We're a playoff team. There's a chance that in Stillwater, we're 1-0. We're Oregon. We didn't play so super great, and they didn't against Boise. But these chums, we beat them 69-3 last year. Different folks, turnover, but I'd recognize the uniforms, and that's a first-year coach here, and et cetera, et cetera. And then the Ducks offense couldn't do anything, certainly not to start the game. And that defensive line full of NFL players, yeah, they got pushed around. And they couldn't get to Mestemaker as consistently as they wanted to. When a coach said, lack of leadership by the quarterback, That can be, I didn't take practice seriously enough. I didn't go to practice. I was late to practice. I was screwing around in the film meeting. Being a college kid. And if a college kid calls me, he's like, I got to be a better leader. I think I kind of know what he's talking about. I got to grow up. I got to be mature. When the adult, when the head coach says, lack of leadership and it starts with me, that's the tone. That's the, how seriously are we taking every opponent? How much are we respecting every opponent? With Jimbo, it played out blatantly. We all knew that EJ had gotten hurt, and then he's Saturday, he's starting Clint Trickett, and 45 minutes later, he's like, you know what? EJ's actually healthy enough to play. Too late. Doesn't work that way, Jimbo. You'd already told everybody, we don't have to take Wake Forest seriously. He's healthy enough to play, but we don't need him against Wake, and then suddenly you need him. You wind up losing as well, by the way. EJ threw a couple picks. It was 35-30, I think. Well, we didn't have anything that blatant with Dan Lanning, but he told us. When the coach, when the adult, when the guy who's in his 40s, 50s, whatever, says lack of leadership and it starts with me, that's the tone. That's how serious we're taking our business and how much respect we are paying our opponents. That loss is as much on Dan Lanning as any collection of those players, and he basically said that when he was talking to the media yesterday. All right, we're going to take a short break, and we will hop into it next.
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0: In, but it appears the highly ranked at home huge favorites, they're putting up numbers. I mean, they're throwing skins up. Again, we're only 2 weeks in, but if you look at the subset of top ranked, like top 20, top 15, and the higher in the rankings you go, the more pronounced this gets. Teams at home that are big favorites, they're putting up huge numbers. If you look at the first week of the season, we talked about this. Utah is a ranked team, 66-14. Missouri's a ranked team, 54-14. What Miami did, 45-6. Oklahoma won 51-10. Like so many of these blowout games, 56-3. Georgia under Kirby Smart really doesn't do this. Georgia 63-3. Texas 59-7. what Indiana did. Texas A&M won 50-0. LSU, and that really wasn't supposed to happen, but it did. Up and down the skip, Penn State beat Marshall 45-0. That was, in so many cases, the outcome in week one. Well, in week two, it happened as well. Louisville, 59-13. Virginia's a ranked team, 59-3. Georgia, again, Kirby Smart. With Georgia Bulldogs with Kirby Smart as the head coach, get the win. We have a long season. Get out of here. Let's just get the dub, and we will move on. Georgia, 70. Western Kentucky, 20. Doesn't Marcus Freeman have a history of almost every September something funky kind of goes on? Notre Dame, 52. Rice, 0. Indiana, 55. Howard, 0. Ole Miss, 41-9. And that was sort of a slow, boring thing. It never really got stretched out. Up and down the schedule. Now, all right, so that's an observation. What perhaps does it mean? Houston's ranked. They put 77 up. What does it mean? I think it's called teaching to the test. And we had, it's a Tuesday. We don't have Dave Bartu on today. He's got professional callings. So he's with his paying customers, and he will be back in a week with more wonderful stories, I know. But we were talking with him last week, and he reiterated, he said, margin of victory is always the most important. They tell you flat out in the committee it's not, and I've been to the committee. I went through, I think it was the Wisconsin athletic director, went through the mock process over 3 days of, the voting and all that. So they tell you that margin of victory is capped. Game control is one of their metrics, and that's a different way to say margin of victory without telling teams, hey, lay it on. In fact, at one time it was 35 points, and anything more than 35, you can beat them by 100, and it still only counts as 35. Bartu, me, bunch of other folks, I am at the very least eyebrow cocked suspicious that what we have seen in the first 2 weeks of this season, week zero was a limited slate, but what we have seen the first couple of weeks, if that's not just flukish and instead of six games going that way, the first 2 weeks, 10 went that way. So it's only a few games. They just are all bunched up. If it's actually a trend where coaches are trying to lay numbers down when they have a chance to, then the games to keep an eye on this weekend, we just talked about how bad Arkansas was. You go on the road and do that, there's no running the score up on the road usually. Eli Drinkwitz talked about last Friday night trying to embarrass Kansas. That was a little something different. That was on 9/11. They were invoking slavery. He's like, all right, I'm going to try to embarrass these guys. So you can go on the road and kind of stretch things out, but like 38-20 on the road against a power conference opponent, 38-20 is a beatdown. What about 45-20? Because that's Georgia and Arkansas. They're a 24.5-point favorite. Kirby doesn't do this. Never has. His best team, which is probably the 21 team, they'd beat you 13-3 if they had to. They could boa constrictor you over four quarters and beat you like 30-10. It just wasn't about numbers except getting the win. Georgia and Arkansas this week, if what we've seen the first 2 weeks, if that's a real thing, you're talking blowout city. USC going on the road in the conference, which is weird. Leaving Los Angeles, going to Piscataway, New Jersey, and playing a conference game. Go up there, and I'm not kidding. Put 58 on Rutgers. You look around the rest of college football, this will be an interesting weekend. Indiana's got Western Kentucky. This is another week where Missouri has Troy. This is a week where Notre Dame has Michigan State. There are some giant opportunities. Tennessee and Kennesaw State play. Texas and UT San Antonio. The first week it got my attention. Hey, South Carolina doesn't usually do that. And then they did. And then I noticed a bunch of other schools did as well. Well, after 2 weeks, I'm not just sitting here blind man. I think that this is teaching to the test. This is when you know what's on the SAT and the principal has been pressuring everybody. We got to get those scores up. All right, well, I know exactly what's on the SAT, and so that's all I'm teaching, and I'm doing it blatantly. That's teaching to the test. That's when you have a guy knock three-tenths of a second off his 40 between the end of the regular season and the combine. He's been doing drill-specific work. That's what we're doing here. We're trying to lay cinder blocks on the scale to impress the committee. For whatever it may matter, from a wagering standpoint, that's up to you. I'm talking about when we get a little deeper into the schedule and we see that some teams have really racked up the yards and points, there's going to be a differentiator, and it's because of the attitude they had the first couple weeks of the year. 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
16: With another ARN News update, I'm Leah Brandon. An arrest in connection with that mass shooting in Tuscaloosa. Keontae Jones is charged with multiple counts of first-degree assault at that neighborhood party. Investigators are still looking for additional suspects who may have been involved and need witnesses to come forward. The city of Montevallo considering an ordinance that would make changes to when alcohol can be served at restaurants, bars, and clubs. The new ordinance calls for alcohol to be served on premises from 6 a.m. through midnight, Monday through Saturday, and 10 a.m. to midnight on Sunday. The current cutoff is 2 a.m. And Alabama used car shoppers pay a wholesale markup that's 71% less than the national average. Study says the typical Alabama markup was just $392 above wholesale. That's the fourth lowest in the country. Nationally, that gap jumps to $1,350. I'm Leah Brandon.
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19: On September 11th, 25 years ago, 343 firefighters died, including their chaplain, Father Michael Judge, a hero to first responders, always sharing in their sacrifice, becoming the first casualty. Firefighter Chris Wong.
20: Father Judge is a saint, you know.
19: 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As usual, Father Michael Judge was alongside, making sure all went well. And if not, he would be there if the worst happened. It did. A second plane hit the South Tower. The falling debris mortally wounded Father Michael. Chris Waugh was one of the firefighters who carried Father Judge's body out of the wreckage. Efforts are underway to make Father Judge a saint in the Catholic Church.
20: I think when he was standing there, he knew it was going to happen. He knew it was coming. And I think he knew he had to be the first one to go and be there for all the other guys coming in.
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0: Tuesday, Chuck Oliver Show. We're talking college football. And Dan Lanning would like us to talk about today's college football. We need to focus on what's in front of us. Can't really do that in Tallahassee. They've got a trip to Alabama coming up on Saturday, so that's its own kettle of fish. But leading up to it, again, I'm from the outside. All right, I don't live in Tallahassee. I'm not boots on the beach every day. From the outside, I see the AD get fired leading up to the Alabama game, and I'm like, all right, well, you're telling Mike Norvell you're fired too. It's called alignment, and FSU ain't had a bunch of it. So they're trying to get a little alignment, and the last thing you could do is fire the head football coach, let Alford in any way be involved in it, and then move forward. It's just is really unfortunate, but I think that's what the tea leaves are. Let's welcome on right now a guy who can get us through all this. From On Three, it's Ira Schoffel. What's up, friend?
21: How you doing, Chuck?
0: Doing all right. I saw the lights go out. That wasn't so super great. And then it was just kind of a chaotic week. Michael Alford was fired. Were you surprised at the timing?
21: No, totally, because we started kind of getting some word last week that it might be coming. I think part of it was maybe he wasn't in town, so they waited till the weekend when he got back into town to do it. But, it's obviously when you're as bad at football as Florida State has been for the last 3 years, a school like Florida State, changes have to come, and sometimes it's not just the coaching staff. And I think FSU looks at the whole situation and says that they've got to really fix a lot of things. And so I'm not going to say Michael Alford's the fall guy for that, but I do feel like they want to make some sweeping changes, and that includes going all the way to the top, the athletic director.
0: What does this say about Mike Norvell's future? Is this 2+2?
21: Yeah, I mean, sports are crazy. Something could happen and this team just turns it around and makes some kind of crazy run. As long as you're employed, you have a chance, but I think it's a very slim chance. You know, I think the odds are that, you know, Mike Norvell's going to be terminated at some point this season. I think it could be one more embarrassing loss. It could be, just an accumulation of a few losses that look bad. So I think it's more likely than not that he won't make it through the rest of the season. And, I think they'll, be doing both searches probably at the same time, because I don't know that you're going to be able to get an AD in place in 4 to 6 weeks. And I think there's a good chance they may have to be doing kind of both searches at the same time.
0: This guy knows why we want to have him on. Ira Schoffel, War Chants, where you can consume him at On Three. Ashton Daniels. He's been fine. It's been kind of tough in the ground game. I've liked him there. I think if you throw it all into the kettle, he's been fine. Have you seen anything up close from Ashton Daniels to suggest that he can help pass them to a better season than we're expecting?
21: Well, I mean, that's the problem right now is that they can't get the passing game going really at all. I mean, he threw for, 125 yards against SMU, and SMU was daring them to throw the ball. They were because Florida State has been running the ball pretty well in these first couple of games, and Usman Cromaw has looked very good. Sam Singleton's looked good. So SMU in a lot of passing situations was bringing a safety down and trying to challenge them, and Florida State didn't make them pay for that. A couple of times Ashton either didn't see it or threw it late or the receiver couldn't make the play, but they're going to have to throw the ball better to have a chance. And certainly as long as the defense isn't playing well, I mean that's the other problem is they're giving up too many busted plays or giving up too many third down conversions on defense, and that's kind of putting more pressure on the offense.
0: I was looking at Arkansas, talking about them earlier, and Chris Marshall, the 5-star transfer. I was like, if I see man coverage, that's easy. I'm throwing it to him. That's supposed to be Deuce Robinson in Tallahassee. How is he through 2 weeks? Is he healthy and right? Does he have a passing game and a quarterback who can help him put up numbers?
21: I think he's probably frustrated. I do think he's healthy. I don't think there's any concern there. They just have not been able to get him the ball. Now, sometimes, they are doubling him sometimes or shading a safety over on occasion. But, at some point you just have to give him a chance, right? I mean, like if you're 6'6" and you have ball skills, they need to give you a chance. See, he did get one chance in the SMU game. It didn't come up with it, and that was the ball was thrown late, as is sometimes the case with Ashton Daniels. But you know, they've got to get him involved. I mean, you know, he and Mekhi Dansby, who's, you know, the speedster that they have out wide, those two guys have been relatively non-factors. Their leading receiver so far is a running back, Sam Singleton. And, you know, I think part of the issue was, you know, Ashton Daniels earlier in his career had a real problem with turnovers, and I think that they've worked so hard on him not making a big mistake that I think he's been reluctant to take chances, and they're going to have to take chances. Like you said, they're going to Tuscaloosa. That Alabama offense looked very good in the second half of that game. They're not going to win a low-scoring game at Alabama. They're going to have to take some chances, and that comes down to Ashton Daniels being willing to do it.
0: So you were talking about the offensive line. They're really challenged against SMU. And Norvell kind of reopened some battles, didn't he? Talk about the chance for the Florida State O-line to move the Bama defensive front.
21: Yeah, I mean, that's going to be a tall task. And, you know, as you said, you know, there were a couple position battles that kind of came up late in preseason camp. Not late, but midway through preseason camp, really when you should be kind of solidifying things. They opened things up a little bit, left guard and right tackle, and they ended up going with the guys they had. And then after a game and a half, the whole first game, we thought they might rotate a little bit just to see what guys looked like, but they didn't. They rode with the same five the whole first game. But then midway through the second game, they were really struggling at right tackle. So they moved right guard Nate Pabst out to right tackle. They brought in a guy, a Troy transfer, Paul Bowling, and moved him into right guard. And I think that helped a little bit, but they haven't said whether or not they're going to go stick with that moving forward or try to go back to what they originally were doing. But, yeah, the offensive line has not been good enough. And it's, you know, again, one of these situations where you have, four or five new starters. And, last year, Herb Hand, the offensive line coach, has been around forever. He did a great job with five new starters. This year, it's taken longer for them to get into a groove.
0: Wrapping up, Ira Schoff will get him at On Three. It's War Chant. All right, so how do you think this unfolds on Saturday? What is the most likely scenario?
21: It's a tall task. I think the line's gone up to about 20 now.
0: Yeah.
21: Florida State, the biggest concern for me is defensively. You know, we thought with Tony White, this is his second year as defensive coordinator. If you look at his defenses in Nebraska and at Syracuse, you know, they might have a stinker here or there, but in general, they were pretty good. They made a lot of plays, and these first two games in year two were surprising. New Mexico State made a lot of big plays against them in the SMU, had 580-something yards of offense and four turnovers. They could have probably had 650, 700 yards of offense if they played a clean game. So, to me, that's the biggest concern. The way Alabama's offense looked in the first half Saturday might have given FSU fans a little hope, but, I think there's so much talent on that offensive quarterback and some of the skill guys that I just think Florida State's going to have a tough time keeping it close. And, you know, as I said at the beginning, it may only be one more embarrassing loss for Mike Norvell. If it's embarrassing on Saturday, it wouldn't be a shock to see them make a change. Now, if they can play competitively, then, you know, we may keep looking at this saga for another week or two.
0: So they lost Williams, the linebacker, the rest of the year. Anything else on the injury front from Norvell?
21: No, I think they're pretty decently they're in pretty decent shape. Isaiah Williams, that freshman linebacker, is a guy they really wanted to get in the mix. He's a talented kid. At one point, he was the number one linebacker in the country. But yeah, he's out for the season. I think they're okay. I mean, I think Ashton Daniels, actually the quarterback, was a little bit banged up coming out of the SMU game, but it sounds like he's back to full go at practice. And I think they're in pretty good shape, so they won't have that as an excuse. The bigger question is, do they have enough talent?
0: This guy knows. Always appreciate the time, Ira. Thank you.
21: Appreciate you, Chuck. Thanks.
0: Ira Schoffel, War Chant, On Three. So what's the path? What do we all think? If they're relatively healthy, there's a freshman linebacker, by the way, who had played some on special teams, and so he had he had missed his senior year with an injury as well, and then had come back and had another injury. So Norvell said he's going to miss the rest of the year. But he talked about Deuce Robinson and said, no, he's healthy. It's just a good connection thing, and it's a game plan, et cetera. So he went through all of it, and they're a relatively healthy squad. Just wonder if there's anything we didn't know about yet. So healthy squad. Upperclassman quarterback. He is a little gun-shy about the turnovers, and I mean, you don't get a choice in this, but between a guy who won't let it rip and a guy who have to kind of reel it in a little bit, I'd rather have the guy got to reel it in a little bit the thing about playing quarterback is you have to make plays. And so if you're Ashton Daniels and it's gun shy, if you're in the back of your mind, don't turn it over, don't turn it over, don't turn it over. It's the, you know, kid in the outfield, don't hit it to me, don't hit it to me, don't hit. It's the same thing. And with Ashton Daniels, and it was a problem early in his career, it absolutely was. But as a quarterback going on the road into that sort of environment, there's no way you're going to win by just holding serve at QB, especially when the best player on the team is a wide receiver. He's got 5 catches through 2 games. And you could be 2-0. You could be 2-0. You aren't overwhelmed by the opposition. He's got 5 catches. You have to have somebody else to put the risk in there versus the reward of saying, we're going to try to body up. We're going to double Deuce Robinson. Okay, well, that's easy to do. Well, what about the other 4 eligible receivers? Do something with them. All right, we're going to have a short break and wrap up our...
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7: I got a lot of respect for Auburn. It's a great place, good people. I got a lot of friends. My wife went to school there, you know what I mean? And so a lot of crossover, but I'm a Florida Gator, and everybody affiliated with me closely is a Florida Gator, or they're not affiliated with me closely.
0: John Summerall, he's the head coach, and he's correct. Will Muschamp, there are some things he got right. His sideline wardrobe this season so far is not one of them. He has access to any cloth good on planet Earth that has the Texas logo and the burnt orange and whatever else. He needs to choose some different ones, especially when he can be sweating buckets. Like, all right, anyway, Will Muschamp, one of the things he got right when he was at South Carolina ahead of a Georgia game one year, he was asked about his history playing at Georgia and coaching and all that stuff. He's like, there's no we. He's like, we is wherever your paycheck is. He says, we is South Carolina, I can promise you. Well, he's correct about that. And that's what John Summerall is saying as well. They've got Auburn. Is that supposed to be a more high-profile game? Neither team's ranked, and I guess both could wind up ranked. But the brands, the history, the all of that, record books, all and everything that you would find on ESPN Classic. Auburn and Florida, my goodness, what a game. It's the second best game in the conference at 7:30. But and if you are an unaffiliated fan to Auburn or Florida, and even if you are for some folks, that LSU Ole Miss setting, by the way, Pete Golding, voice of reason, have we seen that? So Will Muschamp, he's talking about, like, no matter what your history is, whether you went to Auburn or your wife did or you're from Alabama like John Summerall is, we is where your paycheck is. And so he's got Auburn on Saturday night, so he was asking about the matchup there. When I said that Pete Golding, voice of reason, also Saturday night at that same time, LSU in Oxford, and he put it succinctly, the super emotional, always ahead of it, always quotable Pete Golding. He was asked about the environment he anticipates on Saturday night, and he essentially said this is a giant chance for Ole Miss to impress, high road-wise. Now, I would say if you win the game, too, all right, now it's an all-timer. But he was asked about the anticipated environment, and he started waxing about in Oxford, this is what we're known for and how we treat people and the type of people we are. The whole environment, this is what we're known as. You don't want to let the emotion against one person or one game or one night kind of recolor everything that folks think about you going forward. There were some folks like Harvey Updike. Bama fans are crazy. No, one Bama fan decided to murder a tree. But it can color the perception we have of a much larger group. And so Pete Golding, he has spoken out about it. And I think what he is after is beat Lane and LSU, no fighting, and I play Ray Charles, hit the road, Jack, when it goes all zeros and you've got the dub over LSU. Like, that's what's in his mind. And he says, I don't want us to get caught up in the emotion, win or lose, that's going to alter what really we're known for around here. So Pete Golding, again, very much out there, very quotable, and voice of reason, good for him. There was a big, fun discussion, and Dan Lanning, I gave you his quotes earlier. We need to focus on today. We need to concern ourselves with today, not the end of the season. I was actually reading a big, fun discussion about December, about the playoff bracket this morning, and who was predicted, that's not even close to the biggest takeaway. ESPN is as big as there is. We all know that. Worldwide leader. Okay, good enough when it comes to covering sports, good enough for me. And when it comes to covering college football at ESPN, Heather Denich is top of the ladder there as much as anybody on the payroll. So ESPN, big giant, and then Heather Denich under the college football, big giant herself. So this big fun discussion about the playoff bracket that I had this morning, it was credible. It was realistic conversation that is worth our time to consider. And it was Heather Denich asking the question, college football playoff bubble watch, could the SEC get six teams in? There are 12 teams in this year's playoffs. Got five last year. There are 12 teams in this year's playoffs. Heather's asking the question. It's provocative. It gets your got my attention. Could the SEC get six teams in? But the reason it had my attention wasn't to dive in and see which team she's talking about and who's on the bubble and is it Texas A&M and whoever else. When I saw that ESPN and Heather Denich were talking about this, that meant to me it's a real credible thing that the SEC could get six teams. Whoever they are, I don't care. But it's a real thing because Heather usually doesn't spend her time on, you know, pop-up books or fairy tales or once upon a time. That's not usually how she taps the keys. So if she's asking it on ESPN, I was like, all right, credible conversation here. So it's credible that the SEC could get six in. The takeaway for me isn't who those are. It's if that happens, Sankey and the league are never budging to 24. You double the number of fingers in the financial pie. Is the SEC going to double its number of teams in that bracket too? Because under this scenario, with Heather Denich and ESPN, which means it's credible, realistic, mainstream, whatever, under a scenario where the SEC gets six of the 12 teams, to make that math work, you'd have to get 12 of the 24. And there normally is like declining returns as you get more teams. You don't get the same for everyone. So at the least, you'd have to get half the field of 12. That's dang impressive. They're not getting 12 teams in. So that means moving to 24, if they get six in this year, SEC's done with that. Won't consider it because they won't have to. So it's how many of our teams percentage-wise make this playoff bracket and the $80 million to $100 million the conference makes from the SEC championship game every December. That's a lot of splaining to do. Before the best and most powerful conference in the sport gets bendy and flexible for everyone else. You got to explain how we're going to have just as many playoff teams in the 24-team bracket as we have in the 12. What do you mean just as many percentage-wise? If they got half the field this year, that'd be not only an unbelievable accomplishment, but the SEC then has proof this is possible. So tell me how it's possible in your new one that we're going to get 12 or else we don't like that math. And they shouldn't. And it eliminates the need for the two best teams to play in a conference championship, which, as needless as it is, it's a seeding exhibition. We've been on record halfway through 2024. It was October, and it was blatant. Getting to the SEC title game isn't so super groovy anymore. I don't know that it's what we want. So that's been obvious now, but you're still making money. And if everybody's getting broke, everybody in the conference is getting broke off for, I don't know, $4.5 million, $5 million, you've got to replace that cash. And that's what Sankey is saying. Said, I'm not looking to change anything. Y'all are. So if he has an actual example of getting half the playoff seeds in his conference, SEC takes half, all the rest of college football, y'all divide up the other half combined. Give me a path in the 2014 bracket where we can get 12, and there simply is not one. And you're, again, at least $80 million behind, if not more, on the loss of the conference title game. So it was a big, fun discussion. And if you then I did move on to, all right, who's Heather Say? Who are we talking about? Who are the six? And it's everybody you can think of. It's LSU, and if they really are this good, it's Texas A&M, and if they don't have the end of the season meltdown, it's all the names you know. But it's half of the playoff field. And that is a tall order to explain to Greg Sankey and everybody else in downtown Birmingham how you're going to replicate that when you double the playoff field, how you're going to double the number of SEC teams as well.
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11: I'm Ed Donahue with an AP News Minute. Democrats in the Senate blocked a bill to create a new regulatory framework for cryptocurrency, stalling an industry-backed effort to place new guardrails around digital assets after demanding more limits on President Trump's investments. This is Massachusetts Democrat Elizabeth Warren.
12: Let's make sure that we do not pass a crypto bill that will let Donald Trump continue to rake in billions of dollars in crypto profits while working families across this country struggle to deal with higher prices and an economy that gets worse by the day.
11: The Senate debate comes as cryptocurrency companies have become a major political force and as the president has amassed significant wealth in crypto while in office. Republicans say it could now stall indefinitely. The House and the Senate will be out of session during October and before the midterm elections. I'm Ed Donahue.
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0: Chuck Oliver Show rolls along on this here Tuesday, and I'm 58. I've watched a whole lot of football in my life. It takes something for me to stop a game now and go, all right, I don't know that I've ever seen that. Utah ran a speed option sort of play the other night, and the way they, folks, I don't know that I've ever seen it. The dive man actually became the quarterback and pitched to the original guy. It was a fabulous play. And then Arkansas's defense lost Noah Benny, who's a 6'4", 245-pound tight end wearing a bright red uniform. He got loose for a 57-yard gain, had a few other catches he got in the end zone, and I have seen that before from Arkansas. The speed option that Utah ran, that was new. Huge plays that turned a three-point advantage into a 42-3 deficit at one point. That was familiar. Let's bring on right now a man who can help us wade through all of this from the Arkansas Democrat Gazette, close personal friend of mine and the show. It's Tom Murphy. Tom, how's your Tuesday?
1: Well, it's going good so far. I'm diving into the matchups in this game, and as you just described, there was a rout in Salt Lake City last Saturday, and I'm looking at the Georgia stats and going, wow, how does Arkansas even try to match up against these guys? It doesn't look very pretty.
0: Yeah, let's talk about the glass, you know, half full for whatever it is. And I mean this, and like I said, you've watched, everybody listening right now, we all know what an SEC game wrecker looks like. Chris Marshall looks SEC legit. Talk about him, and we'll just start with the positive, and then we can go on to KJ Jackson and AJ Hill and whatever else.
1: Yeah, well, Marshall, you know, he's had a troubled past. He's been booted from a couple schools, and he had decent stats at Boise State last year, but he has been their best receiver. He's been the one who's been able to shake man coverage and get a little bit of crack and catch a few balls so far. Their number two guy, C.J. Brown, had five targets last week and caught zero. I'm pretty sure most of those passes were broken up. But anyway, Marshall's caught a 24-yarder on the first drive. They had a really nice scripted first drive. They go down and get a field goal, and you're like, okay, how long can these guys hang? They've got a lead. But they did a fancy play. You were talking about the QB dive turned into the quarterback deal.
0: That was fabulous.
1: That was really fun. The Dampier and Ficklin stuff they do, Arkansas knew it was coming, but when you're watching it happen at lightning speed, you're like, oh, wow, okay. And they did a bunch of different stuff that was, you know, I can't wait to see them the rest of the year. But anyway, their first play, Dampier throws a, you know, behind-the-line pass to Ficklin going left. Meanwhile, their great running back, Wayshon Parker, has released down the other side the right side, and he gets matched up against the D-end. The D-end did a great job. Steven Soles, former Kentucky player, he was almost stride for stride with Parker, but he was just one step behind. Ficklin delivered a great pass, and it went for, I don't know, 50 yards or something. So Utah had a phenomenal game plan, and Arkansas just could not keep up. And, you know, Marshall is one of the few bright lights. They haven't been able to get any kind of running game going yet this year.
0: No, and KJ Jackson can do that a little bit. And I saw some of the good from him, but then I also saw him an interception on a screen pass where it might have been set up a little bit if he could have got the pass there and the running back just had to wait and wait and wait and he gets picked. Tell me, it's been two games with him as the starter. Tell me, close your eyes. What do you see with KJ Jackson? How does this develop?
1: Well, I think he was more comfortable with the way the Petrino offense. He's a smart kid, and I think the Petrino offense that he worked with last year, he was more comfortable because he looked pretty good against Texas. He looked okay against Missouri. But you're like, okay, there's enough here that if he's the starter next year, he can operate. But I think that he's not as comfortable in the new offense here. His numbers don't look good. He was 41% against Utah. He threw that the screen pass you're talking about from his back foot.
0: Yeah.
1: And because he did, it floated on him. And it went right through. Brandon Russell jumped, but it went through his hands. He tipped it a little. And then the safety, Benny, who's the brother of the tight end you mentioned who got on the loose, he picked it while falling. So it was a 7-3 game at that point. And when that happened, they make it 15-3. And Arkansas stayed in contact a little bit longer. But late in the second quarter, they ran away with it. And Utah scored touchdowns on four consecutive drives. And most of the Eastern time zone probably was about done watching the game at that time.
0: Yeah, that second quarter is kind of gruesome. So I do want to just get an update, because if you would have asked me, I don't know, 15 days ago, 16 days ago, what's Arkansas after two games?

0: Georgia. They're on the polar opposites of this conference right now. Georgia picked to win it. Arkansas picked to finish last. And so the Ryan Silver, what he has got to be careful of is letting the negativity invade the program, because this was a team that went 2-10 last year. A lot of those games were close, but you look at what's facing them now. They've got Georgia and then Tulsa. Okay, Tulsa's the team that beat Oklahoma State, and then Oklahoma State turns around and beats Oregon, who started the season top five. So it's really incumbent upon them to, no matter what happens against Georgia, find a way to get the team enough things they can do and be comfortable with to beat Tulsa somehow. Otherwise, the rest of the schedule is SEC games, and there's not very many that you look at and say, oh, this might be a swing game, a toss-up. I think they won't be favored in most of them.
1: Yeah, it's only 2 or 3 weeks into the season, depending on who we're talking about. But I think everybody else, the next 10 teams, are all 2-0 at this point for Arkansas, no doubt about it. Anything on the injury front? Because I did see, I talked about KJ Jackson. AJ Hill got in. That could have been a scoreboard thing, obviously. Anything about the depth chart, either injury-wise or maybe performance-wise, that you suspect?
0: The running back situation's been... Sutton Smith is a starter, and I don't think that will change. They're using them 3-4 guys there. Their right tackle got dinged up, Bryant Williams, and so we'll be keeping an eye out for him on the mandatory injury list this week. And KJ Jackson's already been named the starter for the week. AJ Hill's first drive looked okay. He completed a couple of fourth downs, including a fourth and long in their own territory. You're like, wow, what are you doing here? But they converted it. I think both of them went to Chris Marshall, the fourth downs, and then he gets a tipped touchdown pass to Ismail Cece. But his next drive did not go so well. He got sacked multiple times, and you could kind of see the rawness in what he's like at the line of scrimmage and checking to the proper protection and all that kind of stuff. So they got a long, long way to go. And to me, that it's just try to keep it close. Try to run the ball. Try to run clock against Georgia. But this is a different Georgia team from my viewpoint. They're blowing people away. They look a lot more explosive. And, wow, it's here we are, week three, and there could be some disappointed fans in the stands on Saturday.
1: Wrapping up, my man Tom Murphy, Arkansas Democrat Gazette. He's the Hogs beat guy, has been for a minute, and does a fabulous job on it. Yeah, I saw when KJ was, when AJ was in there, that fourth down, I was like, here comes pressure. He was like, we're six. I'm throwing it there. And I was like, that's a good idea, young man. All right, big picture. We just saw Florida State remove their AD. How secure is Hunter Yurecek in Fayetteville?
0: Yeah, there's a lot of fans who are on his tail. They have been. They were on it last year. He's a chairman of the NCAA selection committee, and, you know, that's a bad look if something were to happen this year. His contract goes through next year, but certainly on shaky ground. I mean, the Sam Pittman hire ended up being there were moments that they were okay. 21 was a really good season here, but it didn't turn out very well with Sam Pittman. And now this hire is utterly his, and I don't think that Ryan Silverfield and his staff are overwhelmed, but I do believe they're dealing with a near the bottom of the SEC roster in terms of NIL money. So, there's a lot of upset people and anger in Fayetteville these days.
1: Yeah, no doubt about it. Tom, I appreciate the insight, man. Thank you.
0: You bet, Chuck. It's always a pleasure, man. See
1: yes,
0: ya.
1: Yes, sir. Tom Murphy, Arkansas Democrat Gazette. So I don't know. The only way out is through. Well, that part's accurate. I don't know how to get through. If you're Arkansas, if you're Mississippi State, there was always a chance that if you're Jackie Sherrill, and I go way on back, Jackie Sherrill, and you decide whatever it is, I'm going to get the largest freshman class possible and redshirt as many as I can. I'm going to go JUCO. I'm going to take transfers when that wasn't popular, whatever it is. Coach Schneider at Kansas State did it. Jim Grobe, he would go the redshirt everybody at Wake Forest. You could orchestrate, load up, sort of schematically prepare your program for a one season a couple of years down the road.

0: sort of vision, you can do that these days. So I'm going to say, even at a place like Wake, which I just referenced, even at a place like Mississippi State, like there were places that you could load up. And if you got the right one transformational guy, then you had a chance for a really special season. It's not what it is anymore. While it is easier for South Carolina, for instance, to get a Nick Harbor or the kid Darius Gray, the lineman, five-star lineman, going to South Carolina, while it's, quote, easier or it's more built in because if they raise enough money, it's a transaction. And you can almost tilt the scale. Certain, if you pay more money, you can almost do that. Luke Farrelly, he was at Clemson, and then enough money tilted the scale. While you can do that, it actually is a net loss for programs like South Carolina. Whoa, wait a minute. How can it be a net loss? If in previous days, Nick Harbor would have never gone there, Dylan Stewart wouldn't be there. If in previous days, you'd have never got a five. How could it be a net loss? Because all of the transformational players are either going to those power programs at a high school or they're transferring there from the, quote, G-level, lower-level programs. But they all wind up at the same Alabama, Georgia, Ohio State, Texas. They all wind up in the same conglomeration of schools, which means that if you're adding two while three opponents on your schedule have all added eight of that level of player. So I'm saying it's a net loss. We only think about if we drop a program like South Carolina into a fishbowl and say, well, look, they could have never gotten that kid pre-name, image, likeness. Yes, but all the other great players would have been spread out to Southern Miss, Tulane. I don't know. Randy Moss would have been at Marshall. Like, that's really how it used to be. I was doing Conference USA games back in the day. Y'all know John U. Smith? Guy's turned into probably a 10-year NFL veteran. He's good. He's put together a good career. He got paid. He was at Florida Atlantic running routes, and he stayed there. Then went to the league. That would have never happened. That would have been a feeder program a year or two, and then John U.'s on the market, and he probably goes to Nebraska, Penn State, Virginia Tech, somewhere. So, yes, while some of the more borderline programs can get one or two of these kids, the teams they play against are soaking up all of those kids from the FAUs of the world. So that's just kind of the world we live in right now. Ain't nothing easy about it. So I don't know. Like, the only way out is through. All right, Arkansas. Make it out through. I raise money. Shake the magic tree outside. After you've talked to the Walmart people and the chicken folks, it's not that long of a list in Arkansas. All right, we will take a short break and continue next.
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0: It's always college football time in the South. 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
1: Talking college football on the Chuck Oliver Show because it's what we do. Mad respect from the Vegas numbers on Friday night in Winston-Salem, North Carolina. Number 5, Miami, which is the only reason I would bring this up, and that's part of the point. Number 5, Miami, which through two games, again, Stanford, that's a conference game. That's on them. FAMU, they needed a paycheck. They did it for the money. You have, one of the most incendiary-looking offenses in America right now. Again, Stanford, FAMU, so it's what it is. Darian Mensah has more touchdowns than incompletions. They've outscored the opponents in two games, 122-13. It's a Friday night on the road, and that's always a charged environment, so maybe that home field thing is worth a little more than three, but it would be just a little, and I don't think it's worth anything more than three. I think Friday night on the road, it's the same thing to me as a Saturday. Friday night on the road against Wake Forest, what do you think that number is? It's 20.5. That's the respect, I believe, from the Vegas number. Now, on the road in the conference is always a landmine. But when I say this number looks a little light, isn't it supposed to be, 24, 27, 20 something, 20.5? And I believe the respect there, Jake Dickert, he's the Wake Forest coach. Jake Dickert, do any of us care about the impossibly good job he's doing? I don't think so. I know I don't pay much attention to it, and I have a really good idea how Friday night goes, but that's a win-win. That arrangement, that's a win-win for the coach in the program. Dickert leaving Wazoo, heading to Wake after Dave Clawson declared uncle. They host Miami, and they're only a 3-touchdown dog at home on the emotionally charged Friday night. And I think that is a reflection of the on the road in the conference, blah, blah, blah. But also, it's not like if they were at Syracuse, it'd be more. If they were at Stanford again somehow, it'd be more. Well, they're at Wake Forest, and it's not more. It's, quote, only 20.5. Credit to Dickert, the staff, whoever's convinced donors to, shovel pyramids of cash into the name, image, likeness inferno with zero hopes of winning anything of substance. Okay? The Demon Deacons, against that background, the Demon Deacons, for their level of football, they're winning something at a level of substance. That is not a backhanded compliment or a dig at them when I said at their level. They're in the ACC and they're Wake Forest. If they were in the ACC and they were Miami, it'd be different. If they're in the SEC and almost anybody, it'd be different. But we know what this is. There's a split coming, and Wake Forest ain't even pretending they're getting above the line. SMU is. SMU is assistant. We were getting above the line in 4 years. Wake Forest is like, yeah, we're going to do what we do. So all context included, all understanding of the landscape today, et cetera, all that. 9 wins last year and figuring out how to make kids care about a bowl game. 2-0 this season. They got a home win, which they were supposed to, over an overmatched opponent. And then they had Purdue's not very good. But after the opening win versus Akron, they got a double overtime win on the road versus Purdue. So, well, Purdue's no good. Well, they're also not 2-0, and Wake Forest is. They're going to be 2-1 by every reasonable. I don't care. And David picked up the stone and he slung it. That doesn't apply in college football, rarely. Before the season goes potentially sideways to whatever degree it may this fall, recognition to Jake Dickert and the AD and everybody else in Winston-Salem, they are doing their best to punch up. That is what I can tell you. Chuck Oliver Show continues on Tuesday, and they're doing a really good job of it. Gio Lopez is the quarterback there. He's top 15 nationally after a couple of weeks, and he's physical as all get out, too. He actually ran for the touchdown in overtime to tie and then gave him the 2-point conversion to win. he's having a really strong start to the year, and playing Miami is a whole different level. So that's what's coming up. Auburn and Florida, I'd mentioned they were playing on Saturday night. And it's the second best game in the SEC at that time because you got LSU and Oxford. But for the folks who are interested, or you put it on the DVR, you catch it on Sunday whenever, there are two interesting overlaps, again, just a couple of weeks into the season, between the two transfer quarterbacks. Aaron Filo coming down with his play caller from Georgia Tech, and he's just, I said, quote, just the play caller. He's the OC, Buster Faulkner. Byron Brown going to Auburn with his play caller, who's the head coach, Alex Golish, and the quarterback's coach, et cetera. So massive imports from Tampa to Auburn, including the head coach. So that means everything's the same page. And then there were some imports from Georgia Tech, including a tight end. There was a lineman, and of course, Aaron Filo, Buster Faulkner. So there were some imports. Through the first 2 weeks, both teams are 2-0. Florida's looked pretty dang good, and they've played overmatched opponents, and so they were supposed to. One little nugget for the back of your mind. For whatever it may matter, Alex Golish was the head coach at South Florida last year, and so intimidation, or when they had to go into Gainesville, like, they did the job. So there's no magic or mojo or intimidation or anything like that. So that's one thing. But the two quarterbacks, it's been similar through the first 2 weeks. Aaron Filo has not gotten the ball as far as his receivers are too often. He's been really good and looks sharp. And I mean, like, the fastball, the one, the Hummer on the shorter to intermediate routes, and the screen game's been fantastic. On some of the deeper throws, he has left receivers wanting. Byron Brown, I think, has just been late on stuff. And so when you look at these two quarterbacks, they're obviously going to be the focus on Saturday. You got a Jaden Ball on one side, but those two quarterbacks, the teams are 2-0, and they have put up numbers, but so far through the first couple of weeks of the season, both of them have come up a little short in one specific way. So I'm wondering how that may play out, if Filo puts a little more oomph behind it, or Byron Brown, the anticipation's a little bit better. But they've been good, but they can be a lot better.
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1: King here, and boy, can't wait for it to be King there. Just a couple of weeks from now, college football starts, and we will be broadcasting the Chuck Oliver Show live again from our home away from home, Harris Cherokee, in Cherokee, North Carolina. 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
6: With another ARN News update, I'm Leah Brandon. an arrest in connection with that mass shooting in Tuscaloosa. Keontae Jones is charged with multiple counts of first-degree assault at that neighborhood party. Investigators are still looking for additional suspects who may have been involved and need witnesses to come forward. The city of Montevallo considering an ordinance that would make changes to when alcohol can be served at restaurants, bars, and clubs. The new ordinance calls for alcohol to be served on premises from 6 a.m. through midnight, Monday through Saturday, and 10 a.m. to midnight on Sunday. The current cutoff is 2 a.m. And Alabama used car shoppers pay a wholesale markup that's 71% less than the national average. Study says the typical Alabama markup was just $392 above wholesale. That's the fourth lowest in the country. Nationally, that gap jumps to $1,350. I'm Leah Brandon.
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8: On September 11th, 25 years ago, 343 firefighters died, including their chaplain, Father Michael Judge, a hero to first responders, always sharing in their sacrifice, becoming the first casualty. Firefighter Chris Wong.
9: Father Judge is a saint, you know. I mean.
8: After the first plane hit, firefighters set up a command post in the lobby of the North Tower. As usual, Father Michael Judge was alongside, making sure all went well. And if not, he would be there if the worst happened. It did. A second plane hit the South Tower. The falling debris mortally wounded Father Michael. Chris Waugh was one of the firefighters who carried Father Judge's body out of the wreckage. Efforts are underway to make Father Judge a saint in the Catholic Church.
9: I think when he was standing there, he knew it was going to happen. He knew it was coming. And I think he knew he had to be the first one to go and be there for all the other guys coming in.
8: For Fox on Faith, Lauren Green. Fox News.
1: I'm Dan Loney with Your Money Now. The market saw red ink across the board today as bond yields hit their highest levels in 19 years and crude oil hit $105 a barrel. The Dow Industrial Average lost 328 points, ending the day at 52,093. The NASDAQ fell 205 points, and the S&P 500 was off by 34. The Senate voted to block the Clarity Act, which was designed to build a framework for the cryptocurrency industry in the future. There were concerns over ethics issues by Democrats over the profits made by President Trump and his family recently, and that may have led to the defeat of the bill. Bitcoin prices are down almost 4% on the news. OpenAI is speaking with other AI firms like Anthropic and Google about working together to address safety concerns in the space. While there are rivals, they are also facing intense pressure from Washington and the public to address AI safety and security concerns. And that is Your Money Now.
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12: The turf with 5 OU defenders around it. Yeah. They don't recover it. Instead of getting the ball at midfield, Michigan pins you inside the one. Still too many missed tackles for what you think this defense should be. And yeah, they only let up, I mean, really 10 points because they get the short field and they score the touchdown. But Michigan would have some drives where you had them on third and long, and you let Bryce Underwood complete something like five-minute drives, multiple five-minute drives, a seven-minute drive in there too. So it was just that they weren't able to get off the field enough. You let them kind of dictate the tempo and everything and how they wanted to play. And Michigan felt like it really controlled the time of possession. So did they play good enough to win? Yeah, I think that they did. But I think there's still a lot of people around here saying the tackling isn't where it needs to be. They're not doing a good enough job of creating turnovers. And they didn't do an awesome job early getting off the field on third down, which allowed Michigan to have some longer drives than what you want.
1: Yeah, J.J. Buchanan guy's uncanny sometimes. Ain't no doubt about that. So the part of the takeaway for me was everything we want to say about John Mateer and the offense, and it was really not good. I want to notate they were on the road. They were playing a very good, well-coached defense who likes to pressure you, and I've already brought that up. All right, explain what happened offensively, because that's not the Mateer and Arbuckle offense that I have been waiting to see kind of consistently since they showed up from Wazoo.
12: Same. It's mind-boggling. I don't really know what the offensive game plan was Saturday. When you go back and watch the game, and I think that's what everybody's really just surprised about, is it feels like you've got QB issues and you've got OC issues, which isn't good. And just overall as a team, Chuck, like what I said all week long going into that game is this is kind of a prove-it game. I think OU's really good. I think that's the case. But if you're that team, you'll go up to Michigan. I know it's not easy to win in the Big House, but you'll go up to Michigan and you'll win this game. Prove it. Prove to me and everybody else that you are a really good football team. And I think they did the exact opposite offensively. I mean, really, it was a disaster. And there was some early success in the run game, and they would get it to second and three. They would get it to second and two, but then two incompletions later, you're punting the ball away. So they had success early in the run game, but that's why everybody's so upset with Ben Arbuckle. It's why not just run the ball when it looks like you might be able to? Quit putting so much on John Mateer's plate when he clearly isn't that level of quarterback. It feels like the OC thinks that John Mateer is a quarterback, that he's really not, and he's really not capable of making plays. I mean, you saw off-balance throws, the sidearm stuff. You cannot throw that interception late. I mean, spot, a tie game in the fourth, you can't throw that. It was a disaster for John Mateer, and is it all ready to say hot seat for Ben Arbuckle? I don't know, but about 15 minutes ago, he was asked that very question on his Tuesday press conference. And, of course, he said that he's not thinking about that, but those are the conversations going on here that you've played two games, and the local media is already asking Ben Arbuckle if he thinks about coaching for his job the rest of the year.
1: So I'm sure like you and everybody else, it was obvious to see that they found something. That was a schematic thing with Rocky Beers, the tight end, and they started pushing that button. God bless them. What's supposed to happen in the passing game? Talk Satania, talk Trell Harris, because the vision, again, it's great to have a versatile tight end as a changeup, and it's obvious that they did their scouting and they found that. What's the passing game supposed to be with Mateer?
12: Oh, boy. Another great question, because we've been trying to figure out what this offensive identity is supposed to be really since Ben Arbuckle got here. I think they want to hit on a lot of short stuff with Satania and just find open space for him. I think they want to stretch the field with Trell Harris, and I think they want to find up matchup problems for Rocky Beers like they were able to at times on Saturday. Here's the problem. There is a rumor out today that Trell Harris took a pretty vicious hit in that game, and he may be out for the season. So Brent Venables has his press conference right now, so I'm sure he'll be asked about that. I'll be interested to hear what he says, but there's a chance that, you know, who I thought was your number two receiver is now out for the remainder of the year. Satania just couldn't get open. He couldn't get loose. I thought Michigan did a really, really good job on him. They tried to get him going on some jet sweep stuff, but nothing really doing there for the most part. So if this Trell Harris news is true, they're going to have to find a way to get even more opportunities for Satania, even more opportunities for Rocky Beers, and enter Elijah Thomas, a sophomore. He's going to have to step up and make some big plays. But, yeah, potentially some really bad news for OU's wide receiver corps today.
1: My goodness. Did Parker Livingstone get himself put on the pay-no-mind list?
12: meaning he didn't do much in week one, and then that costly fumble when you're finally moving it on the plus side of the field. Now, with Trell Harris out, like, he's going to have to play more. But, yeah, and he never just – you never really heard much about him in training camp saying, okay, we see it. We're seeing what we paid for here and why we thought this was a great get. He's really starting to do some good things. He was sidelined with an injury all spring, and maybe he's still trying to find his way back health-wise. I don't know, but that fumble was bad, and, I mean, I don't know. It's gone about as bad as you could for him in his first two games here.
1: All right, let's talk. This is just projections here because I was at the beginning of the game last week against Michigan. I was like, man, when they go into Athens with that defense, now I'm thinking about going into Athens with that offense. What are the options, and I hate to even bring this up, I can't believe it, behind John Mateer if there's either an injury this year or if there is just a choice to maybe change it up?
12: Well, there's really two, and I don't know if any of those are necessarily really good options, but you've got Whit Neubauer, who is technically your backup quarterback right now. Is he the future of the program? No, I certainly wouldn't say that. But he is your backup quarterback right now. They got him out of the transfer portal, a couple of years ago from Mercer. He's listed as a junior. Obviously hasn't started a game at OU. He redshirted last year. Unless John Mateer turns into something that he clearly wasn't Saturday, and I think fair to say just hasn't been so far the majority of his OU career, all bets are off on the season. Like, I don't think Whit Neubauer can help rescue the season as a backup quarterback, or even Bo Bentley, who was a big get for them in recruiting. They got him away from LSU. We'll see if even he's the future, but it kind of feels like there's not necessarily an answer behind Mateer. At this point, you're kind of stuck with it, and it's Mateer or bust. Not to say that they wouldn't kick the tires on trying somebody else at some point, but I don't think that's going to happen until, you know, you've got your third loss and it looks like your playoff hopes are over.
1: So, New Mexico, I respect all opponents. I don't know. They got a quarterback from Oregon they got in. Anything can happen, but that should be a winnable situation on Saturday. But then it's the game I talked about, Georgia. It's got the game in Dallas. They've got Kentucky, South Carolina, Florida, Ole Miss. Like, the schedule just goes on and on. What is your recalibrated vision of this team, potentially a record for the first 12 games?
12: Ooh, if I said 8-4, I think people around here might be optimistic, maybe closer to 7-5. I mean, that's kind of the scary thing, is you clearly had a massive setback. And now we're going to figure out everything over the course of the next three games. I mean, you've got to face the number one ranked and the number two ranked team in the country in two of your next three games. And could a 9-3 SEC team make the college football playoff this year? Maybe. It hadn't happened yet, clearly. I mean, but there's a chance with, you know, the extra SEC game. But Oklahoma's not going to be 9-3 if they start off 2-3 with two more losses coming to Georgia and Texas. They have to figure out a way. If you're going to be calling me in late October about OU's chances to make the playoff, they have to go 2-1 in their next three. And obviously that's going to be very, very difficult. They're probably going to be a double-digit underdog in Athens and, of course, in Texas as well. So I asked this very question yesterday. I got a lot of 6-6s and 7-5s because it's not just the fact that it was one loss. It's the fact that that felt like it was a must win because of the rest of the schedule that you have. And Mississippi State looks better today than what we thought they were going to look a few weeks ago. Florida's doing some good things. I know they haven't played anybody, but if they go down and win at Auburn, you might really start to think differently about Florida. So even the games that you looked up as maybe some of the more winnable ones in the SEC, those teams so far look really, really good and better than expected. And just how bad offensively it was with your quarterback and OC. I know some people around the SEC may just look at it and say, well, you only lost by a touchdown on the road at Michigan. That is true, but there are just deeper issues there that have been around here offensively really since Brent Venables took over. They have been a problem. They're still a problem. And some pretty incredible things are going to have to happen here if OU is going to carve out a way to get back to the playoff. That was a big setback.
1: last thing, and it's about Bryce Underwood. That question, does he have it? And we all know with a quarterback, like, you can see a guy play and, you know, nah, he doesn't have it, or he can be an SEC game wrecker. What do you see with Bryce Underwood? Does he have it?
12: No, I don't think so. I will really commend Michigan's staff. They had the perfect game plan for him on Saturday. The perfect
1: just
12: game
1: enough
12: plan.
1: Rope.
12: And to Bryce Underwood's credit, he executed it.
1: Yep.
12: That should have been the same game plan that OU runs with John Mateer. Let's roll him out. Let's get him some easy throws. Let's get him involved in the run game. I thought he was really good. No, I mean, Bryce Underwood I don't think is good enough to still get Michigan to the playoff or to, you know, make a deep run in the playoff. But at least for that Saturday, they had a very, very good and very, very efficient game plan for him. So I still think Bryce Underwood is what he is what he is, and he's going to have some issues this year. But their game plan was awesome. A side note, because I know that you'll find this interesting, over 111,000 people were in the Big House on Saturday. I'm not going to tell you it wasn't a cool experience. It was cool. I didn't know 111,000 could be that quiet in such a big game. It's not a loud venue.
1: It's not, and it's part. We've talked about that before. The design of it, the sound just disappears. It's like it's in the air for a couple of seconds, and then where did it go? You're right. That is so interesting that that was part of your takeaway, because everybody who goes there for the first time is go, I have 100,000 people, and it was kind of like white noise the entire time.
12: Amazing college town. I think Ann Arbor is great. Granted, we went there and, you know, the right time of the year, the weather was perfect, high 60s, mid 70s, all of that. But yeah, going to the Big House is cool. It's just, I think every other place I've seen a game in the SEC was louder than 111,000 in that building.
1: Tyler, good stuff, brother. Thank you for coming on today.
12: Yeah. You bet. Anytime.
1: All right. K-Ref, Norman, that's where he lays it down. Chuck Oliver Show now available on YouTube. You can be watching right now. You can watch us live starting at 11 Eastern time each day. If you want to see it live, you can see the best clips from the show and full episodes in the library as well. Search for Southern Sports Today on YouTube. All right. Again, appreciate Tyler coming on from K-Ref in Norman. He's the afternoon drive host out there. He already asked the fans yesterday, hey, what's your recalibrated wins-loss? And he's like, I got a bunch of sixes and sevens. This is a team that as recently as the first quarter on Saturday, I was like, man, that defense and bad news. They're going to be a playoff team. And now everything, just because of the way they lost, it wasn't just the numerical thing. It's a close game. Close game. Absolute fourth quarter game. But how it played out, my goodness. All right. So, again, always good to hear from Tyler. Short break. Wrap it up next.
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1: That's probably where I grew the most as a coach. You know, my time with Ralph Regan, you know, one of the better coaches I've ever been around. That was a huge adjustment. I was actually on the previous staff, and both me and Lox were retained. And I learned a ton of ball in a short period of time.
2: Virginia Tech head coach James Franklin, who at one point was the... He had been the wide receivers coach like way, way, way back in the day for Friesian. Ralph Friesian, former guard at Maryland way back in the 70s, and then they're playing for ACC, winning an ACC title. So Maryland had a nice little bump, and he was with Coach Friesian, and then he's back and was part of that Danny O'Brien thing, if you remember. He was the assistant head coach, and he was the OC. And he was one of the last guys, head coach in waiting. Do we remember that? Like, it used to be a regular, normal thing. Oh, we may lose this guy. Let's name him the head coach in waiting. Like, that's like giving him a new, he's the associate head coach in charge of passing. Like, we would come up with new titles, except there was only one of these. And the reason there was only one is because the NCAA made a declaration that you can have one. And if you declare somebody head coach in waiting, he now has the same recruiting limitations on him as the head coach. And there were in-home visits and, you know, restrictions, all kinds of things for the head coach that you don't have for assistants. Because they want to put a, so they effectively put a stop. Will Muschamp had been a coach in waiting. Jimbo was coach in waiting. We talked about him earlier. Jimbo was coach in waiting down in Tallahassee. And remember, they had a $5 million guarantee. You're the head coach in waiting. And if you're not the head coach by whatever the date was, you get a $5 million bonus. Remember Bobby Bowden joking that, I'm going to get with Jimbo. We're going to talk amongst ourselves, and we'll kind of agree to let me, and we'll split the $5 million. And I was like, that's kind of funny, except it's not Jimbo. Jimbo don't want to split anything with him. He wants to be head coach. So that kind of went away, but that was James Franklin's past at Maryland. Then he became head coach at Vanderbilt, and they won 9 games in back-to-back seasons for the first time since 1915, I believe. And off he goes. It was probably about as difficult a situation as a program can find itself in, that you needed to move on from him. It wasn't working, and that was in the moment. You're going to have a heck of a time paying him off and then finding someone that you really thought was going to redirect the program in a better way. And because James was so not only eager to coach, but sort of middle finger Penn State for the firing, he jumps right back into it and saves them like $40 million. And so they have moved on, and Penn State's doing their own thing. Virginia team, he said Locks. It's Mike Locksley. They play Maryland this Saturday. Saturday night, as a matter of fact, and it's at Maryland. I don't know. It's just information is all. 2-0 Virginia Tech, if you see that. 2-0 Virginia Tech at 2-0 Maryland. VMI, Old Dominion, Hampton Institute, and UConn. Those are the four teams that they've combined to go, but they're 2-0. Means UConn's not. Hampton's not. VMI's not. A lot of teams, Georgia Tech surely isn't. Georgia Tech love to be 2-0. They're not. Clemson, Dabo, he's 1-1. It feels like 0-4. So they're both 2-0. It's VMI, ODU, Hampton, and UConn. Virginia Tech's supposed to get this win. Again, he and Locks, Mike Locksley, go way, way, way back. But Virginia Tech actually with a chance to get relevant this year in the ACC. And after the game on Saturday against Maryland, getting back into conference slate, it's going to be good for them. Again, it's the first season there. It's the first season for the $237 million they put into the infrastructure, and they get to wait around in the shallow end at first. Boston College after Maryland, one of the worst teams in America, so that's what you've got there. Appreciate everybody coming here for your college football combo today. Heath Klein, Rolodex of the Stars, wonderful job lining up the guests. We had Ira Schoffel here previewing not only Florida State off the off week, but having fired Michael Alpert, the AD, as they head into the Bama game. And it just tells the story about what's about to happen with Mike Norvell, and we all know it. So I appreciate Ira coming on from On3, War Chant there. They surprised Bama last year. I don't see it in the cards this year. You had Thomas Castellanos, who at least at some level could make some plays, and Ashton Daniels seems a little more limited than Castellanos and also a lot less willing to take the shot. So that's not a real good combination going on the road. Tyler McComas joined us from KREF in Norman's. Always appreciate his time when he's got it. And then Tom Murphy, good friend of ours from the Arkansas Democrat Gazette. Horrible second quarter, really, that led into the second half. And then Arkansas gets the L. And now they got to host Georgia. Is that a get-right scenario? Probably not. For Heath, David, all the guests, y'all, me, let's take 22 hours, recharge the batteries. We'll all come back tomorrow and talk more college football right here on Chuck Oliver Show.
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6: I'm Ed Donahue with an AP News Minute. Stocks finished lower, the Dow down 328 points. Three supporting acts have quit Ed Sheeran's tour after Macklemore was removed for his pro-Palestinian comments on stage. Sheeran says the decision was made by the promoter. Massachusetts Governor Maura Healey is proposing postpartum care changes after the Lindsey Clancy murder trial. A mistrial was declared. Clancy's attorneys argued she was suffering from unresolved postpartum psychosis when she killed her three children in 2023.
7: To every mom who has struggled with her mental health before, during, or after pregnancy, I want you to know we see you. I see you. And we're taking action to work to prevent other mothers and families from having to go through painful experiences.
6: Healey proposed providing free home visits by nurses to all parents with newborns, as well as updated regulations governing mental health screening of new mothers. I'm Ed Donahue.
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10: The Red Hot Padres will go after a ninth straight win tonight in Colorado. The Brewers can clinch the NL Central with a win over the Pirates. The Guardians host the White Sox after losing to them last night. And Cleveland skipper Stephen Vogt says they know how very important this series is.
11: We know what we're up against. We know that there's an 11-game sprint to the end, but we can only take care of one at a time. This team hasn't let one loss get them down yet. I don't expect that to happen now.
10: The Guardians a game and a half in back of the Pale Hose. Cleveland's lead for the last wild card spot is a game over Toronto and a game and a half over Texas. Wide receiver Omar Cooper Jr., one of three Jets' first-round picks this year, sprained his ankle against the Titans. The good news for him and the team, he's week-to-week with a hope he'll return within a month. Minnesota Wild coach John Hines has signed a new multi-year deal. He guided the team to their first playoff win in over a decade last season. Connor Bedard named the second youngest captain in Blackhawks history. Jonathan Taves was the youngest. That's sports. I'm Frank Arity.
12: 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Almost 3 million people in the United States age 40 and older have glaucoma, and nearly half do not know it because there are no early symptoms, noticeable vision loss, or pain. 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
13: 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But he wasn't just after saving the people of the day. He was after eternal salvation. 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

Tuesday, everybody. Welcome in. River Region Sports. I'm Graham Dunn. Hope you're having a great day. It's warm again. What a shock. We can't seem to get away from it. I keep hearing we're supposed to have cooler weather, like by the end of the week. It's supposed to rain. I know that. I think we're looking at some rain over the course of the next few days. But otherwise, I think we're kind of stuck in this pattern. But, hey, that's the way it is. I think I saw something where Alabama will play. They got the afternoon game, right, against Florida State. It's going to be the same, almost the same as it was when they opened the season against East Carolina. So you can't win for losing. Another hot day, and we will. It seems like once you get past the Labor Day weekend, you don't think about it much. But, hey, it is hot. It's still hot. I have not seen a forecast for Auburn in Florida. They're playing at night, so it won't be quite as bad. But still, folks, just be careful. All right. We got a good show today. Buddy Martin. We haven't talked to Buddy in forever. Of course, he is the author and creator of Gator Bait Magazine. He now has a podcast, webcast, called The Buddy Martin Show. And it's a show that basically looks at Florida, but also at other things going on in college football. Anyway, Buddy's going to be on with us this afternoon. We'll be on with us here in the second hour. We'll see what he has to say about the Auburn-Florida game, plus everything else that's going on in the world of college football. We're just going to – I got sound bites today out the yin-yang. I'm going to we're going to hear from – I was real curious – after Saturday, I was real curious to see what Grubb said about the performance of his offense first half versus second half against Kentucky. And I thought he was quite interesting. He talked with the media yesterday. I don't want to say he went after Russell. I think he pointed out some things that we all felt like were a concern.

0: and I'm going to play his response. Also, John Summerall was asked about his relationship with Auburn. He's got several members of his family, including his wife, that went to Auburn. You're going to hear that. So, so anyway, we got a lot of things to get into. But, sorry to be going against what I normally do on this program. I try very hard to stay away from political stuff. But I don't know any other way to label what is going on here in the social media world with this business with first Steve Sarkisian and Holly Rowe on ESPN, the post game where he apparently walked off in a huff and Holly Rowe walked off in a huff and we all saw it for the world to see. But we seem to have, as usual, we can't just leave enough alone. We can't say what we're going to say and move on. No, we have to find ways to make it even bigger, even though these 30 seconds or whatever it is that we saw on social media really is not worth a hill of beans. And yet we have what some are considering a real controversy, because Arch Manning gave his feelings on the matter. And I'm going to play what he said yesterday during the Texas press conference. He was asked about the video, and then he was asked about all these AI creations where we see Sarkisian doing different things, one of which is slapping Holly Rowe. Another one is where I've seen one where he started dancing with her. There's about four or five of them out there, and there may be more than that. But AI has been created to do this sort of thing. So, naturally, well, here you go.
1: I've seen a few AI edits of stuff, but that's about it. I saw an AI edit of Sark's interview. Y'all seen that one? That's a good one. Of him slapping Holly Rowe. Yeah, it's hilarious.
0: Okay. First of all, this is still a 21-year-old person that is influenced greatly by social media, just as every other 20 or 21-year-old is influenced by social media. I don't know of a single one. There may be some out there, but I don't know of a single one where I haven't seen them looking at their phone and usually they're looking at TikTok or they're looking at Instagram or X or whatever. So this young man, this is part of his life. Like it or not, it's part of his life. He finds, I imagine, the most entertaining things in his life come from social media. The appearance of this to many looks bad. And quite frankly, I mean, you probably shouldn't mock or say what he said about even something created, because it gives off the wrong impression. And I guess I could leave it at that, but my problem is this is not a World War III problem. This is not something that should be made into more than it is. But we can't leave things well enough alone. We can't say our piece and move forward. We have to turn it into a national story, which is what has happened. Just to give you an example, I pulled up, I haven't looked at any of these stories, but I did a Google search about Arch Manning and Holly Rowe. I'm just going to read you the headlines. This one from the Washington Post. Arch Manning criticized for laughing at an AI video of Coach. Here's another one from Fox News. Texas's Arch Manning under scrutiny for his reaction to AI video of Steve Sarkisian. Yahoo Sports. Arch Manning's concerning response to Holly Rowe. Steve Sarkisian.

0: Incident. Houston Chronicle: Arch Manning has a controversial response to AI-generated video of Holly Rowe. I got more here. I could go on. And again, I'm not giving you a right or wrong on this. I'm not telling you how you should feel about it. It's not my place to tell you how to feel about anything. Let me do this. I want to play this soundbite again. I want you just to listen. I don't want you to listen to I don't want you to listen to him. I want you to listen to the media, if I can get it to play. Let's see here. Hang on just a second. We're having a little difficulty here, a little problems. Let's try it again. Listen to
1: I've seen a
0: everybody
1: few
0: else.
1: AI edits of stuff, but that's about it. I saw an AI edit of Sark's interview.
0: Now, if I stop it right there, which I just did, when I stop it right there and you don't hear the comment of Arch, are you going to think the same thing about the media that's sitting in the room with him? If I just stop it right there, I just stopped it where all the media or whoever's in that room are laughing. He's laughing too, by the way. But that's not where we go.
1: I've
0: We
1: seen
0: go,
1: that one.
0: you ever seen that one?
1: That's a good one.
0: That's a good one. And he starts laughing. He's having fun with it. And this
1: Of
0: is.
1: him slapping Holly Rowe. It's hilarious.
0: Had he not said that, had he not said it's hilarious, I imagine people would maybe wouldn't think as strongly about it as they do. And again, I'm not going to sit here in judgment of Arch Manning or these people sitting in the room or anybody else. I'm not even going to sit in judgment of the people who are condemning all of this. But this is an ongoing issue, and we have this come up about every 15 minutes now. Something is put out there, whether it be political, and it's all political, and I'll explain that in a minute. Bringing harm to someone. There are people sitting today, right now, in front of their laptop, in front of their desktop, whatever, looking for things to comment about. These are trolls. Some of them are generated by computers. There is software out there that you type in what you want it to do, how you want it to say it, the things that you want to say, what you want to respond to. Most of them are political. They're bots. You remember that term? We don't use that term anymore, or I hadn't seen it much lately, but they're bots. And their entire existence is based on attacking whatever. Bringing chaos. That's what they do. The late Rush Limbaugh, who I have respected, may not have agreed with everything he said, but I respected him. He brought radio back in some ways. Radio was struggling. He came back in the 80s and made it bigger, made it better through talk radio. As you know, though, he was attacked by so many people because of his political beliefs. And there was one instance, I don't remember the entire situation, it's probably more than one, but there was one instance where he was attacked over something, and there were people out there who were claiming things and trying to get him to lose his advertising. And so he paid a company to verify those in social media was pretty big back then too, but not like it is now. And this happened, by the way, in the 90s. This was not when he first started. This was later on. And he paid a company to go back and look and verify the outlets that were producing all of this vitriol against him. And what he found out was that of the, well, let's just say, you know, out of let's just say out of a million, there were more than that, but out of a million responses that he would get, 85% of them were bots. 85% of them were not, I'll use the term, real. And so at that point, a lot of people started seeing it for what it really was. Even though, and I know this, I realize that there are companies, there are organizations out there, their job is to maintain a constant barrage of inflammatory messages being sent on whatever. By the way, when you buy something on Amazon, I read a story about this not too long ago. When you buy something on Amazon and you want to check the rating, and you see where it says out of the 4,000 ratings that you have, you're going to get a 1-star on about, 10% of them. You're going to get a 5-star on about 10% of them. The rest of them are going to be in the middle somewhere. Who do you think puts those out? Yeah, they're paid. Whether it be a competitive product similar to the one you're trying to sell or the company itself, they pay people to put out positive comments about their product. They're random. They don't go to the same people over and over again because that would easily be caught. But they know they can go to if they have a certain individual that buys from them on a continual basis, they'll go to them and they'll say, "Hey, do you mind putting a little comment on the Amazon on the ratings for us?" And I think they pay them. I don't know if they give them money, but they may give them like more product or something. I had that happen to me one time. And the person that asked me, it had to do with politics, and they said, "Can you write?" They knew I was a writer. Said, "Can you write up something for me and do this?" And I said, "What do you want me to write?" He said, "I don't know. Look at something and then just say something's wrong with it." And I don't remember what it was, and I don't remember who it was against. I said, "Nah, I'm not into that." And I might make it worse for you because I don't understand the whole concept of what it is you're trying to do. Well, this was going on. This was before the internet or before the internet had gotten into what they're into now. The problem for me is every part of our existence seems to be influenced by social media protocol because we're all emotional beings and it doesn't take much to get us triggered. Whether you agree, disagree about what Arch Manning did yesterday, all it does is add to the division that is mostly politically driven. Now, what do I mean by that? Well, everybody's taken a side in politics, whether you're conservative, liberal, and beyond. And so, in many cases, the people who are making comments about this are doing it under a political guise. And this is happening because Holly Rowe was offended. You know, you offended a woman. You have no right to do that. Whether or not you agree with that, that's the narrative. Now, this will go away in a couple of days. I imagine Arch Manning's going to, if he hadn't already, release an apology, or the university will release an apology. That'll get everybody off his back, or at least some of them. Some of them will never get off his back. This will be glued to him as long as he is playing professional sports. Because there will always be somebody out there who wants blood. And they'll stop at nothing to see that he's flogged. This is what we're dealing with. This is the extremities that we're dealing with every day of your life. And if you try to stay outside of it, somehow you get reeled back in. And that's kind of where we are. That's kind of where we are. All right, we'll come back. We'll look at some other stuff that's going on in SEC. We've got a big weekend of SEC games. In fact, these next few weeks, we're going to separate the men from the boys. We'll talk about that when we come.

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1: With another ARN News update, I'm Leah Brandon. An arrest in connection with that mass shooting in Tuscaloosa. Keontae Jones is charged with multiple counts of first-degree assault at that neighborhood party. Investigators are still looking for additional suspects who may have been involved and need witnesses to come forward. The city of Montevallo considering an ordinance that would make changes to when alcohol can be served at restaurants, bars, and clubs. The new ordinance calls for alcohol to be served on premises from 6 a.m. through midnight, Monday through Saturday, and 10 a.m. to midnight on Sunday. The current cutoff is 2 a.m. And Alabama used car shoppers pay a wholesale markup that's 71% less than the national average. Study says the typical Alabama markup was just $392 above wholesale. That's the fourth lowest in the country. Nationally, that gap jumps to $1,350. I'm Leah Brandon.
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4: On September 11th, 25 years ago, 343 firefighters died, including their chaplain, Father Michael Judge, a hero to first responders, always sharing in their sacrifice, becoming the first casualty. Firefighter Chris Wong.
5: Father Judge is a saint, you know.
4: After the first plane hit, firefighters set up a command post in the lobby of the North Tower. As usual, Father Michael Judge was alongside, making sure all went well. And if not, he would be there if the worst happened. It did. A second plane hit the South Tower. The falling debris mortally wounded Father Michael. Chris Waugh was one of the firefighters who carried Father Judge's body out of the wreckage. Efforts are underway to make Father Judge a saint in the Catholic Church.
5: I think when he was standing there, he knew it was going to happen. He knew it was coming. And I think he knew he had to be the first one to go and be there for all the other guys coming in.
4: For Fox on Faith, Lauren Green. Fox News.
6: I'm Dan Loney with Your Money Now. The Kennedy Center could close its main building as early as today due to severe financial concerns and the ongoing battle over having President Trump's name on it. Court filings say the facility is on the brink of bankruptcy, with Trump's fundraising skills maybe the main thing to keep it up and running. Dave & Buster's Entertainment sees its shares off 18% after disappointing financial results last quarter. It posted a loss per share of 27 cents with revenue of $544 million. The arcade chain is being hit by a continued decline in entertainment buying from the public and the underinvestment in new games in years past. Wall Street is in the red once again today with a jump in bond yields and a rise in oil prices. The Dow Industrial Average is down right around 500 points, and the NASDAQ is off right around 200 points. West Texas crude is up 3.5% at $105 a barrel. Brent crude pushing towards 110. That's Your Money Now.
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0: reminder, we've got plenty of stuff going on this week. Wow. Of course, tomorrow night we got Hey Coach. We'll hear from Caleb DeBoer and who knows who else. That'll be at 6 o'clock, followed by the next edition of the Lindage Football Report, which will come to you from our studios. That is our production, of course. We're very excited about it. Another year, 15 years. Hard to believe. Friday, we're at Louis for our lunchtime at Louis, Friday, Football Friday. And then Friday night, it's homecoming. Homecoming for Tallahassee, the Tigers, as they will be taking on the, is it Tigers or the Greenville Tigers? Is that right? I think so. Anyway, that's all that. And then, of course, Saturday we've got Alabama football. They start their game at 2:30 against Florida State. I got some news on Florida State here in just a minute. Pre-game at 11:30. Kickoff should be around 2:30 or so. And you can hear that game here on WTLS on the Crimson Tide Sports Network. Of course, the post-game follows. Curious to see, and we'll get into some sound bites from the coaches later, I'm curious to see the approach of Alabama for this game. It's different for a lot of reasons. Number one, you're at home. That's the biggest difference. Number two, you're not starting the season off. Florida State has played a couple of games, as has Alabama. Florida State did have a week off, which in the meantime, during that week off, they fired their athletic director, which I'll get into in just a second as well. It's also different because Alabama has gotten a couple of games under their belt. They've given their quarterback a chance to kind of feel the heat, so to speak, of what it's like to be in a game. All of those things. And, you know, I'm of the opinion that it's just different. In the standpoint of Alabama is I hate to use the word better. I don't want to say that because I don't know that yet, to be honest. Now, defensively, I think they are, but we heard about their defense being pretty good last year, and Florida State didn't seem to have a problem with them. Now, I realize there's a lot of things going on at Florida State right now, which I'll get into here in a minute. But is it better under the circumstances? Is that set up? You know, Alabama's a 3-touchdown favorite in this game. Does that mean they cover? Does it mean they need to win first? I don't know that that's necessarily the case. I don't think Florida State is that great, but I think they've got enough talent just as last year, definitely to put a scare in Alabama, and who knows what after that. Florida State has not looked all that great in their two wins, but they weren't very great last year either. So I'm not ready to make any kind of assessment on that game. We got a couple more days before we have to do that. Speaking of them, and speaking of what's going on with Florida State, I just mentioned it. They have fired their athletic director. It happened earlier this week. I think it happened on Monday. Michael Alford was their athletic director. And all this has done is created the idea that Norvell is next. This is from The Athletic. Although Alford did not hire Norvell, he took over as the Seminole Booster president, CEO, early in Norvell's tenure, then became the AD after the 21 season. That means he played a role in the climb and fall of the Seminoles. Here's a quote. Also from that story, Florida State administrators separated the two. President Richard McCullough and the Board of Trustees chairperson Peter Collins said the decision to dismiss Alford was made for the Seminoles' long-term prospects and not about the coach with a 39-35 record. Does anybody really believe that? Does anybody really think you're not gonna see Norvell fired? Now, if he wins Saturday, all bets are off. He's going to keep his job again. It didn't help that in that first game, when they played SMU, that the power outage And I know that he has, I know the athletic director doesn't have anything to do with that. But it just, it creates more negative vibes. I guess that's what I'm trying to say. And there are a lot of people who are using that as a metaphor, saying, well, the lights are about to go out on Norvell as well. I don't know what to expect here. I don't think, let's just play it like, let's play it out as though the point spread is correct. And Alabama wins by 3 touchdowns, or they win by 17 or whatever. Is Norvell gone? They have a couple of lower tier games, which may or may not matter in their case, following the game on Friday, excuse me, Saturday. They, let's see here. Let me turn on my, I've got a new light. You may have just heard it click. The eyesight. They got Central Arkansas after Alabama. And then they start their full-fledged ACC schedule, which they've already played one game. But they will be nothing but ASU, excuse me, nothing but ACC games, and then, of course, Florida at the end of the season. The question then becomes, do you put up with Norvell? If you don't, if you expect him to be gone at the end of the season, do you do like UCLA did a couple of years ago and fire your coach, or do you wait until you're closer to the end? There have been multiple reasons given for either side of that. And we are seeing more and more coaches get fired earlier than we used to see. I think we had last season, I'd have to go back and look, I want to say we went through about 6 or 7 weeks in the middle of the season and had at least one coach fired every week. I want to say there was almost as many fired during the season as there were after the season, at least as major programs are concerned. And Mike Norvell is expected to be the first one to go. And part of that has to do with the fact that he no longer has anybody in his corner in the athletic department. If that's true, okay. If it's not, yeah. Another thing that everybody is interested in is how is Oregon going to respond to losing to a team that they were 24-point favorites. You see that? I see this is, I'm just pointing this out because this is not exactly a, you have another big odds, another large number. And it's funny, I'm reading things again on the internet, and I realize that I just took a shot at the internet, and here I am about to refer to it, but I know for a fact that there are fans at different in different parts of the country say, why do we keep giving Oregon the benefit of the doubt? What will it take to say, you know what, Oregon, you have failed to put yourself in a position, you've put yourself in a position at times to win a national championship, but you can't seem to get it done. Now, this is what I'm reading. Who's the creator of Nike? I can't think of his name. Went to the Oregon locker room apparently yesterday during or after practice or before practice, whatever. And there's all kind of rumors out there about this team doesn't seem to care. All they care about is their money. You got guys that are walking around in the locker room. They're saying things and they're not happy because they're either not getting playing time or whatever. But what has Oregon done? They've gone out there and spent a lot of money. They brought in a lot of transfers. And this is what they're getting in return. Maybe it's not happening in other places like Ohio State or Texas or whatever. But when you start losing or you lose a game where you're not supposed to, look out. That's when the ship starts to sink. How about that? All right, we'll come back and let's talk a little bit more about some stuff going on in college football. In particular, well, I might get into a little game day stuff here. I don't know. Let's see.
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0: I did find that I wanted to play a quote from Dan Lanning, excuse me. And I was looking for it, and I couldn't find it, and now I found it. So I want to, again, this is referring back to maybe the walls feel like they're closing in on Dan Lanning after that loss to Oklahoma State. He was asked about, actually, you're going to hear the question. Apparently, Dante Moore did not, the quarterback, did not go to the postgame press conference or did not make himself available for interviews following the game, the loss to Oklahoma State. This was the question and the answer from Dan Lanning.
1: You believe star quarterbacks should speak to media after tough losses, and what was your reaction when Dante chose not to?
2: Well, I don't think he chose not to. Did you know he's getting an IV? He's getting two IVs after the game. He's dehydrated. I think that's, I mean, this guy, he'll be speaking to you guys tomorrow. Any question that you want to ask him, you can certainly ask him. But I don't know, have you ever given an interview while you're getting an IV at the same time and getting treatment? Yeah, but does that make a little more sense? Yeah, that would make a lot. And then there's a bus and a flight you're trying to catch as well. But Dante will be here tomorrow. You can talk to Dante, right? But yeah, he's cramping up on the field. I think the first thing that we're going to do post-game is get treatment, right? Have any of our players never, like, not been available to talk? Yeah, that's one. And he was getting two IVs, right, after the game. He got one, and then he got another one. That's a product of being in a tough environment and great heat. He was cramping up on the field. So sorry he wasn't able to give you an interview. You could ask him about it tomorrow.
3: That information wasn't relayed.
2: Yeah, well, should it be? Should it be?
3: Well, privately, yeah, we're not going to report on it.
2: So, right, before you write your article, they should say, hey, just so you guys know?
3: Yeah, so we don't misconstrue it.
2: Well, you misconstrued it. You could always ask me. Good job.
0: Now, I'm going to make this. I think the whoever that media member was got a little petty and this is part of the problem that I have with the current makeup of the media, the sports media, and I guess I could say all of them. But he should have let that go, let it lay, and accepted his answer. And at the same time, and we've all, if you're in my business, you've been in this situation, especially if you've been given an assignment to write a story about a certain individual or certain play, something that's significant that happened in the game. And in this case, that would be pretty significant, the fact that you know, your quarterback didn't have a great game and whatever. And he doesn't show up. And I've been there. I've covered several games. Okay, maybe that's a strong word. A few games where we wanted to talk to somebody, and the team would not allow him to talk. Even though that's not what they said, but that was what they were doing. And unfortunately, this has become pretty common with colleges in particular. Like, that suddenly they want to be protective of their players. And some of you are saying, well, why shouldn't they be? I don't have time to debate that, but I think most everyone who is reading and wants to know would like to get a comment from the player in question. And you know, if the reporter is doing his job, he's going to ask a question that is succinct and has, you know, is not threatening. And you don't question. Whenever he gives an answer, he or she, whatever the situation is, you don't question the answer that he gives. Now, some of them do, and you just heard an example of that. And then it turns the onus back onto the media and saying, why can't you just accept what he just said? But we aren't there anymore. This is media 101 is not taught like it used to be, or at least I don't think so. All right, a couple of other things here I wanted to get to before we get to the top of the hour. I don't want to bring up the Texas thing anymore. I've had enough of that. But I will bring this up, and I didn't know this. I didn't watch College Game Day. Apparently, Senator Ted Cruz was on Game Day. On the stage. I didn't see it. And I'm sure he was there to talk about the Protect College Sports Act. I have mixed feelings about this. One of which is Ted Cruz can stand up there, or in this case probably sit up there, I don't know if it be whichever one he was doing, and make a case for the College Sports Act. He doesn't need to be talking to the fans. He needs to be talking to people in Congress. But no, this was grandstanding 101. This was a gentleman taking advantage of a national platform and using it, I think, to his advantage more so than the College Protect College Sports Act. That's just my opinion. I have nothing against Ted Cruz. Don't get me wrong. I am not saying this out of the order of I'm on the other side from him as far as my belief system, my political beliefs. That's not it at all, because I'm not really. But I just don't know. I don't know that this was the right way to present this. I know Nick Saban has been, his ads about the Protect College Sports is out there. There just seems to, I don't know, there just seems to be a push amongst to get fans to do something. People, fans aren't going to do anything. You know, I might bring up the fact that the NAACP has also started their campaign against this act, stating it will be detrimental to the African-American players. They don't give what the reasons are or what exactly will happen if it is passed. I'm sure they look at it as they can't make as much money as they can now. I'm sure that has something to do with it. But for me, and what I've seen, I think it's almost ridiculous that we're even having this discussion right now, because it's a dead period in Congress. It's not going to be brought up again until after the elections, from what I understand. I don't know when that, when the possibility that it can be introduced as a bill. But again, this is grandstanding by everybody. Everybody. And we can act like it's, oh, well, we need to hear about it. Why? Again, you're mixing politics with sports. And I read something yesterday that somebody's like, oh, well, you can't help but mix it. I said, well, I understand that statement, but if your goal is to do that, then that's wrong, in my opinion. And I realize we have certain amounts of politics in college athletics. I don't doubt that. But when we're talking about bills, and we got congressmen and senators and lobbyists who are going about their business trying to affect what goes on in the college sports world, I have a problem with that. I mean, there's been some people who have criticized all of this. One of the statements that Cruz made is, quote, since 2021, total number of Division I athletes has risen from 185-plus thousand to 204-plus thousand. The number of four-year schools sponsoring football across all four NCAA divisions has risen from 659 to 673. Now, and I need to correct myself, apparently there's a chance that this bill could be passed this week. I don't pay a lot of attention to what's going on in Congress, so forgive me for not knowing that. But that's where we are. And until we start, I don't know, making everybody happy. Can we do that? Is that what we're trying to do? Is that our goal? Good luck. You're not going to do it. You're not going to do it. All right. James Franklin, Coach at Virginia Tech. Here's another response between a coach and a reporter. Enjoy this.
4: Hey, Coach. Michael House with the Baltimore Sun.
5: Hey, Michael. Hey, Michael.
4: What do you remember
5: hey, Michael.
4: About work? What do you remember
5: hey,
4: about
5: Michael.
4: Working? What do you remember
5: hey,
4: about
5: Michael.
4: Working alongside?
5: How you doing, Michael? Michael, how you doing?
4: Can you hear me?
5: Yeah, I'm saying how you doing.
4: Good. How are you?
5: Good. Good.
4: Hey, Coach. Michael House.
0: I mean, that was not AI. That actually happened. That actually happened. Wow. I don't know what I was trying to think of something to say about James Franklin, but I've said enough about this guy to where I don't know. He just pushes the envelope, you know. He's one thing is he likes to control the narrative, or at least he tries to. And part of the reason why I think he is not at Penn State anymore is he couldn't do that anymore. And part of the reason why he couldn't do that anymore is he wasn't winning the big games. And why Penn State waited as long as they did is beyond me. Yeah, he'd sneak in a win every now and then that mattered, but I don't know. It's just odd that this guy is where he is. And you know what? We're going to see more of this, by the way. USC is being hailed by a lot of people as one of the top 10 teams in the country. And I bring this up because they're about to hit a couple of what I would say some difficult games in the Big Ten, not the Southeastern Conference. But I'm looking, I get this thing called the Blitz every week during the season. They've got USC as the sixth best team in the country. This is their schedule before and after this week. They have beaten three teams. They started early. San Jose State, Fresno State, Louisiana, also known as Louisiana Lafayette. They're going to play their first conference game at Rutgers on Saturday. By the way, I think that is the – I don't have it in front of me. It's either the primetime game or it's the 11 o'clock game. The same Rutgers team that opened the season losing to a team that had not beaten an FBS team in 33 straight tries. And then they lost to Boston College. They're 0-2. So what do you think USC is going to do? And I looked at the rest of the Big Ten schedule as they do begin in some issues, they do begin Big Ten play. There's only a couple of games featuring Big Ten games. And maybe that's why they're doing it. And I'm looking, and you're right. There's not a whole lot to pick from. UCLA and Purdue are playing this week. I know Purdue's not any good, but UCLA's gotten off to a decent start. Why don't you show them? I guess they are. Somebody's showing it. I mean, you hadn't shown Indiana yet. They're your national champion. Why haven't you shown them? Because North Texas and Howard, somebody called them Howard Sprague University, because they haven't played anybody worth a flip, and they got Western Kentucky this week. See, here's the problem I have with all of this, and with Indiana in particular. They're not going to play a team with the pulse until October 17th when they're at home against Ohio State. Then they play the next week against Michigan. They do have USC, and they play at Washington. Otherwise, there's not anybody on their schedule that's worth televising, much less putting them on a high pedestal. That's what I see there. But the Big Ten, I mean, I just played something from James Franklin. They're playing Maryland. Is that not a decent game? No, because it doesn't have a big name in it. Now, they can't show Michigan State and Notre Dame because NBC has the rights to that game. It's in South Bend. But there's really not a decent game. And I would point this out. The Southeastern Conference is doing all it can to make every weekend in SEC football have at least one or two worthwhile games. I don't know if they've succeeded in doing that. Part of that has to do with the teams and how good they are, or in some cases bad. I mean, look at last weekend. Alabama and Kentucky, had that game not been played at any, had it been played at any other time of the year, we wouldn't be, it probably been on the SEC network. Instead, it's the afternoon game with ABC. And it ended up being an entertaining game because Kentucky had the lead at halftime and had everybody's attention. You had that game. You had Michigan-Oklahoma, which actually wasn't on ABC ESPN. It was on Fox, and they jumped on it and had that as their 11 a.m. game, and they should. Tennessee-Georgia Tech, not a bad matchup. But, of course, all eyes were on Texas with a game with Ohio State that night. But you still had a couple of games, Arizona State, Texas A&M. I think that was the 11 a.m. game, right? You know, Auburn-Southern Miss wasn't bad, or at least the names weren't. You had enough games, Mississippi State, Minnesota. You had enough games that had an inkling of interest. Now, this week, we got several. Auburn-Florida may not be at the top of the charts, but it's one of those games that I think a lot of people are interested in. In fact, in just a minute, we're going to talk to Buddy Martin about that. Kentucky's got another tough game at Texas A&M. And then there's LSU Ole Miss, which I believe is, as far as the hyped games in the history of, well, let's keep it within the last 20 years. This one's number one, like it or not. Everybody's wanting this. You want to buy a ticket to that game? Good luck. You're going to be paying thousands of dollars. All right, Buddy Martin coming up in just a minute. We'll talk to him. Stay tuned. River Region Sports continues.

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1: I'm Ed Donahue with an AP News Minute. Stocks finished lower, the Dow down 328 points. Three supporting acts have quit Ed Sheeran's tour after Macklemore was removed for his pro-Palestinian comments on stage. Sheeran says the decision was made by the promoter. Massachusetts Governor Maura Healey is proposing postpartum care changes after the Lindsey Clancy murder trial. A mistrial was declared. Clancy's attorneys argued she was suffering from unresolved postpartum psychosis when she killed her three children in 2023.
2: To every mom who has struggled with her mental health before, during, or after pregnancy, I want you to know we see you. I see you. And we're taking action to work to prevent other mothers and families from having to go through painful experiences.
1: Healey proposed providing free home visits by nurses to all parents with newborns, as well as updated regulations governing mental health screening of new mothers. I'm Ed Donahue.
3: Me.
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6: The Red Hot Padres will go after a ninth straight win tonight in Colorado. The Brewers can clinch the NL Central with a win over the Pirates. The Guardians host the White Sox after losing to them last night. And Cleveland skipper Stephen Vogt says they know how very important this series is.
7: We know what we're up against. We know that there's an 11-game sprint to the end, but we can only take care of one at a time. This team hasn't let one loss get them down yet. I don't expect that to happen now.
6: The Guardians a game and a half in back of the Pale Hose. Cleveland's lead for the last wild card spot is a game over Toronto and a game and a half over Texas. Wide receiver Omar Cooper Jr., one of three Jets' first-round picks this year, sprained his ankle against the Titans. The good news for him and the team, he's week-to-week with a hope he'll return within a month. Minnesota Wild coach John Hines has signed a new multi-year deal. He guided the team to their first playoff win in over a decade last season. Connor Bedard named the second youngest captain in Blackhawks history. Jonathan Taves was the youngest. That's sports. I'm Frank Arity.
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0: All right, welcome back on this Tuesday, River Region Sports. Very happy to welcome in a gentleman we hadn't had on in a while. That's my fault, not getting this guy on. But Buddy Martin, he is the voice, in a lot of ways, he's the voice of the Florida Gators. Of course, Gator Bait was his creation. Now he's got the Buddy Martin Show, which is on, you can watch it on YouTube. And I think he does it every Monday, and maybe do it other times of the week. But, Buddy, how are you? I appreciate you being on with me, and thanks for last night.
1: Grant, it's my pleasure. We had a good time. And Gator Bait, I didn't start it, but I bought it about 7 or 8 years ago. And the show is part of what I do with my podcast. It's on actually 4 nights a week, Monday. Now, actually, it's on Friday as well. So 5 days a week I do it. And I appreciate you mentioning it, and glad to be on with you, and I took up with you again.
0: Well, it is fun, and I know this time of year there's so many things we can get into, but obviously with the Florida Gators having a new coach, needed to get you on here to talk about that. John Sumrall, who's off to a good start. Just give me your initial impressions of him and what he brings to the Gator Nation.
1: Well, I don't want to say we're cautiously optimistic, because we're very optimistic, probably cautiously optimistic about what's happened Saturday night because of the history of these two teams. They play each other. And my friend Shane Matthews, I did his show this morning, and I told him, I said, you always tell me that you believe that one game has nothing to do with the others all these years. I said, I don't believe that. This is a classic example, because it's always been a snake pit up there at Auburn for Florida, and their record shows you like their winning percentage is like 24%. They just can't seem to, could never seem to get a grip on things there on the plays. So it's going to be a little bit of a, we'll see. When Shane played, he went up there and they beat him pretty good, but this is not a place for Florida to play. These teams are pretty even. They're similar to each other. Coaches were hired on the same day. And we'll see what develops here between, as we know, it's a tough place to play. You know, I go back to the day that Florida played up there and I was at the game, and I said, well, it's a loud place. I know it was loud. I've been up there before, but this particular night, 2006, it was especially loud. And the following week, the SEC fined Auburn for piping in the crowd noise. It's just they needed it for crying out loud, you know.
0: Yeah,
1: so,
0: it's pretty interesting that, and you and I, we talked about this last night, just the series and how I think both fan bases appreciated the series. And then it went away, and part of that had to do with all the changes in the conference and changes in the schedules themselves. But here we are, we're talking about it, and I think it probably should be given more public scrutiny than some of these other games that we're hearing about. But I know we got a lot of big games this weekend, not just at the SEC, but around the country.
1: Yeah, certainly LSU has got a big one this weekend, and that game, LSU Ole Miss, we go back to the day that I do, where that was a huge game. And I was a kid listening on the radio when Billy Kim made that run. And it's certainly always been a very special series.

0: Washington, is this the closest place geographically to the Gators, as Coach Spurrier pointed out again the other day? We're talking about it. And it's a good, it's a nice place to go. The series has a really good history. The loveliest village on the plains, and of course, the swamp, and the colorful paths of the series, I think, is very special. And I would like to see them play every year, but under the new system, these genius bureaucrats have read, no, it's not the best. Well, I got news for you. Anytime you have a good rivalry, it's for the best. But we don't see those days anymore.
1: Well, and I would make this point. The way things are going this day and age, we may see a change in a lot of different conferences. We may see one in the SEC, and it may turn around that maybe they would play again every year. I don't know. There's just so much going on right now, and I'm sure you're paying attention to all that.
0: I can't keep up. There's too many things happening. You know, too many games, too many things. I mean, you know, I grew up at a time, well, I'm much older than you, where I could actually go through the Major League Baseball teams and not only name the managers and the starting rotation, but probably the whole roster. Because that's what you did then. You knew every – and they didn't move around much back in the States. And that's changed to a point where you barely know from year to year what the roster is. Now, I guess it's good for the players. I don't know. But it sure makes it hard for the fans, especially those of us who are – have our senior moments and think, wait a minute now, who is this guy? Wait a minute, who's the quarterback here? And it's difficult to keep up with all the changes. But it's still a great game, and college football is all time favorite game, and I always look forward to big games. Now that we got the so-called, quote-unquote, exhibition season over, we got real big boy football going this week. It's going to be a blast.
1: I agree. By the way, you were like me probably. When it comes to baseball, you read every box score every day in the paper, right? I mean, the first thing you do, you turn over there and see how your favorite players did. And in my case, it was Hank Aaron and Pete Rose and some of those guys. I don't know who your favorites were, but you wanted to see what they did every day. And we didn't have ESPN Sports Center back then, so you had to look it up in the paper.
0: Yeah, and the local columnist was really your source of information in college football. And, yeah, I certainly did read every box score. I went to the St. Louis Cardinals, and I went down the bun to see who got what hits. And I was reading the other day, Hank Aaron was talking about his favorite players. My favorite player was the late Stan Musial. What a great player. And he said my favorite player was Stan Musial. Hank did. He was just a character, just a really great guy, terrific baseball player, nice man. And those are the qualities that we admired back in those days. But yeah, reading the box score was definitely a thing then. When we had newspapers, didn't care enough to read them.
1: Exactly. Let me go back to John Summerall and what he's bringing to Florida. He's been, during his press conferences, he doesn't mind speaking his mind. I'm sure you like that, because that's kind of the way you are, to be quite honest. What do you think?
0: I love it, and I do think that's a quality that Gator fans like, because, let's be honest, the last guy was mamby-pamby. You know, Billy Napier was not known for his straightforward comments. As a matter of fact, sometimes he fielded the question. By the time he answered the question, I couldn't figure out what he was talking about. Nice guy and all that, but the fact is that Gator fans are glad he's gone. Good luck at James Madison. This guy speaks his mind. We're used to that with guys like Spurrier coaching his team. We do like the fact that he's open and he's willing to talk and say something. Talk to the fans, talk to the media, talk to anybody. And, I mean, who gets up in front of a press conference and says, calls out his family because they're Auburn fans? His wife, Jenny, went to Auburn. Yeah. I don't care what your last name is, but this week it's about the Gators, and University of Florida pays my mortgage, so nobody with any last name is going to influence me. That was the message to his family, because they know people at Auburn, and he's standing his ground. He's putting a stake in the ground. He's already said what he wants to do, and he's very forthcoming, and we love that about him. Now, he's got to win. Let's see what he can do.
1: Yeah, and he's got you're about to start a pretty tough stretch after Auburn. You got Ole Miss, that's at home. Missouri looks like they're pretty solid.

0: Don't know about South Carolina yet. And then you go to Texas. That's a pretty tough stretch.
1: Yeah, I've looked at it. The critics and the experts have given him a number of 7.5 wins. I've scrutinized that schedule every which way, and I'm not a great handicapper. I'm having a hard time finding more than 7.5 wins. I've looked around every possibility. And sometimes, as we know, when you lose or win one, it changes what you do in the future. But I'm looking at it like the reality is that probably 7 is a good number. If they won 8 or 9, that'd be a really great year. And, of course, a lot, and, you know, talk about one game at a time. This guy, several pitches to the max. That's all he thinks about. His motto last week was, last couple of weeks, be where your feet are planted. Your feet are planted right now at Auburn. That's what you're going to take care of. Don't worry about Ole Miss. You worry about Ole Miss when you get to Ole Miss. And then we'll see. They got a chance to finish out their first half of the season. I mean, I don't buy that some people say they could go 6-0, but I think they could be at least 4-2. Maybe 5-1, we'll see, because the back half gets really hard. The last 6, especially, we know with Texas and Georgia, et cetera, on the back end coming up, it's going to be hard. So right in there, some places where they have to steal one if they're going to get to 8.
0: Buddy Martin joining us here this afternoon. Let's talk a little bit about Jaden Ball, the running back, who is really special. In a day in which we talk about the great receivers, the great quarterbacks, we don't talk enough about the great running backs, but here's one of them.
1: Well, I don't want to say I invented Jaden Ball, but I invented Jaden Ball, okay?
0: Okay.
1: My friend Dan Jenkins and I used to talk about this. There's a golf course down here called Black Diamond. And I kept telling him, Dan, you've got to come play Black Diamond. He's living in Jacksonville at the time. And I kept after him for 2 years. And finally he went to Black Diamond. And he loved it. And he talked about it forever, how a great course he was. He said, yeah, now I invented Black Diamond, you know. And the fact is that Jaden Ball, for whatever reason, my eyes went on him the very first time he stepped on Florida fields, the story of Florida Field. And that was, he was an early entry, and he was spring ball, and we'd not seen him before. He came on the field, and I watched him closely. I thought, man, who is this guy? And I liked his size. I thought he played hard. I didn't see him a lot, but he certainly ran well. And so I asked my friend Shane Matthews, what's the deal? You were on the field with Jaden Ball. I mean, I was impressed. This guy's got speed, power. And Shane didn't get a good look at him and said, well, you know, I don't think he's that big. I said, Shane, 6'1", 235. That's pretty big. And he says, he said, where do you get those numbers? He says, off the program. Well, that's not right. Well, it was right, and he was fantastic. And he has been everything as advertised and more. And now he is, if not the premier back in the country, he's one of the 2 or 3. And he has all the skills, the strength. He's the strongest guy on the football team. And he also is very fast. He runs hard. And he's durable. He doesn't get hurt. So the only thing I'm surprised at, they haven't thrown the ball to him, because in my great amateurish play calling mind, I thought what a great weapon he is, because he's a hell of a receiver. And, you know, they're going to line up to stop him from running, and they can throw him in motion, throw to him, and probably get good yardage. I said, he'll catch twice the balls he caught last year. He caught 33 last year. Well, it didn't work out that way. So if I look for any one thing this Saturday night, I look for Ball to catch a pass. And they blessed the weapons there already, as we know. What a punt returner they got in DB3. Jaden Ball is a special player. What got me was in the SEC media days, he didn't even make preseason SEC all-first team, and he made second. I said, what? And then the ESPN All-American team came out, and he made All-American. So he only made second team in the SEC media days, but he made All-American preseason. He's a heck of a player. He could be one of the greats. We'll see.
0: Yeah, While you were talking about they hadn't thrown to him much, I'm thinking, well, they will this week because they haven't. And you save some of your best plays for the biggest games, and certainly this one this weekend certainly matches that. What do you expect from Auburn in this game? I don't know how much you've watched them, but how do you figure they'll attack Florida?
1: I haven't really seen much of them, but I know that Brown is the guy. I know that he likes to run the football, and that's what I expect out of them. I think their defense is good, and I think they're good up front. I think they may be defensively a little better than Florida. I'm really surprised that Florida is the 2.5-point favorite this game, especially at where they're playing. I mean, if you look at that stadium where nightmares have taken place. I mean, we've seen this movie before, and it's a horror show. And so I expect Auburn will be a tough competition. They want to win bad. Are they better than Florida? I don't know. I'll probably pick the Gators, but I don't see an easy game at all.
0: I'm with you. In fact, as I mentioned last night, I don't know who to pick here, really. Both teams are kind of learning themselves. I think both coaches are still trying to figure out some things as well. They're both new. And so we'll kind of play it by ear, but I'm looking forward to it. I think it's going to be a great one.
1: It'll certainly be good to see this series resume. The studying is going to be great. It's going to be loud. We know that. I think Florida will acquit itself. They've got to play better on defense. I'm just doing a major piece now. I say major for me, doing some research on the defense. And I'm going into this story, and I'm ripping them pretty good for the way they play on defense. You know, and by the way, their head coach called them atrocious on defense after the first game. And of course, atrocious is a strong word. But the fact is, you know, FAU, by the way, ended up beating Navy. So they were better than what we thought. But the defense has got to step up. They're not getting the kind of play on the back end that we thought they might get. We look for some lineup changes at corner this week. And I look for better games than Jay Woods. And I think we'll see some better, say, Flowers. They're one of the corners, probably, Johnson. And they're going to shuffle things. And then the big thing that he didn't like, someone didn't like, is the fact that their number twos did not play well. In fact, he brought up the fact that Florida got 5 penalties, which is a lot for his team, I guess.
0: Yeah.
1: And 3 of them were backups, emotion and what have you.
2: And those mistakes, we don't want to see that Billy Napier deal again, where they can't line up straight or get the right number of people on the field or make mistakes. That was
1: really horrible.
2: Yeah.
1: And I think
2: the clean play is what we're looking for, and we thought we
1: saw it, but not as clean as last week against a really inferior team and Campbell. We'll see how that comes out. But defensively, you got to play better.
2: And they're going to stop Brown. I think Shane Matthews told me he'll never beat him on his arm, but he might beat him on his leg.
0: Well, buddy, we look forward to seeing what you have to say about it. Thanks for joining us today.
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4: With another ARN News update, I'm Leah Brandon. An arrest in connection with that mass shooting in Tuscaloosa. Keontae Jones is charged with multiple counts of first-degree assault at that neighborhood party. Investigators are still looking for additional suspects who may have been involved and need witnesses to come forward. The city of Montevallo considering an ordinance that would make changes to when alcohol can be served at restaurants, bars, and clubs. The new ordinance calls for alcohol to be served on premises from 6 a.m. through midnight, Monday through Saturday, and 10 a.m. to midnight on Sunday. The current cutoff is 2 a.m. And Alabama used car shoppers pay a wholesale markup that's 71% less than the national average. Study says the typical Alabama markup was just $392 above wholesale. That's the fourth lowest in the country. Nationally, that gap jumps to $1,350. I'm Leah Brandon.
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7: On September 11th, 25 years ago, 343 firefighters died, including their chaplain, Father Michael Judge, a hero to first responders, always sharing in their sacrifice, becoming the first casualty. Firefighter Chris Wong.
8: Father Judge is a saint, you know.
7: After the first plane hit, firefighters set up a command post in the lobby of the North Tower. As usual, Father Michael Judge was alongside, making sure all went well. And if not, he would be there if the worst happened. It did. A second plane hit the South Tower. The falling debris mortally wounded Father Michael. Chris Waugh was one of the firefighters who carried Father Judge's body out of the wreckage. Efforts are underway to make Father Judge a saint in the Catholic Church.
8: I think when he was standing there, he knew it was going to happen. He knew it was coming. And I think he knew he had to be the first one to go and be there for all the other guys coming in.
7: For Fox on Faith, Lauren Green, Fox News.
9: I'm Dan Loney with Your Money Now. The Kennedy Center could close its main building as early as today due to severe financial concerns and the ongoing battle over having President Trump's name on it. Court filings say the facility is on the brink of bankruptcy, with Trump's fundraising skills maybe the main thing to keep it up and running. Dave & Buster's Entertainment sees its shares off 18% after disappointing financial results last quarter. It posted a loss per share of 27 cents with revenue of $544 million. The arcade chain is being hit by a continued decline in entertainment buying from the public and the underinvestment in new games in years past. Wall Street is in the red once again today with a jump in bond yields and a rise in oil prices. The Dow Industrial Average is down right around 500 points, and the NASDAQ is off right around 200 points. West Texas crude is up 3.5% at $105 a barrel. Brent crude pushing towards 110. That's Your Money Now.
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0: you're crazy. I've just had about two or three different videos, AI created, of course, of Holly Rowe and Steve Sarkisian. One of them is Holly picking him up and throwing him across the field. Another one is... I'm sorry, this is radio. I can't show you. You can find it, though. Just pick your favorite social media. Now, this is when social media is okay, when I can laugh. Another one was where she punches him in the face. I mean, why couldn't we do that instead of having the hissy fit we had yesterday? Why can't we just, you know, treat it what it is and move on? But no, we can't do that. We got to make a big deal out of everything. But anyway, no, I'm all right. I mean, but you people, I'm telling you, I worry about a couple of you. There's one or two that I can't even mention, if you know what I mean. All right, what else is going on in the world of sport? We just had Buddy Martin on. I appreciate him spending some time with us. I'm looking over I'm trying to figure out where we are in this game. Because in my opinion, I think we've got two similar situations. We've got two new coaches. I think personality-wise, there's some similarities in these two guys, John Sumrall and Alex Gullish. I think they're both a little on the, what is the word I want to use? They're not demonstrative, but maybe I should use demonstrative, because they don't mind speaking their piece. They don't mind telling you what's on their mind. And we have examples of that from yesterday. I was getting ready for some of the stuff on the Lindy's report. And listening to John Sumrall. And you kind of heard Buddy Martin mentioning this. He talked about the fact that, yes, his wife goes or went to Auburn. He has family members that went to Auburn. He's from Huntsville, if you didn't know. And he basically, this is the question and answer during his press conference yesterday regarding that.
1: Extended family members rooting against you this week?
2: If I do, they're not family to me.
1: But yeah, you have a lot of Auburn. There's a lot of Auburn ties on that side of the family, right?
2: Yeah, there's ties. But Florida pays my mortgage, you know. So any family that is pulling against us, they ain't my family. I mean, I don't care what their last name is. You know what I mean? Allegiance is, I mean, look, I got a lot of respect for Auburn. It's a great place, good people. I got a lot of friends. My wife went to school there, you know what I mean? And so a lot of crossover, but I'm a Florida Gator, and everybody affiliated with me closely is a Florida Gator, or they're not affiliated with me closely.
0: Okay. So there you go. Now, somebody asked Alex Gullish about Sumrall. And I don't know if what the question was asked was true or not, but Sumrall said he and Gullish are friends. You didn't hear him say that in that particular cut. Maybe he said it somewhere else, and I just don't know about it. But I thought it was interesting, and this is Alex Gullish's response to that question.
3: Against each other. What's your relationship like with John Sumrall?
4: He said we were friends. Not this week, we're not. I got a ton of respect for John. We were both assistants in this league at the same time, and he did a great job at Troy, high-end job at Troy, did a high-end job at Tulane. Got a ton of respect for how he works, ton of respect for who he is. I think he does it the right way, competes like crazy. I got a lot of respect for him. This week, don't care.
0: So this week he doesn't have any respect for him. That's kind of what I gathered from that. I mean, this is, again, I wouldn't even call this a tit for tat, because there's no doubt in my mind that Alex Gullish had any idea what John Sumrall had said. He was led to believe, and I don't know that Sumrall mentioned them being friends or anything. Maybe he did. And again, I mean, all assistant coaches pretty much know each other. They whether they've been on a staff with him or not. You recruit against them. You run the same circles. So Golish and Summerall know each other, I imagine, quite well. I think what you heard from Golish is a little bit of grandstanding. We're not friends this week. I'm sure the Auburn fans love hearing that. But so what? You're not friends. No one expects. I mean, every coach in America, more or less, are friends. They have some type of professional relationship, and that's part of the business. And this is true in every business. It's not just in football or sports. It's happening everywhere. So let's don't. He's not my friend this week. I mean, they all are friends. You know, it's like the coyote and the sheepdog. You know, they have lunch together, and they. Maybe their families even do things together in the off season, but we know they're not friends this week. There's no doubt about that. But anyway, this kind of helped me make my point about these two coaches. I think there's some similarities in their approach to a lot of things. The advantage for me, anyway, is Auburn's at home. And as you heard Buddy Martin talking about, Florida hadn't had a whole lot of success in Auburn. Yeah, you got to go back several years because they haven't played that much. Now, what was it? I'm trying to remember the last. I think it's 2019. Does that sound right? That Florida played them, and I think, if I remember correctly, I believe Florida won that game. But that I think that was in Gainesville. This is a different animal. I mentioned. I was on a show last night, and I mentioned the Kerwin-Bell game, and that was in Florida as well. Auburn had run up and down the field all day, could not put Florida away, and it came down to the final, I don't know, minute or so. And Kerwin-Bell takes a bootleg around, I think it was right in, scores, and gives Florida, I want to say it was a 2-3 point lead. And they didn't leave Auburn much time to try to come back and win. Those are the type of games that we've seen these two teams play over the years. And that's exactly what Buddy was mentioning. And that's why he enjoyed this series so much. I've talked to other Auburn fans. They would love to trade somebody on their schedule for Florida. They want that one back. Maybe more so than Tennessee. I don't hear the same thing about Tennessee. But Florida seems to be a team that fans appreciate and they enjoy playing. I'm talking about Auburn fans. To me, it's going to take a rearrangement of the conference again in order for that to happen. Don't bet on it not happening, though. I think we are headed almost to the point of having the Southeastern Conference look kind of like it did before. And the way that's going to happen is they're going to break out of the NCAA along with the Big Ten and a few other teams. And you're going to get a creation of new divisions. And you're going to redo this. You're going to have a different look when it comes to college football. I don't have any proof that that's going to happen. It may not happen in my lifetime, but it's eventually going to happen, and I think Auburn and Florida will at some point become a little bit more frequent in the times that they play. All right, when we come back, I want to play a couple of clips from the assistant coaches, the offensive and defensive coordinator of Alabama, as they get ready for Florida State, but want to see what they had to say about the performance this past weekend against Kentucky. Everybody's praising the defense, and, well, they're praising the second half of the offense. We'll see what they have to say when we come back.

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0: Alabama football this weekend. Of course, Saturday taking on Florida State. Tomorrow night you can hear Kalen DeBoer on the Hey Coach show. That'll start at 6 o'clock. We'll have the next edition of the Lenny's Football Report following that. I got a chance to listen to both Ryan Grubb, Kane Womack, the coordinators for Alabama, after Saturday's win over Kentucky. But a lot of questions asked about how did Alabama's coaching staff handle Russell's performance? How did they go about keeping him calm, helping him not to make the same mistakes he had made? And I wanted to play. There was a certain part of the press conference with Grubb where there was a sequence of questions where he kind of talked about that. I'm going to play this in a succession. The discussion that Grubb had with Keelan Russell, some of the things that he did regarding the RPO, like missing a pass or two, that sort of thing. Here's Ryan Grubb in yesterday's press conference.
1: He's very comfortable. I think he had three decisions that were really poor in the football game, which was uncharacteristic of him. I think those are plays that are fairly simple for him. He really just has his eyes in one spot, so he typically tees off on those moments. And there was a couple of out of character moments where, again, just Keelan learning from, we got a really good football team and he doesn't have to do it all. There was the one that got tipped. I think we're in maybe 25-yard line or so going in, and we were running power off of it, and there was a guy off the edge. The handoff would have been really big hit, you know, and I never want the quarterback, you give him a run-pass option, you have to live with, you know, part of that and understand there's a trust piece there. So I never want to, oh, you should have handed that off. We had two or three duo hits that would have been 15-yard gains if he'd have handed it off. But the read throw was there for him and he took it. But for him, I think one of the parts with the quarterback is that they don't have that regret and like, oh, crap, what if I don't do this? And Key handles that really well. You just got to make better decisions on a couple of those and understand the coverage structure a little quicker.
0: All right, let me jump in here real quick because there are a lot of people who are saying he was questioning Russell. He was critical of Russell. Okay, so if he was, are we not supposed to say things about him are we supposed to, you know, present everybody flowers and champagne every time we talk about a player? I mean, I really and truly did not have a problem with the way that was handled. I'll just be honest. I think Grubb did the right thing in the statements that he made. Now, he also praised him. And I wanted to play this part when he was talking. He was first of all talking about keeping him calm after some of the mistakes he's made. And then he went on into some other aspects of his game.
1: We're driving the headset. He puts it on, and we sit there and talk and go over the iPad, you know, what he's seeing for coverage structures and, you know, cadences and things he's got to improve on. And, you know, for us, it's, you know, seeing what he's capable of, you know, from even motioning. You know, we obviously saw the one where he put Josh in motion and snapped it a little bit late and the ball hit his leg and things like that. But, I mean, we're going to play other teams on the road this year and have to be on silent. And so, you know, getting through those operations, I just kept telling them, we practice this, you know how to do this, you know, you operate really well in this. Let's just stay positive, stay the course. And he was able to rally back on that. It's just, you know, right now the biggest thing for Keelan, you know, post game is just reminding him, you know, the expensive lessons that happen, you know, during a game. And for us as an offense, we got to grow a lot more during the week in our process of practice and less during games. And it's kind of an obvious statement, but for the guys, you know, that was one of the things you're going to challenge them with. I meet with them right after this and just talking to them about, you know, Tuesday versus Thursday. And we had a really, really good Tuesday, probably the best Tuesday I can remember in a long, long time. I mean, the energy was great, the focus, the detail. They were ready to go. And I felt that wane a little bit on Thursday. I did not think we had a great Thursday. And I thought some of those operational things showed up on the game. And, you know, we work our tails off to correct those in the critical 48 leading up to the game. But, you know, if you don't have a great practice on Thursday, it's hard to think that, you know, things are going to be perfect. And as far as protecting Keelan, We got a lot of measures in place and plays that I know that I got to stay away from. And that, frankly, I didn't call in this game because we just couldn't get to them. So those are things, you know, the guys know some of the cool stuff we want to do. And that's a get-to thing. So we got to be able to do all the little things and operate, you know, as a normal offense before we get to do some of the really, really fun stuff.
2: How have you seen Daniel Hill just continue to develop and then seeing him get that 100-yard game?
1: Yeah.
2: What did you see from the run game opening up in the second half?
1: Well, I'm glad you asked that. I think Daniel is, and I pointed this out to the offensive staff, you know, and credit to Coach Gillespie. He's done such a great job with Daniel. But, you know, when I got here, there was question marks around four, and, you know, he was injured, and what's this guy all about, and all the normal things with young players. And, you know, Daniel went through his first spring ball, played with an injured shoulder all the way through, and then had surgery afterwards. And then just to watch Daniel at a walkthrough or a practice and his communication skills, his leadership, his attention to detail, understanding I'm on the ball in an empty formation, signaling it to the receiver, like, it's awesome. I mean, that's the stuff you want to coach for, is to see guys like Daniel Hill that number one, grow in their role and earn it, quite frankly. I mean, Daniel's come in and nothing's been given to him, and, you know, he earned every carry he got in the football game. And just to watch, you know, the confidence that he runs with his footwork, his detail on his read, and then his decisiveness, honestly, in the hole is one of the things I thought he improved probably the most in the offseason. He really, you know, when you see Daniel take an A-gap or, you know, wind it back into the C-gap, put his shoulders square and run a guy over, that's what we know he can be really, really good at. And there was plenty of runs in the first 2 weeks, not just yesterday, Saturday, where Daniel is, you know, making contact and running guys over for 5 and 6 and 8 yards. And those are the things you want to see late in a football game, where I thought, you know, between the combination of how Daniel was running the ball and what the offensive line was doing, where, you know, you're watching the wide copy of the game and you're just watching the line of scrimmage move every play. That was exciting and a cool moment for Daniel for sure.
0: All right. That, I added that to that because I wanted to make a point about Daniel Hill. This guy was considered one of the top running backs coming out of high school when he came to Alabama. He has been dealing with injury since he got there. He is not a speedster. He's not the type of running back that's going to make you probably say, wow. And he's not quite big enough to be a Derrick Henry. He's not fast enough to be a Derrick Henry, but he has some of the styles that Derrick Henry has. This guy is capable of putting together a pretty good season. Now, whether or not he's going to get 100 yards a game, I doubt it, because I think we're going to see more E.J. Crowell, more so as the season goes along, and he's still dealing with injuries. But I've heard people complaining about why is he playing so much? Well, I think you just got the answer. I think Ryan Grubb likes the way he plays. He practices hard, all that stuff. So, all right. Now, real quick, I want to move to the defensive side. Kane Womack, this was his opening statement about what they did this past Saturday.
3: Obviously, our ability to proud of our guys and their ability to overcome adversity on the road. Thought we really handled our sideline demeanor, sideline energy was really good. Even when we did have some of that early adversity, and guys did a really good job of staying locked in, keeping the main thing, and then the energy that we came back out on the field with. You know, you're trying to fix things on the sideline in terms of you know, the iPads and going through schematic adjustments, but then kind of refocusing themselves in terms of the energy and effort that we needed to play with, and I thought that showed up on the field. Our effort is continuing to improve. I think Caleb Woodson is leading the charge in that regard. I think he's really setting the standard for how hard you have to play the game, and very impressed by him and just how physical he's playing, how hard he is playing. And when you have 11 guys that play like that, I mean, you're going to cover a number of things up. And so I thought he did a really good job. There was one play that bounced out, kind of rolled off the table and bounced outside there. And, you know, he, because of his effort, he went and cleaned it up. And had he not been there, that could have been an explosive run play, which we did not give one up on the day. So really, really impressed by him and appreciate his effort. I think we're building momentum defensively in a few areas from a rushing defense standpoint. I think what we're doing in third downs is a step in the right direction. We, you know, I feel like I've talked for 2.5 years to you guys about, you know, trying to get our pass rush in position to where we feel like we can four-man rush and affect the quarterback. We certainly have taken steps in the right direction there. That needs to continue to happen and continue to build consistency there. And then I think we did some good things in man coverage as well in that regard. So I told the guys this morning the best defenses are always the most consistent. And so we had a very consistent week of practice last week, great sense of urgency, and it showed up in the game. We need to continue to do the same things this week as we got another very good opponent. You know, you think about the Florida State game last year. We got embarrassed in the first game of the season, and we saw their absolute best effort and probably the best that they played all last season. And I would anticipate we will get their absolute best on Saturday as well. So looking forward to the challenge on Saturday and certainly the week of preparation ahead.
0: Kane Womack, the defensive coordinator of Alabama. That last statement about Florida State, people have taken him to task. It's like somebody's got to find something wrong with something somebody says. I mean, I don't understand it. It's just kind of the way people are today. But I personally, I didn't have anything. I thought he was trying to praise Florida State. And if you don't think that was their best game of the year, what was? They didn't beat any other ranked teams, did they, as far as I know? They didn't play it. They didn't beat a team that went to the playoffs. So yeah, I agree with Wolfman. That was their best game. It, from a standpoint of offense, I didn't see them do near what they did in that first game as they did the rest of the game. Tomorrow we will have our regularly scheduled interview with Lynn Scarborough. We'll talk to him. The Larry Puckett boys will be here to make their picks, see what they've got to say, and we will, of course, get you closer and closer to the start of the weekend, which is it's only on Thursday night this week. We don't have any NFL games on Wednesday, and I don't think we got any on college games either. So, anyway, all right, we'll talk to you tomorrow. Have a great afternoon. See you.

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1: I'm Ed Donahue with an AP News Minute. Stocks finished lower, the Dow down 328 points. Three supporting acts have quit Ed Sheeran's tour after Macklemore was removed for his pro-Palestinian comments on stage. Sheeran says the decision was made by the promoter. Massachusetts Governor Maura Healey is proposing postpartum care changes after the Lindsey Clancy murder trial. A mistrial was declared. Clancy's attorneys argued she was suffering from unresolved postpartum psychosis when she killed her three children in 2023.
2: To every mom who has struggled with her mental health before, during, or after pregnancy, I want you to know we see you. I see you. And we're taking action to work to prevent other mothers and families from having to go through painful experiences.
1: Healey proposed providing free home visits by nurses to all parents with newborns, as well as updated regulations governing mental health screening of new mothers. I'm Ed Donahue.
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17: I'm not even gonna go there.
9: The Wake Up Call.
8: Hey. Tuesday, the 15th of September. 2026.
17: My last day.
8: Is it?
17: Yeah, I'm done.
8: Oh, dang.
17: I quit.
8: Well, we appreciate you being with us. You going to at least get through the whole show first before you're not
17: sure? I don't know. It just depends on how it goes. You know, I mean, if you're going to quit at the end of the day, why not just do it at lunch?
8: You know, I had a funny, it's not something that was funny to me at the time, but when we've had one person since I've been doing this program, now 26 years here back in Tallahassee. No, I'm sorry. This is going on 20. This is starting 20. It's 27 years. We started in 1999. One person walked off the air during the show. So you would be the second if you you say you're quitting.
17: I don't mind being second sometimes.
8: Well, we were talking about last week was the 25th anniversary of 9/11. It was right after we started doing this program. And he and I were, the guy's name was Paul Bryan. His nickname was Bear. We called him the Bear on the air. Uh-huh. You know, of course.
17: But of course.
8: He was named after Bear Bryan. I mean, so anyway, he and I were doing a show, and one day he had gotten fed up with me over something, and he just, and I probably deserved it, but he got up, walked to the door, slammed the door, and left right in the middle of the show. I mean, I was appalled. I couldn't believe he had done it. We buried the hatchet some years later. I was not too pleased, I'll say that, when it happened at the time. And that was the end of that. But he and I have since spoken, but oh well, you never know. We've had several hosts here. I was trying to think of all the ones we had. We were playing something last night during the 80s flashback, playing the Yellow song. Oh yeah. You remember the end of Ferris Bueller when he's running to get back home and that song's playing? Oh yeah.
17: Yeah.
8: And that was where we had a kind of a sign-off song when the show went off. I always played that as the closing theme. And I asked my wife, it's this place, you remember when we used to do it? She says, no, I don't. I said, yeah, that was when Tim Timmerman was the co-host. We've had a lot of hosts here. Don't leave us yet. Well, at least get through the show, at least, Shane. All right.
17: Your wife is probably pretty smart. She obviously doesn't listen to the show.
8: No, she does every day. She is a glutton for punishment because when I leave, she asked me to turn on the radio or leave the radio on. The radio wakes me up and she says, leave on the radio or turn it back on or whatever. But she listens every day. She gets up and she does stuff and I wouldn't. I mean, look, if I chose sleep over this, look, I like doing the show. Once I get here, I'm tired when it goes off. But if I had to wake up to do it, and a lot of people get up and do things, but they don't have to get up that early, but it's a necessity to get up at 5:15 for me, but to do this. Not a choice.
17: No. Now, I can promise you, this morning, when my alarm went off, I was like, I hate Michael Butler.
8: I know you do it every time. It is, I'd never have gotten used to it. I don't know why. It just has been a struggle for me. But when I get here, I do enjoy doing this program. And thank you, Shane, for your service. We appreciate you serving us for all these years. And good luck in whatever it is you do. What is he going to go do? Go back to Chicago?
17: Yeah, I'm going to be on the bridge.
8: That's what you said that one time. And who was it? Gina Kirby fell for it, right? You remember that?
17: She did. Bless her heart.
8: He was retiring, and he told her he was going to Chicago. And even, I don't know when she finally figured out, was it at that point when you told her you're going to go live under a bridge in Chicago, she finally figured out you were kidding?
17: Maybe. I told her I was going, she's like, what are you going to do? I was like, I'm going to build fires in a barrel.
8: Maybe there are worse things you could do.
17: Sure. I mean, the way government works now, I mean, heck, you'd get free food, free health care.
8: Yeah. Yeah. I know that's a possibility if you want to go that route. What was it? Chicago. That's kind of one of the scenes of the. I got to watching this movie. They just said Tommy Lee Jones is having a birthday. We had him on the birthday list yesterday. Today's his birthday. And he's in The Fugitive, the movie with Harrison Ford.
17: Yes, yes.
8: And it was on last night. And I started watching. I was like, I got to change the channel because with the commercials included, a movie that's 2 hours becomes 4 hours.
17: All right.
8: And it was 10 after 10, and this thing was only halfway home. And I was like, I've got to change the channel. I'll stay up and watch this thing. And, of course, I've seen it, but it's a good movie.
17: It is.
8: I mean, it keeps you in there. But they're in Chicago for part of it, you know. Harrison Ford plays a pretty good part. Tommy Lee Jones is a great actor, too. But, this morning, before I read the weather and everything we got coming up, I'll tell you, I remembered this dream as I woke up right before the alarm went off, and it was in my head. And it's worth bringing up. You talk about free lunches and stuff. For some reason, I'm watching television. I think it's a priest, so it could be like a soup kitchen Catholic priest and, nuns serving food to you. But as he's on there giving some spiel, like an infomercial of this is what you need to eat to be healthy and all this junk. You know, whenever you see that stuff, you don't believe it, do you? No. This will make you have energy if you do this. This, if you rub it on your face, will get the wrinkles out. I mean, I don't buy it. I'm sorry, I don't. But for some reason in the stream, I was all in. And he said, come to our kitchen, come and join us for lunch. And again, it was a Catholic priest, which is kind of odd.
17: You're not Catholic, are you?
8: No. But I saw Mark Segrist in there, who is Catholic. He goes to Catholic Mass and all that stuff. But
17: Mark is Catholic? I did not know that.
8: Yeah, his wife. He's in the line to pay at the end. This is where it gets good. I go and I look at the things they said on TV. If you eat this, it'll make you, have energy and all this stuff. And so I'm getting all these things. And I didn't have a big plate. And apparently I paid before, and everybody else was paying as they were leaving. Well, I go up to the thing, and I show her what I got. And I mean, it's not a plate full of, it's got like a piece of meat, a couple of little things here. And she says, that'll be $101. I noticed there was no sign on anything that I was buying. I said, $101 for lunch? She said, yes, that's it.
17: Welcome to the world today.
8: Well, I was like, really? And then I'm kind of baffled. I'm looking in my wallet, trying to get my wallet out, trying to find a credit card.
17: You know, I was going to say a credit card because you didn't have $101.
8: I had to charge it. I didn't have $101 in my pocket. So the woman is kind of fed up with me behind me. She goes on up, starts paying, and I had it ready. I said, here you go. She says, well, she took your spot. And I was like, well, okay. And then I look beside me, and there's Mark Sears. And I was like, here he is to save the day. He's got, you know, the company account. Because whenever I beat with him,
17: he's going through a food line.
8: All right. And he says, I got you. And I don't know why I said this. I said, well, it's $101. Well, I don't think I can do that. And I was thinking, well, how did you eat for cheaper? I didn't put anything on my plate. And then the alarm went off. But I was just thinking about this, $101 for lunch. There will be a day when we'll be playing, and it will not be that far off probably, we'll be paying $100 for lunch. If you told me it's going to cost $20 to eat, you know, a burger fries combo in some places, basically, after you tip them and all this stuff, I would say you're crazy. When we've gone up, how much do you say? 300% in the past 10 years, 15 years, something like that? It used to be $5, now it's $15.
17: Yeah, I'll say this. Yesterday, and I'm not going to name the fast food place, that's irrelevant. But
8: it was fast food. That is the point.
17: It was fast food. I was bringing my dad back from his doctor's appointment in Montgomery. And he wanted to stop and get
8: burgers.
17: I won't name it. Yeah, I'll just say.
8: A double burger combo?
17: No.
8: Not just a combo. Two burgers.
17: Yeah, that used to be. Like $1.50 a piece.
8: Burgers used to be $1 or cheaper.
17: Yeah. I mean, it wasn't like.
8: It used to be a 50-cent cheap burger at some places. You know what I'm talking about?
17: Yeah. I mean, it wasn't like a Big Deluxe or Big Mac or whatever. I mean, it's just a regular burger.
8: Yeah.
17: And a small Coke.
8: And?
17: $12.
8: You know, I've tried that before. I found. You know, when you go to that window and I'm like, I just avoid the Coke or whatever. I just won't get the combo. Just give me the cheeseburger and this. And it costs more to do it that way a lot of times. I found that out. It's like, well, I paid more than that and I'd have paid to get the drink with it. But it was $12 for two burgers and a drink.
17: Yeah,
8: two regular drinks. Oh, yeah, right.
17: But, I mean, I was just, and I was talking to my dad. I said, you know, there was a time and I can still remember. Of course, it's been a long, long time ago. But, and I'll give them a free plug, I reckon. There was a McDonald's in Jacksonville, Alabama, when I went to Jack State.
8: Gotcha.
17: I would get a large size Big Mac meal with a 20-piece McNugget.
8: Mm-hmm.
17: $4.85.
8: Yeah. I think they do have some sort of deal going on with a car. You got to get the deals, but it's like this new place in town. Oh boy, here we go. Now, I spent $41 for lunch for Graham and I to go eat there the other day. And there was nobody in the place. That's the truth. Nobody was there when we got there. It was 11:30, hot part of the day for lunch, you would think. Not a soul in there. It's like, I think I know why. After it was like, it's just two meals here. That was their regular specials. Specials.
17: $41.
8: $41. I think that might have been pre-tip. I can't remember. It was $15 a piece. You got to want the 99. They act like they're doing me a favor for a 99-cent drink after they overcharged me for everything. Yeah, they gave us a lot of food. But my gosh, it shouldn't be that much. And I guess, you know, you say, well, you're paying $12 for a cheeseburger somewhere. I guess they could say that. But I can't do this. I'm not going to do this every day.
17: I honestly don't know how people do.
8: You choose to do it and go in the hole, I guess, is what you do. But I can't justify it.
17: Well, my point that I was going to make is there was a time when I was younger that it was probably cheaper to eat fast food than it was to go home and cook it.
8: Yeah.
17: Now it's not.
8: That depends on what you're getting, you know. You got to make sure you kind of watch what you do, because you can cook at home and spend a bunch of money too if you're getting just going crazy with it. But this place, here's a ploy for advertising. And look, I know the novelty's worn off a little bit for a new business, and you gotta, you know, it's flooded when something's new, and everybody's excited about it.
17: Everybody shows up. Yeah.
8: That's gonna be a guarantee. Well, look, I'm in the business of selling advertising, so I reached out to these folks where they, you know, got open, and the guy had his number. He never responded, and that's okay. That's the kind of nature of the game. They kind of consider everybody a telemarketer now, or trying to get over on them. I'm trying to make a living, but I feel like I can, you know, what we do benefits these businesses. I think we could have helped them out a little bit. Maybe some. And there's only so much I could do. I can get them in the door. But if you don't do the job on your side, then it's not going to last long. You know what I'm saying? Might get the word out. Yeah.
17: If the food's not good and it's overpriced, then.
8: Right. It's a two-way street.
17: Yeah.
8: And just like the other night, I get home. I went and played pickleball. My wife said, we got some chicken here for you.

0: She's how much is that life insurance policy?
1: Yeah. We have a couple of guests coming in today. It is the third Tuesday. Dr. Brock Nolan from Tallahassee City Schools will be with us, and the newly named principal, Clint Browning of Southside Middle School. We know Clint. Of course, he's been with the system for a while, and he was approved by the board last night. He'll be in the talk as well. We'll chat about that coming up around 7:15 this morning. Good morning, Gary. Good morning, Sean. Watching on Facebook, you can as well. Let's look at the weather and then this day in history. Today, another hot one, sunny and 96. Tonight, clear with a low of 73. Sunny and 93 tomorrow, and the same for Thursday and Friday, up to 95. No rain in the forecast, according to this one, until Saturday, and it's only a slight chance there. And then Sunday, it's 30%. And the temps are still in the 90s into next week. 72 right now. Okay, this day in history. Today, again, is the 15th of September, 2026. And it's, there you go, double cheeseburger day. You said two burgers? No, there's a difference between two burgers and a double cheeseburger.
0: That is correct.
1: Yeah. Which is the better deal? Depends. If you got one of those, two cheeseburger meal for this or a double cheeseburger, sometimes they're about the same deal. You know, the one thing is, it's probably healthier, I guess, to eat a double cheeseburger because you don't get all the bread.
0: Right.
1: Right, because you're getting the same number of patties, but you're getting a lot more bread with two cheeseburgers.
0: I mean,
1: I don't know. It depends,
0: sounds good to me.
1: It depends. The meat patties may be different. I have no idea.
0: I mean, I just have to be honest. I love a good hamburger.
1: I do, too. Just about any time I could eat one. IT Professionals Day. Voter Registration Day, Neonatal Nurses Day, and Tackle Kids Cancer Day. Let's see, there's more? Yes. Online Learning Day, Felt Hat Day. That's the one Shane likes.
0: Felt hat?
1: Felt hat.
0: Man, I don't know that I've ever had one of those.
1: Linguini Day and Cheese Toast Day. Boy, they really loaded them up today, didn't they? Let's see, birthdays and notable events from September 15th. James Fenimore Cooper, the guy who wrote The Last of the Mohicans. He was born 1789.
0: I didn't read that book, surprisingly.
1: Neither did I. But I've heard of it. I've never read it.
0: Well, I did see the movie.
1: It was a movie. Yeah, just about all these classics have a movie to go with it, if you want to go there.
0: I like the movie, but I didn't read the book.
1: William Howard Taft, the 27th president of the United States, born 1857. Penny Singleton, voice actress of Jane on the Jetsons. His wife, Jane, what was it? Meet George Jetson. Jane, his wife, that was it. Dun, dun, dun, dun,
0: dun, dun, dun. I wonder how much
1: his
0: money.
1: His boy, Elroy.
0: I wonder how much money people that do like cartoon
1: now
0: voices make.
1: I mean, now they probably make pretty good money. Back then, I bet you it was just a modest living. Like Mel Blanc did all the voices for the Looney Tunes stuff. That guy
0: was talented.
1: He was the whole thing. I mean, if it weren't for him, it wouldn't have been anything like what it was. I mean, I think of how that was so good. Of course, you had to have funny stuff that somebody wrote. Had to have the, you know, animation, obviously. The music. I always use classical music. I thought that was great, the way they incorporated that. But number one, Mel Blanc. Get a guy who could do every voice. He did every single one of them, and he was outstanding at it. What a great voice actor.
0: You know, and I think we've talked about this before. I know I've talked about it with my family because I have he's about to be 2 years old, a grandson. You know, the Looney Tunes cartoons?
1: Yeah, non-PC.
0: Not just non-PC. They wouldn't air that crap today at all.
1: There's a lot of stuff in there that's pretty bad. But we were laughing at it. I mean, we laughed at ourselves. It is funny. I mean, but it's like, boy, it's cringy now, some of it. But I like most of it. Don't get me wrong. There's some things they could probably cut out. But, of course, you can find fault in anything.
0: Well, the thing I love about it, and I still, you know, once in a very, very long blue moon, I'll watch some of it if I just happen to

0: run across it.
1: Like on your TikTok feed?
0: Yeah.
1: I used to get them on there. I hadn't seen them lately.
0: But
1: they don't show them on TV hardly ever anymore.
0: There was a time that you could say and laugh about anything.
1: Yeah.
0: And it was okay.
1: Right.
0: And now it's forbidden. I'll give you, and for the younger generation, they're not going to know what movie I'm referring to, but the older generation will know.
1: Blazing Saddles.
0: Blazing Saddles.
1: I thought you'd go there with that one, yeah.
0: There's no way on God's creation they would let that movie be released today.
1: Yeah, well, movies always seem to have no guardrails on them. You pretty much throw it out there and do whatever. I mean, some of the stuff that's put out that's so bad, why not? Even though I know it's offensive in so many ways, but again, we're all laughing at each other.
0: I mean, look, you can say anything about me or white people that you want to. As long as it's funny, I'm going to laugh.
1: Yeah.
0: I'm not going to be offended. If it's funny, it's funny.
1: Yeah.
0: I mean, I don't care what the topic is. If it's funny, it's funny.
1: Yeah. Walter Rollins, 1906. Songwriter who gave us Here Comes Peter Cottontail and Frosty the Snowman. I mean, those are
0: classics.
1: Yeah, I would say standards, and they're there forevermore, I hope. Jim Kimsey, who gave us AOL, co-founded it in 1939, is his birthday.
0: I'm not a big fan of him.
1: You don't like AOL?
0: I don't like the internet.
1: Is it because of him that you don't like?
0: No, I'm just kidding.
1: You know the man?
0: No, I'm just saying that, you know, I'm old enough to remember a slower, peaceful time.
1: Would you rather be without it? This is a question I was asked during a college orientation thing with my son Jack at AUM. As we were walking around, which would you rather do without? If you had to choose, well, neither one of them really, but internet was one and the other was air conditioning. And I said, I'd have to do without the internet.
0: Oh, I could do without the internet in a heartbeat.
1: Wouldn't hurt your feelings at all.
0: No,
1: just let it go.
0: Now,
1: I wouldn't want to do without it. There's a lot of things it's helped me with. I tell you, it can be a tool for things you do, but.
0: Well, I'll say this.
1: What would you be doing if you weren't sitting there thumbing through your phone, twiddling them instead?
0: Probably reading or.
1: Yeah, well, okay. You like to read.
0: But I just remember a time. I mean, to me, smartphones,
1: yes,
0: have dumbed me down. There was a time I had 30 phone numbers in my head memorized.
1: Oh, yeah. I know. Same here.
0: And now I couldn't tell you what my mom or my dad's number is.
1: I know it. I've just got a few of them I could still remember because I've always dialed them and they're just locked in there until they change and then I'll be gone forever. That's right. I know mine. You just tap a button. You don't have to. Yeah, you're right. It's dumbed me down in that department for sure. Let's see. A couple other birthdays. Maybe you've heard of these. We mentioned Tommy Lee Jones today. What's his best movie?
0: That's a good question.
1: You know, I mentioned The Fugitive. Men in Black. This is what they list here. Coal Miner's Daughter. In Jason Bourne movies.
0: Now, I don't know that I've ever seen a Jason Bourne movie.
1: I have watched at least one of them. It seems like he's in those where, you know, they're chasing somebody. A lot of like The Fugitive comes to mind, or he's with law enforcement or whatever, like Men in Black. Jason Bourne, the guy's being sought after.
0: What was the movie with the kid who... I guess saw a murder or something, and he played like a preacher, a Reggie something other.
1: Oh, is this the one with the Amish thing? Was that Harrison Ford as well?
0: No.
1: The Witness or something? I may be thinking of something. Was he in was he the one chasing Clint Eastwood and Kevin, or what's his name? Gosh. The movie where he's a Texas Ranger, Clint Eastwood's a Texas Ranger. Was it Tommy Lee Jones after? No, I'm confused. I've got those mixed up.
0: I was going to say, I'm not.
1: I don't know. The one you're saying sounds familiar to me, but yeah, I'd have to go through and get the whole list. The guy's probably been in 1,000 movies anyway. There he is, Tommy Lee Jones. You type Tommy Lee, you get the one from Motley Crue. He's 80 years old today, or you get this guy, the actor from Texas. Again, I mentioned this on the birthday thing yesterday. He went to Yale and played football there. He's been married.
0: Smart guy.
1: He's got three different wives in his life. Let's see. That's a pretty regular thing in Hollywood.
0: Is he Mormon?
1: at different times. Golly, there's a ton of movies. Under Siege. He was in that. I liked Under Siege.
0: Yep.
1: He's in JFK. We mentioned a couple of these already. Double Jeopardy. Did you ever watch that movie?
0: I did.
1: Yeah, that's a pretty good movie. And it seems that the theme is similar. All these. We could go down the list, but
0: Naomi Judd.
1: His wife. Was it Naomi?
0: No, it's Ashley.
1: Ashley Judd.
0: Yeah. Ashley.
1: All right. Fred Siebert, birthday today, 1951, the co-founder of MTV, which is no longer MTV. Been something else ever since they stopped playing music videos here, at least. And I think they've pretty much finished it off everywhere. There's MTV Classic. You can watch a video if you want to go back and watch a grainy old video. That's the problem.
0: I didn't know that
1: VHS
0: MTV
1: quality.
0: Wasn't. I mean, I couldn't tell you last time I watched the channel, but I didn't know that they were longer in existence.
1: Well, they do teen mom shows and real TV and all that. You know, remember that, The Real World or whatever it was?
0: No.
1: Yeah, that's the kind of stuff they show. Memorable events, September 15th, the Department of Foreign Wars is renamed the Department of State on this day in 1789, this date in history. B.C. Forbes and Walter Dre say, let's do Forbes magazine. Why don't you do it? Let's be Dre magazine. No, I like Forbes better, said Forbes, 1917. 1966, President Johnson urges gun control legislation as a response to a sniper attack at University of Texas. Remember that one?
0: Was that the Bell Tower?
1: Whatever the tower was called. I don't know if it was called the Bell Tower. It sounds good enough to me. I wasn't here in 1966, but I've certainly heard about a terrible thing. And that's this day in history. Ken has joined the show. Ken and Tate, good morning, sir and sir. And Danny Garnett, good morning to all watching on Facebook. And again, we'll have Dr. Nolan and the new principal at Southside, Clint Browning, joining us here in just a bit.
0: Now, Clint Browning, that name sounds so familiar. Is he the assistant at the elementary right now?
1: Who is this? He's over that the bus transportation thing. He was at Southside as a teacher. He's done a couple of different things. The last time we had him on, he was talking about his transition to a new job with the bus thing. I'm trying to think of what it's official. We'll have to ask him what that official title was, but of course he's been in the system for a while. He taught when my kids were at Southside, so he will be the new principal at Southside. We'll get the full scoop.
0: I never went to Southside.
1: When did you move to Towson?
0: I moved. I was in the ninth grade,
1: so you missed it all down there. Like, yeah. You know what we used to call it?
0: What, the prison?
1: The prison. Yeah, because it had bars over the windows. I guess that's why we called it that.
0: It wasn't Mr. Stokes?
1: Yeah, and he was assistant principal at the elementary. Thank you, Leanne. He was TES assistant principal. Yeah, Steve Stokes' father. You heard Steve on this show. Russell Stokes, of course. The great Mr. Stokes.
0: I knew
1: the sweat box that he had there as well.
0: I've heard about that, and I heard that, that was back in the day when, principals and teachers could paddle, that he swung a mean paddle.
1: Yeah.
0: But like I said, I didn't know the guy. You know, I never went to Southside, but he seemed like, from everything I've heard in the stories over the last 40 years, he was a pretty bad dude to mess with.
1: I was fortunate enough to never have to go in that sweat box, but ask Trey about it.
0: Trey Taylor would never get in trouble at school.
1: No, not at all. Let's see. We got a lot more to get to. Oh, air check. Didn't know I'm getting. I was getting air check yesterday when Brian from Eclectic called, and we still have an answer machine here. We still got some old school stuff here, and he was recording the show. He didn't mean to on the answer machine because he went on hold. I didn't realize he was waiting for me. This sounds like old radio here, doesn't it?
2: Before we get to BLT and his birthday list here, ALDOT, Alabama Department of Transportation, says they're about to have a project.
1: I'm going to turn this into the Alabama Broadcasters Association. This does sound like old radio, like you got the radio sitting on the shelf in the kitchen, you know, waiting for your biscuit. Then 35 birthdays later, we were finished with that segment. 30 of the 35, which nobody knew who the heck they were.
0: Oh, that's what I was just fixing to ask. Did you know who any of them were?
1: No. No.
0: Has he ever told you?
1: I knew a few. He had Tommy Lee Jones on the list.
0: Has he ever told you where he gets his list?
1: I don't know. It's a lot of Alabama folks. Tons of Alabama players from past. You must have a birthday calendar for all the former Alabama players. Yeah, you've got homecoming this week. We'll talk more about that, too, with Dr. Nolan and company when we have that segment coming up. The rolling has begun.
0: Well, and I'll say this, now that I know the tradition, if you park outside my gate, I will not be a jerk.
1: You will be nice this time because you understand there's a tradition here, right?
0: Yeah, I mean, I didn't know that, and I've told the story before, but... there were some kids that parked outside of my fence, and they were going to one of my neighbor's house to roll their house. But I didn't know that, and I didn't know it was a thing. So,
1: how many years back was this?
0: Oh, my gosh. Probably six,
1: okay, well,
0: seven.
1: I'm time stamping. How long have we been doing this thing every year?
0: What, the rolling?
1: Yeah.
0: I don't know. It's the stupidest thing I've ever heard of.
1: It's probably a 10-year deal or something.
0: I don't know.
1: They did it in my house the other night. It was buddies of Daniel's, and they were just doing it and looking at me through the window. I saw him. I said, "There they are, right there." And he walked out there, and they did it right. They didn't stop. They just kept on doing. I was like, "You might as well take it now. You're going to get it later if you don't." So, but I've got the thing about toilet papers. I went out in the yard, and I chose not to clean it up because it's just going to hit me again if I do. I cleaned it up off the grass because they pick this toilet paper and throw it down, which I don't like that at all. Pieces of toilet paper on the ground.
0: I don't like the whole rolling thing.
1: I'm not
0: all.
1: A fan of it either, but what do you do? So anyway, I picked that, and somebody left half a roll of toilet paper out there. And I said, here we go.
0: That.
1: That's what I said. We need to keep this. So, yeah. Hey, we're trying to save money around here. Here, let's put this back on the roll in there. It was decent quality. It wasn't the John Wayne type. And then this pops up. I guess I was looking, I don't know, maybe it heard me say toilet paper. And the next thing you know, which way is the proper way to put the toilet paper on the roll when you put it in the kit in your bathroom? You know what I mean?
0: It should come over the top.
1: And that is, I think, the preferred way. And when I was younger, we always did it the other way. And I always, you know, but now I feel like I can't do it anyway but over the top. Seems it's easier to tear it off. Or what is the reason? Is there a right or wrong way on this?
0: Well, if you do it to where it rolls off the bottom, when you pull it, sometimes it'll just keep rolling.
1: Good point.
0: You'll end up with a wad down there on the floor.
1: Says personal preference, orientation of the roll can influence ease of use, bathroom cleanliness, and hand contact. I like the way somebody put an article on that together, putting all this stuff in. The most common recommendation is to place it facing forward, that is, with the end of the roll hanging over the outside and the visible side. What in the world is that even saying? This position is one shown in the original perforated toilet paper patent registered by Seth Wheeler in 1891. What so the guy that came up with that? That's what, corn cobs, I guess. I don't know. It's out there in the outhouse. If you go to most places.
0: Have you ever used an outhouse?
1: Never. You have, haven't you?
0: Oh, yes. Many times.
1: And for many times. Where? Kentucky, when you live there?
0: No, Alabama.
1: Really?
0: Yes.
1: People have outhouses still back when you're in lifetime?
0: Yes. When I was younger, both my grandparents, well, my grandmother, my mom's mom is what I called her. She's the meanest woman I've ever known. And then my great grandmother, they both had outhouses.
1: And they still had them. And you, that's where they went to. I can't imagine the middle of the night, you got to get up and go. You got to walk outside. I mean, that's if I got modern plumbing, I'm taking it.
0: My mom moved out to take care of her grandmother, my great-grandmother, in 1985.
1: She still had one.
0: This is a modern era.
1: Yeah.
0: She still had an outhouse.
1: Good gosh.
0: She had no indoor plumbing.
1: Brandon says he had one in 08, as late as 2008. Brandon Fompey.
0: Well.
1: Oh, has anybody got one in today? I would be curious to know if there's still one. Somewhere there's one, I bet you. I mean.
0: Yeah, but I'd be willing to bet you now, because how government is, it's probably illegal to have one. Well, it's unsanitary.
1: I'll say this. You watch these off-the-grid shows, these people, a lot of times they'll have something like this. And I was like, why? I don't understand it. Yes.
3: No. We went rolling back in 2008.
1: Okay. Well, I just pick it up when I see it. I mean, you just sent it. We did it back in 2008. Okay.
3: I know.
1: Okay. All right. We didn't go to the outhouse in 08. We rolled.
3: Hey, we did a lot of things back in 2008, okay. But I didn't go to outhouse.
1: Okay. So 2008 was your, was that your reunion? I guess that was your reunion. Okay. So that's been how many years now? 18 years. So the tradition's been going on probably at least that long, at least according to Brandon.
0: Well,
1: and clarify, he was not going to an outhouse in 2008. It was rolling.
0: Yeah,
1: well, here's what
0: I'm glad he called in and clarified that.
1: Let me give you the answer to that. The end is found more quickly if it's over the top, the roll on the toilet paper. It comes off more easily with one hand. Finger contact with the wall or holder is reduced. These are people coming up with this stuff now. The roll looks neater and cleaner. It makes replacing the roll easier. So they say those are the reasons why you go over the top and out underneath. Good morning, Pat Rick Fain in Rock Springs, Alabama. WDE, he says.
0: I have never in my life rolled
1: neither
0: house
1: have
0: or tree or
1: whatever. You and I are in a rare breed, though. You and I are a few of the rare ones.
0: I mean, wasn't it a couple of years ago, maybe, that I heard where on King Street, they were rolling, and the police were out there with them.
1: Oh, yeah, they let them have it away. I mean, it's just like we give you a little leeway for certain things during certain times of year. This is one of them.
0: But kind of like back in the old day, which I'm glad they don't do it now because it was so dangerous. I mean, so many people got hurt. But, you know, we used to paint the dam.
1: Right.
0: You know, now.
1: They don't do it now, yeah.
0: Yeah, now, I mean, you'd probably be arrested if you went down there and tried to paint the dam.
1: Yes.
4: I thought y'all were cool back in high school. That's whose yard got rolled, and you did the rolling.
0: I
1: guess fuddy duddies even in the old days.
0: Now I did a lot of stuff, and most of it I can't talk about on the air. But rolling to me, I just felt like it was damaging somebody else's property. I mean, you know, somebody's going to have to go out there and clean that crap up.
4: Well, that's why you did it. And you did. And the goal was not to get caught. It wasn't like it is today. This Pepsi generation trying to.
1: Yeah, that's changed. That's definitely
4: changed. Misdemeanor back in. You just didn't get caught.
1: Yeah, that's right. Now it's okay if they see. They'll do it right in front of your eyes. You're right. Thank you, Ben. Brandon.
3: Yeah, actually, back in 2008, you know, we were in an old high school, and there were double doors that were on the bottom of the two stairwells. You remember what I'm talking about?
1: Yes.
3: And we put a number two pencil to keep those doors cracked the Thursday before homecoming. And we actually went into the school and rolled the school.
1: Oh, man.
3: They didn't have all the They didn't have all the fancy cameras back then, I don't think. But I think we got in a little bit of trouble.
1: Maybe.
3: And then, we put in about 5 gallons of Dawn soap. There used to be a water fountain out in front of the high school. I think Dr. Nolan was responsible for putting that out there back then when he was ag. And Deborah Lunsford was the principal, and those bubbles literally reached the road. And she was out there sweeping them. And anyway, good times, great memories. Probably wouldn't do it again.
1: Yeah, we grow older and wiser.
0: Yeah.
3: Yeah, yeah, absolutely. That's right.
1: Yeah. Thank you, Brandon. Steve Stokes.
5: What's going on, guys?
1: Oh, not much. How are you, sir?
5: I'm okay. I got many stories about rolling, but I'm with you guys. I have never rolled a yard.
1: No, we're three of the few. I mean, I wonder if there's anybody else anywhere that's not done it at our age.
0: I don't know. Well, I don't get it.
1: Yeah.
5: Well, you know what? If they don't have permission of the owner of the property, they're trespassing. That's one thing that they're doing. And my daddy used to get rolled. His yard used to get rolled all the time. And, of course, they were doing it. You know why they were doing it. Because they were just trying to get back at Big R. But one of the things that they did, one of the stories was they were going, this was mainly girls, were going, they had like 3 bags of bottle caps. They had gone and robbed or whatever, got all these bottle caps from these Coke machines. And they were going to come out there and dump it in my daddy's yard. And they always did it around Halloween. My daddy knew it. He was out there watching them. And a lot of times he'd sit out there and watch them and let them roll it and then make them clean it back up. But they would come out across the yard, and he stepped out from around the house and said, "What are y'all doing?" And those two girls threw those bags up in the air, and those bottle caps went everywhere.
1: Oh, man.
5: And then he made them clean them all up. So
1: it. You'd make them clean up the mess afterwards, right? I mean, back in those days, if you got caught.
5: Can you imagine cleaning up that many bottle caps in the grass at night?
1: That was
5: bad as it was.
1: Learned a lesson.
5: Yeah. And one Halloween, he was out there trying to see if they were if they were going to roll his yard, and a little kid came to the front door, and we gave him candy, and they were going to cut through our backyard. And when they come around the corner house, cut through my backyard, there was my daddy standing, and one little boy jumped in the other little boy's arms and ran off. he scared him to death. But anyway, rolling is, you know, it's something I was raised on, because every Halloween, who was going to try to roll Big R's yard? And some of them might call in and tell some of the stuff that they did.
1: But, well, Miles but says anyway. It goes back to Mrs. Davidson telling the class about the early years of teaching that she specifically mentioned a guy named Jerry Cunningham, who was among the Midnight Rollers.
5: We have to ask
1: him about that when he comes in.
0: Yeah. Yeah.
1: Midnight Rollers, Jerry Cunningham.
5: Well, they wore it. You know, the rolling, they wore them like stripes, you know, like look what we've done. And one other time, my daddy was sitting out there watching two guys that were coming. We all lived over in East Tallis is where we lived, over behind the bushes and the Cochran. But anyway, he saw two of them coming down the back alley. And right when they started rolling, he jumped out at them. Well, two of them jumped up, and climbed the fence, and started running across that open field there, what was next to Mr. Gregory's store. And there's a ditch out there in the middle of it, but evidently they didn't know it.
1: Yeah.
5: So they both went running across there, and one old boy ran across there, and then he fell in the ditch, went out of sight. And the other boy took off another way. Well, Monday morning at school, he could tell which one did it, because that one was limping when he came into school Monday morning.
1: Scary.
5: Those are just some of my stories about that.
1: Those are good ones. Thank you, Steve. We appreciate it.
5: All right, man.
1: Yes, sir.
5: I'll see you later.
1: Yes, sir. BLT, your turn. Have you rolled a yard before?
6: No.
1: You've never. All right, that's four. You, me, Shane, and Steve.
6: When I was in high school, we never lost a Tallis in my senior year. We never lost a
1: Tallis. Oh, here we go. You know what? I bring this up. Just looking at homecoming this week, we're playing Greenville. And I got to thinking, all right, so we got the class of 2007 coming back. It would have been the 2006 football team. Who did they play that year? And I looked at the schedule, and I had my idea, but I said, let me ask AI and see if he could figure it out. And AI gives me an answer. It says, Carroll of Ozark beat them 31-7. I was like, I don't remember that being it. I think it was Greenville. Well, you know, I went and found all the old games that we've done over the past 25-plus years here. And of course, we've been doing it for longer than that. We don't have them all, but I've got a lot of them. And I put them in here this summer. 2006 season is right there. And I got to thank Steve Stokes, who said, hey, well, I want to copy all these games. And I was like, I don't really do that, but I'll do it for you. And I copied the games from the, and from that point forward, I've continued to keep the games. And it's a good thing I did. You know, I like it's history.
0: Yeah.
1: So I go and I look, and it was Greenville we played for homecoming in 2006. I don't know how many times that's happened where the 20-year class will see the same team 20 years later that we played in homecoming. But it is this year. Greenville's the opponent this week. Interesting, right? I think so.
0: Well, and I don't know if it's the timing on the schedule.
1: It is early.
0: You know, I know that in my day, everybody booked Beauregard. I mean,
1: we play them, I think, the next week for senior night or something. Yeah, or the next region game.
0: Well, Beauregard, I mean, I don't know how they are this year,
1: not
0: last
1: good.
0: Year, whatever.
1: They've struggled big time. But, of course, we struggled.
0: You know, there for a while, Beauregard had a good program, but back in my day, Beauregard was awful.
1: They used to be. And that's, you know, we were talking about this. Beauregard is really having a tough time. I mean, they're not even being competitive. I know they hadn't won a game. We hadn't won, but at least we've, you know, had some games where we were competitive to a degree, at least. They're getting killed. But they did win a state championship a little over a decade ago. They did have one. But they had the dream running back come through, the Webb kid that came through that, you know, they rode his shoulder. Sometimes you get one of those kind of athletes that you can ride all the way to a championship, and he was one of those guys. It seems like you got to have one of those. But incredible that they have seen the pinnacle as bad as they've been over their course of history. Going back to the days when you played, when they were the, you know, one win you can count on every year.
0: And oh, then, I mean, like I said, Beauregard was your homecoming game. Yeah. I don't care if it was the first game of the year. I mean, yeah, that's homecoming.
1: Because you want to schedule a homecoming win, right? I mean, that's what you're trying
0: hope,
1: to do.
0: You but would hope for.
1: But timing is a big part of it, too. You really want to put the game in a point of the season where it feels like homecoming, not early in the season. But
0: okay. Yeah, I mean, to me, you know, homecoming, it shouldn't be, and it probably will be this year for Tallahassee, but it shouldn't be. You know, 98 degrees.
1: Yeah, it will be hot.
0: Yeah. Right, but this week it will.
1: Yeah. Well, we've got, I was just looking at the schedule. We obviously with Greenville this week, we got Booker T next week. And at Charles Henderson, then the Beauregard game is senior night. That's the last home. So you have to have your last game be senior night. So the next to last home game is this one. And that's why it's homecoming. It would be better to be late next year. It'll be later in the year because we have the last two games of the season. And one element is the fact that the last week of the season for us is the off week. That's our off week. It's not mid-season. It's not early season. It's the last week. So that's the way it worked out. And, you know, some teams like that where they get that week to prep for their playoff opponent or whatever.
0: Run, right.
1: Yeah, we got to work on that if we're going to get to the postseason. Go ahead, BLT. Didn't mean to steal all your thunder.
6: Elmore couldn't beat Tyson at 0-3, 21-8. Maybe they left it.
1: Yeah, I was there for that one. Let's see, who was coaching? Who was coaching then?
6: Travis Pearson.
1: Pearson was the coach. Okay, I was trying to remember because it was Burt, then Pearson, then Dean. Correct? Is that the sequence?
6: Norman Dean.
1: Yeah, I mean, of course, Norman Dean. Ruth Ann, good morning. Jamel, hello. Good morning to you and Cynthia as well, watching on Facebook. Thank you for logging in there.
6: Did you watch the Kentucky game Saturday, Shane?
1: Shane?
0: Yes, I watched it.
6: Kentucky is going to go to Kyle Field, and then the next weekend they play South Alabama Jaguars.
0: Well, Kentucky looked very competitive the first half and looked very bad the second half. But, I mean, I don't know if that's so much on Kentucky if it was Alabama.
6: I think the name Wildcats.
1: just a very common nickname. I can't imagine there's a whole lot of, well, maybe there is, but there's a whole lot of reason that you, well, Shane, you're from Kentucky, so maybe you can answer this question and being the Kentucky aficionado.
0: Why are they named Wildcats?
1: Yeah.
0: I have no idea.
1: He has no idea.
0: I don't remember seeing any Wildcats when I lived there.
1: Well, I just said, why are we Tigers? Or, you know, why is that? It's just a, it sounds good, I guess. It's, let's just pick one.
6: Here it is. In 1909, they come to work. They felt like they fought like Wildcats.
1: Oh, okay. Well, there it is. Let's hear it for the boy.
6: My mom played at Rock Arena.
0: Kind of like the Crimson Tide.
6: February the 6th. My mom was from the Rock Arena, played basketball at Kentucky February the 6th.
1: Man, you're all over the board here today.
0: Yeah. Now, they're playing in Alabama or at Rupp?
6: At Rupp.
0: Okay.
1: You going?
0: Who, me?
1: Yeah.
0: I'd love to.
1: I will say we did throw some basketball talk in yesterday with our guest, Alex Booth from Tuscaloosa.
0: My wife wants to go back.
1: She been to Rupp before?
0: Yes.
1: Yeah.
0: I took her about 3 or 4 years ago, and we actually stayed in a hotel across the street from Rupp Arena.
1: It's a fun place to go. I've been a couple of times. It's a great trip. I'd say, you know, if you want to see a basketball game and a good place to watch one, that's one. Rupp Arena is a nice facility.
0: And we went, it was Thanksgiving weekend. It was one of those odd deals to where both sides of our family, her side and mine, had Thanksgiving the Sunday before Thanksgiving.
1: Why is that?
0: I don't remember why. But
1: so you had to pick one or what?
0: Well, no, you go to both. They didn't eat a whole lot.
1: Okay, they didn't do it at the same exact time.
0: No.
1: Okay.
0: But anyway, that gave us a long 4-day weekend.
1: So you decided to go up.
0: So, well, she'd always wanted to go to Nashville. So we went to Nashville. And then I was like, okay, let me just check and see if Kentucky's playing basketball.
1: And?
0: They were on Friday.
1: Black Friday basketball.
0: So, anyway, we rode from Nashville on up to Lexington and stayed. And I remember I just kind of chuckling and laughing at my wife. There was an outdoor ice skating rink.
1: No, I thought you were going to say it was an outhouse.
0: No. it could have been somewhere, but
1: Mark Fobby just sent one and said his aunt had one. They had to stick a stick inside the hole to make sure there was no snake there. I don't think I want to go there. Okay. Well, go ahead. Continue.
0: But anyway, my wife would just sit in the hotel window
1: looking
0: and watch these people ice skate.
1: Yeah, that's a cool thing. Yeah.
0: But she'd never seen an outdoor ice skating rink. I mean, you think about it. You had the old Eastdale Mall had an indoor. But are there any outdoor ice skating rinks in Alabama?
1: Not that I'm aware of, no.
0: And I mean, she was amazed.
1: It's cool. There's one in New York that I was able to kind of do the same thing when we were up there the last time we went. That's a neat thing to see. Anthony, morning, sir. Oh, okay. Enjoy yourself down in Gulf Shores. Can't wait for the pickleball courts in town to come up. Yeah, we're getting there.
0: I saw the fence was down.
1: Yeah, they are hopefully within the month. According to Mayor Wigginton, will hopefully be playing some pickleball. Thank you, Anthony, one of the great pickleball players in these parts. All right, we got to get to the news. Brian, thank you very much. 7 o'clock, time for the local news.

0: Today's report from the Tennessee Police Department. And we have a total of 59 items. Let's start on the day shift yesterday, a 911 missed dial on Gilmer Avenue. Debris in the roadway, Gilmer. 911 hangup, Gilmer Avenue. Assisted a motorist on the Tennessee Highway. Animal complaint, Burney Road. 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Worked a school crossing over at Friendship Road. We were over there yesterday doing a radio show with River Region Sports. We were at the Adams Drugs, brand new location. Of course, their grand open ribbon cutting yesterday and had some blue ribbon dairy ice cream. Oh, I enjoyed that. It's a fun time. Motor vehicle accident, no injuries, Notasoga Road. Page 2.
1: I have not had an ice cream, and I could not tell you when.
0: No, you can't go wrong there. I got the cookies and cream. It was very tasty.
1: I mean, I like ice cream, but it's just not one of those things that, like, we buy and keep in the freezer. I mean, we just don't buy ice cream.
0: Well, we get it, and I have to be careful, because if I can, I'll eat it all the time.
1: And really?
0: I love it. Person with a gun, Ice Plant Road.
1: Yeah, I apologize for that.
0: Yeah, suspicious activity, Gilmer Avenue. Assisted a motorist on Barnett. Juvenile complaint, West Gants Mill. Welfare check, South Tennessee Drive. And suspicious activity on Gilmer Avenue. One call for the Tennessee Fire Department. It was a medical situation at Sunset Drive. And that's the news.
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0: Score!
3: He got a three. Yes.
4: Great run. Touchdown.
5: He will hit it deep to right. That ball's got a chance.
0: That's gone.
5: It is gone.
0: Oh,
5: the bases are loaded.
6: We region champs right here in 5A football.
7: You celebrate, Tigers. You celebrate, baby. Go do it right there on the field.
0: Several things in sports, mainly around some college football talk. Let's start with this one. Oh, how about some natural sound from the great environment? Since we're talking about Kentucky, Lexington, Kentucky, this is what it sounded like. What a scene.

0: That was the pick six early in the game. And I say that's pretty cool. Now, this was an ESPN Raw broadcast. You know, you can get that kind of special channel. They show the overhead, you know, the camera that's the swinging camera over the field and give you some natural sound. And I like to watch that sometimes because of the angles you get behind the play and such. And there's an example. And, boy, they were pumped up at that part of the game. It didn't turn out so great for them. But early in the game, boy, they were all in, 65,000 of them.
1: Well, they had a great first half.
0: Sure.
1: Second half didn't turn out.
0: Now, you've been to Rupp Arena. Have you ever been to a game there?
1: No, I've never been to Kroger Field.
0: Yeah. It used to be called Commonwealth Stadium.
1: But you got to remember now, let's keep it real. When I was growing up and lived in Lexington for roughly 4 years, there was no reason to go to the football game.
0: There still may not be a reason. They got it pumped up there 1-0, but, you know, that's not going to last with Kentucky football generally. I don't know where they're going to end up. They're probably not going to be a contender. I think that's pretty safe to say. They're Kentucky.
1: Yeah. I mean, just wait for basketball season.
0: Yeah. Well, I was watching the NFL some last night. I'll throw this in before we get back to more of the college talk. I just flipped over to watch the Monday night football game. And the Chiefs are playing. We talk about stadiums.
1: Yeah.
0: And this popped up. They said, we're showing you a model of the 2031 facility they're going to build 25 miles away in Kansas City, Kansas, because they're in Missouri right now. What do you think the price tag is on that new facility?
1: I'm going to say $3 billion.
0: You're correct.
1: Is that?
0: $3 billion. I think you might have been $3.3 billion. It was over $3 billion.
1: Yeah, well,
0: that's what the going rate is for a new facility now, or at least in 2031 when it'll be completed. $3 billion. I asked my wife, so what do you think? She said, about $60 million. I said, no, $3 billion. What? I said, yeah. Well, you know, I went to Cowboys Stadium.
1: That was, what, $1 billion, wasn't it?
0: It was a billion. Yeah, right at $1 billion. And that's been 10 years ago or something, over 10 years ago when they built it. Jerry, the house that Jerry built.
1: And Jerry's.
0: And now the price has gone up three times. We're talking about prices going up. I mean, because a burger's now, you know, $10 versus $5 or $2 or whatever. And now it's, you know, $3 billion to build a stadium. You got to be kidding me. It's ridiculous how much this stuff is.
1: Well,
0: Chiefs won, by the way. Bo Nix, sorry, did not.
1: I know. And
0: Taylor Swift was happy. Oh, my God, Travis. Oh, my God. They kept showing on camera. I was like, yeah, this is ridiculous. Get her off of there.
1: I watched a little bit of that game last night. I flipped over there and was watching some of it. And two quarterbacks came to mind. Bo Nix was one of them.
0: Who's playing?
1: And Jalen Hurts.
0: Oh.
1: All right.
0: Both transferred from Alabama and Auburn, right?
1: Yeah, but both transferred to what? Oregon, wasn't it?
0: Yeah, that's right. Both of them left Alabama and Auburn is what I'm saying. Jalen went to Oklahoma, yeah.
1: But I didn't think either one of them were great quarterbacks.
0: No.
1: In college. And they both have made it in the NFL.
0: Yeah. Now, what you are in college doesn't define you for it. I mean, we've seen many stories of that. But it's like somebody put something up about Tua Tagovailoa versus Jalen Hurts, and they're saying, well, look at it now. Look at it. I was like, well, back then it was different. Tua was a better quarterback in my mind than Jalen Hurts.
1: Yes.
0: In college.
1: Yes.
0: Now, today, I'd take Jalen Hurts. And Tua's been banged up and hurt. You know, he didn't play this weekend with the Falcons. And I don't know. I wish I could see his full potential, but it's not correlated on the national, you know, in the NFL. Certainly, I would have never expected Jalen Hurts to be one of the top quarterbacks in the NFL, but he's progressed.
1: I would not have either. And congratulations and good for him.
0: Yeah, good. He worked hard to get
1: My knock on him back when he was at the University of Alabama was, you know, he cannot throw a mid-range pass. He's pretty good on the short, pretty good on the long. But, you know, middle of the road, he's going to overthrow him, underthrow him, throw it behind him, something. And he has really progressed, and he is, like you said, one of the best NFL quarterbacks in the league.
0: Woman calling an Arkansas radio show fired up. She's been watching games for more than six decades of the Arkansas Razorbacks. They're the Pits right now. Here she is.
2: Miss Lisa, you're on the Chuck and Bo show. Okay, I'm going to try to be nice. Let me cough.
0: You're going to try.
2: I haven't slept in 48 hours, so I'm just about, my nerve pill is worn off. So hang on to your seats.
3: Okay.
2: I bought tickets. I sent my money in. I went to all these Chuck's. See me at one. Is Chuck sitting there?
3: Yes, he is.
4: Yes, ma'am.
2: Okay, you saw me at one.
4: I did.
2: If I had it all to do over, I'd tear that place down from the ceiling to the floor. We don't have a quarterback. We don't have nobody that can do nothing. And our coach stood on the sideline and acted like he was watching a movie. No emotion.
0: And she's upset.
1: You think?
0: Just a bit. 62-year fan says she's finished with Arkansas. Good for her. She probably needs it. It's not going to be a good year. Might as well get out now.
1: Well, I mean, we go from Kentucky to Arkansas, and this kind of like two peas in a pod, isn't it?
0: Well, let's keep it going. Virginia Tech coach. Remember, he used to be at Penn State?
1: Yeah.
0: James Franklin. In an interesting exchange with a guy. Now, this guy was on a Zoom call. He was not in the room. And later, the guy came up and said, I apologize. My Zoom call was glitching. I was not hearing the coach try to respond to me. So let's listen to this.
5: Hey, Coach. Michael Howes with the Baltimore Sun.
6: Hey, Michael.
5: Hey,
6: Michael.
5: What do you remember about work? What do you remember about
6: Michael.
5: Working? What do you remember about working alongside?
6: Hey, Michael. How you doing, Michael? Michael, how you doing?
5: Can you hear me?
6: Yeah, I'm saying, how you doing?
5: Good. How are you?
6: Good.
0: You know, generally when somebody says that, you do say fine. But in this session, you probably just saying he's thinking, you know, he's just responding, and I'm going to get to the question.
1: Yeah,
0: and he was not going to take, you know, an answer. He wasn't going to get into that until you answered him. Hey, Michael.
1: Well, you could call that rude, whatever, but when you have money, it's called eccentric.
0: That's what it is. You talking about James Franklin? Eccentric?
1: Yes.
0: Okay. I felt like he just kind of made an example out of that guy, and the guy didn't, I don't think he really meant to. He was trying to move on to the question, and he wasn't hearing him, I guess. Florida State has fired its athletic director right here before the Alabama game this week. They say go do something else.
1: Does anybody besides me understand what that means?
0: What does it mean?
1: Mike Norvell is out.
0: Oh, man. He's just a dead man walking. But they have to come up with the money to buy him out because they gave him that huge contract extension after he had a good year and then went completely down ever since. He's been bad. Michael Alford is the FSU AD, at least he was. He's done.
1: Yeah, but you think about it. They're going to hire a new athletic director, obviously.
0: Yeah.
1: That athletic director is going to want his own man as the head coach. So, I mean, to me, it doesn't matter if Mike Norvell finishes 8-4. This year.
0: He's finished.
1: I believe that, yes.
0: Even if they beat Alabama this week. They beat them last week. Last year they beat them. And then still went 4-8 or whatever. They were awful last year.
1: Beating Alabama, and I don't, you know, I'm an Alabama football fan, but beating Alabama is no longer the
0: job saver thing.
1: Yeah, I mean, Alabama's just not what Alabama used to be. If you beat Alabama, you had really, really done something.
0: Well, Gus Malzahn did it several times, and finally he just didn't do enough on top of that. I mean, he won a decent amount, more than anybody else versus Nick Saban.
1: Yeah.
0: He didn't have a winning record against him, but he, you know, he won some.
1: Well, he's also, I believe, he's also the last winning coach at Auburn.
0: That is correct. People say they shouldn't have fired him. And they were the same people saying fire him when he got fired. Over at Ole Miss, they're getting ready for the big matchup this weekend, of course, with LSU, Lane Kiffin's homecoming. And the governor of Louisiana has put out a message. He says, we would appreciate some Southern hospitality from you guys.
1: That ain't happening.
0: What? That's apparently what's been put out there. You know they're going to give him the business as much as they can. They're already doing it on the internet.
1: Oh, look. Where was it that Kiffin went that he had the golf balls and all thrown at?
0: Tennessee.
1: Okay.
0: Yeah.
1: There'll be baseballs or bowling balls thrown at him in Ole Miss.
0: Yeah. It is kind of wild. Again, I say, you know, Tennessee, maybe they had a reason to up and jump ship quick. That was his dream job. He was kind of a, you know, he's a USC guy. That was what he longed for. He's from that part of the world, at least.
1: And they fired him on the
0: tarmac. It was only 1 year into Tennessee. But the LSU thing, I mean, the Ole Miss folks, he said some things he probably shouldn't have said about recruiting there and all and some of their history, that kind of thing. I thought that was uncalled for, and I didn't believe it either. But there is some other part of that that he did a whole lot of good for Ole Miss, and they shouldn't be bitter, really. And that's tough when he leaves for another. And a lot of people are bitter towards Nick Saban. I always bring this up. He didn't leave LSU to go to Alabama. He went to the pros. Right. A lot of guys have done that, so don't be mad at him for that. But, again, once he's on the other sideline, he's the enemy. So this weekend, he'll definitely be enemy number one. And the folks, you know, cussed him out. Some of them did as he got on the plane leaving Oxford back when he took this job. But he feels like this is the place where he can win at the highest level. I don't know if that's really the case anymore. You got to be at a school like LSU over Ole Miss, because used to be you couldn't win at Ole Miss. They proved they could win last year. You go and spend the money. Now, can they spend the money? Well, I don't think they can spend the money like LSU's spending it right now.
1: Right. Right. The key is consistency, because what was it? Was it Tampa Bay? I can't remember. I think it was the baseball team or something. The owner went 1 year all in.
0: Yeah. Oh yeah. It was the Marlins. It was Florida or Miami.
1: Yeah.
0: Yeah.
1: I mean, went
0: that
1: all,
0: was the one, and then got rid of everybody after 1 year. You're right.
1: Yeah. I mean, the thing is, do you have enough money, far as you know, boosters, whatever, to where you can pay that payroll year after right. year?
0: You
1: after
0: just
1: got to
0: have people
1: year.
0: Who want to do it. But the thing is, would you take one? I think those who've had none in their history or for forever since they've won one, they certainly would take one.
1: Yeah, I mean, I think Ole Miss would, you know, go all in if they knew they were going to win a national championship.
0: I'll say this. If you win a national title or at least do like Ole Miss did last year and really make a run, I mean, you may be able to get the money to come in after that. I mean, people get on board when you start winning.